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0: 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Coach, we go back to text messages. This is another form of technology. Text messages have come in, and anonymous, someone concerned with privacy, asks, I see some setters on TV giving hand signals to their hitters before they receive the serve. I have not seen Bergen give hand signals to our hitters. How do they communicate?
12: Well, she does give hand signals, but also a lot of setters to look at their players in the eyes and give them a, you know.
0: Give them a what?
12: They know like what they're doing because we practice it so much.
0: It's like telepathic.
12: Kind of.
0: They kind of know. It's like, all right, if you

0: 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On the morning of September 11th, 2001, Peter Braxton was the first military pilot in the air over the burning Twin Towers in downtown New York City. It was his first day on the job. Not long after, he did multiple tours of flight combat in the Middle East. Here's Peter with the story of his first combat mission in Afghanistan.
1: Most people don't. They spend their whole career and they don't go to combat. And I was one of those, like, those kids that went to preschool or kindergarten at four because my birthday's in October. The next thing you know, I'm 22 and I'm being shuttled off to the Middle East. My first combat mission, you know, I'll never forget it. You know, we're flying, you know, pushing into Afghanistan and refueling all of these coalition fighters and F-16s and Marine F-18s. And one of our receivers, you know, asked us to turn off the chaff, like the stuff that drops out of your plane if you're being shot at. And I was like, well, you know, we don't have any of that. If that gets stuck, we're a big gas tank in the sky. We'll, I don't know, we'll blow up or it's not going to end well. So they don't put it in. We don't have any offensive or defensive threat detection or. And so I remember he radioed. He's like, all right, well, you're getting shot at. Day one. First day. And there's stuff, you know, blowing up next to our plane. And it's a big KC-10. It's a big, refueling tanker. Look, we were briefed on every day before your mission, you're briefed by the intel officers, you know, where the surface-to-air missile sites are, where the activity is, what types of weapons they have. And, you know, they have these shoulder-fired kind of ancient missiles, but you know, we called it, I guess, the golden BB, right? They're not that sophisticated, but they can take you out. And you know, the range on those things are, you know, I think they were 19,000 feet. So here's the good news: our air refueling altitude is 20,000 to 30,000 feet. So you know, if we stay towards the 27,000 feet area, then you know, there's probably less chance of them being able to hit us, but you know, as the war progresses, they obviously got their own tactics. And what they would do is strap these missiles to a mule and climb up the mountain, like Sherpa up the mountain to about, you know, 12,000 or 14,000 feet. And then you can do the math. They can reach you. And so, you know, there were occasions where they were shooting at us. And again, no offensive or defensive threat detection. So how did we know we had contact with command and control and they would tell us, you know, what quadrant or what's, you know, you've got to launch rifle. So, you know, there's not much tactics that you can do in the KC-10. You could do this kind of retrograde maneuver, where you climb away from the threat. And, you know, if you're still alive in 7 seconds, great. You know, it can be described as hours of boredom followed by moments of sheer terror. You know, that's kind of accurate, actually. But I mean, I've had to do that before. I've had to do that maneuver to climb away from the threat. And it was a part of my life. And at the time, it was tough. It was really hard. Really, really hard. This is it's a huge mental load emotionally to be 22, 23, 24, have this type of machine that you're responsible for and the people to operate it and to motivate and incentivize and actually bring them home alive. That's what I would tell them. This machine flies itself and, you know, my only job is to get you home. And I remember landing and I was thinking, what did I get myself into? Like what happened? And it's so mentally taxing if you're not used to it or you're not seasoned. I remember we landed around 5 p.m. and, you know, sun was going down. It's late. It's in November, early November, and the sun's going down and I passed out. I think it was just mental exhaustion. I was in my uniform. I still had my boots on. We're in a tent on a cot. I probably almost face planted. I was probably asleep before my head hit the pillow And you're supposed to be allowed 12 hours of uninterrupted rest. And so what seemed like 12 hours later, somebody alerted me. I woke up. I was still in my uniform. I still had my boots on. It was 5. And I remember walking out of the tent and I was like, this is what side of the planet are we on? Why is the sun going down? It's getting darker. I had slept for 24 straight hours. They woke me up at 5 p.m. I was alerted for my second combat mission, and the sun was going down. I don't know too many people who can sleep for 24 straight hours, but it takes some type of mental exhaustion for that to happen. I didn't get up, no food, no water, no bathroom breaks. And I remember thinking, this is not going to be easy. This is not going to be. And that's, you know, again, I guess that's what these troops go through. And that's why they probably deserve some gratitude and latitude for what they do. I know they're called to do it. And it's their duty and they're trained to do it, but it's not easy. It wasn't easy.
0: And a terrific job on the production, editing, and storytelling by our own Greg Hengler. And a special thanks to Peter Braxton for sharing his story of his first day up in the air as a pilot, a trained pilot in the U.S. Air Force in Afghanistan. On that very first day, he hears the words, "You're getting shot at." And he's flying a KC-10, by the way, a big refueling tanker. And every day he's briefed about the perils of being in the air. The intel officers are telling him the kind of weapons the enemy has, where to go, where not to go. But of course, war and combat, well, they're unpredictable. And in the end, he had one task: bring his crew home. And bring them home he did. The story of Peter Braxton's first day of combat in Afghanistan here on Our American Stories. 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
0: And we continue with our American stories. Scooby-Doo, where are you? This is a question Americans have been asking ourselves for over a half century. This is the story of one of the most iconic cartoons of all time. Here's Greg Hengler with the story.
14: America was approaching its 14th year fighting in Vietnam. A serial killer calling himself the Zodiac terrorized the San Francisco Bay Area with cryptic letters. Actress Sharon Tate and four others were brutally murdered at the hands of Charles Manson and his counterculture family of so-called flower children. With all this happening, the song topping the charts was this.
15: Sugar. Oh, honey, honey.
14: Sugar Sugar was originally recorded by the fictional garage band The Archies, spawned from the cartoon series The Archies, which itself was based on the long-running comic book series. This version reached number one in the U.S. on the Billboard Hot 100 chart in 1969 and remained there for 4 weeks. It was the tail end of animation's golden age, and the early years of television animation in particular. Parent advocacy groups like the now-defunct Action for Children's Television were pressuring television networks to drop violent action-adventure Saturday morning cartoons like The Herculoids. Fred Silverman, the head executive in charge of children's animation at CBS, sought new programming that would keep his Saturday morning block afloat while simultaneously keeping parental watchdogs off his back. The solution was to hopefully expand upon the massive success CBS found with the Archie show. So, Silverman contacted William Hanna and Joseph Barbera to develop a show in the Archie mold. Hanna-Barbera Productions were early pioneers in TV animation, having created shows like Tom and Jerry, Yogi Bear, The Smurfs, The Jetsons, and America's first primetime animated series, The Flintstones.
16: Just keep your eye on the ball, Barney boy.
14: The new Archie style show was initially called House of Mystery that would feature a teenage rock band and would solve mysteries in between gigs. Ewell Takamoto, an animation vet who got his start at Disney in the 40s, was assigned as designer of the project. From here, the series took shape as Mysteries 5. Much like the Archies, the band was also joined by a dog named Too Much, who played the bongos. Designer Takamoto, who had previously designed Astro from the Jetsons, took particular care in crafting Too Much by consulting one of his workmates, a breeder of Great Danes. But after studying these prize-winning Great Danes, Takamoto ignored their signature characteristics, making Too Much bow-legged, with a sloped back and a double chin. When the show was finally pitched to CBS, the band was phased out, the name of the leader of the group, Ronnie, was changed to Fred after a subtle suggestion from Fred Silverman, and easily frightened and always hungry talking dog Too Much was renamed Scooby-Doo. Inspiration for his new name came while Fred Silverman listened to Sinatra's Strangers in the Night on a cross-country flight.
17: Doody-dooby-doo,
14: CBS ordered 17 episodes, and the show was introduced to generations of children on September 13th, 1969, as Scooby-Doo, Where Are You? Just a few weeks before Sesame Street premiered. What's remarkable about Scoob's first episode is that it established everything that the franchise would be known for, from the plot structure to the visuals, making each episode feel unique yet familiar by inserting different monsters, settings, gags, etc. Let's take a deep dive into this mystery, getting some help from the gang who created the show. Here's animation historian Mark Evener.
17: Don Messick did the voice of Scooby-Doo originated, and Don was just brilliant at breathing life into that character.
14: Here's the voice of the snack-loving beatnik Shaggy, legendary disc jockey Casey Kasem.
18: Well, I think Don got into the psyche of an animal that was very much like Scooby-Doo. That dog was alive, and it was a being, a human being.
19: And here's a boldy old dog.
17: And he just invested that character with so much personality and made him so funny that it's impossible not to love him.
19: Do I get a Scooby snack?
20: We'll look for one after we're off the camera here.
19: Okay. Scooby-Dooby-Doo.
21: I just got the idea for a trap that'll solve this mystery. 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
21: Hang on, gang!
22: The way that I got the part for Freddy, I was doing a stand-up routine, and within this routine, I did like a dog and cat fight, a lot of, you know. And this executive said, you know, we're doing a show called Scooby-Doo, and there's a dog. Why don't you come in and audition for Scooby-Doo? And I said, great. So I went over there, and I got the script, and I saw Shaggy. This is me. Funny character. You know, and I'm always playing the straight guys. And so I sit down, I meet Casey, and he's just fantastic. I said, well, what part are you reading for? And he says, oh, I'm reading for Shaggy, and I want to read for Freddy.
18: Character I wanted to do was Fred. And so they said, no, we'd like you to read the other character, Shaggy. I said, oh, okay, well, what is it you want? And he said, well, come up with something. And what I came up with was, Scoobo, buddy, old friend, old pal, it's me, your friend Shaggy.
23: Like, wow, my favorite. A double, triple decker sardine and marshmallow fudge sandwich. Open the mouth, between the gums. Look out, stomach, here it comes.
18: They called me back three times, and a third time, apparently they saw what they liked, and so they hired me.
24: Well, gang, I guess that wraps up another mystery.
14: Here's the voice of the bespectacled, bookish Velma, Nicole Jaffe.
25: My glasses! I can't see without my glasses. It was not my real voice, but it wasn't that far away. Velma lisps, I lisp. Velma has kind of a slightly kooky voice. I guess my voice is slightly kooky.
14: Here's the voice of the attractive, accident-prone Daphne, Heather North.
21: That's your cue, Daph.
26: Right. Oh, no! My finger's stuck in the keys. I can't work the trick.
27: Danger-prone Daphne did it again.
28: Danger-prone Daphne. Yeah.
26: Wait! Help me!
28: The girl that had played Daphne for a short period of time had left and gone to New York to get married. Nicole Jaffe David was my roommate and said, get in here. They're looking for Daphne. You can do Daphne.
26: Jeepers!
28: I'm doing Velma. We could do this together. This would be great fun. And I auditioned and got the part.
14: Together, these characters formed Mystery Inc. and embarked on countless mysteries to seek out the truth in their van dubbed The Mystery Machine. Predictably, the monsters always turned out to be humans in disguise.
29: And I'd have done it, too, if you kids hadn't come along.
14: And contrary to popular belief, the phrase, meddling kids, is never mentioned until episode 20 during season 2.
30: And it would have been mine if it hadn't been to those meddling kids.
14: But even then, it was not muttered with much consistency, only being said twice in the original series. After season 1 of Scooby-Doo, the series was a ratings smash hit. Up to 65% of the Saturday morning audience was tuning in to Scooby-Doo, and its popularity hasn't slowed down to this day. There have been many spin-offs, blockbuster movies, and merchandising, but the heart of the characters has remained. And thanks to reruns, a new generation of kids get to enjoy Scoob and the Gang as they solve their mysteries.
0: And a terrific job on the production, editing, and storytelling by our own Greg Hengler. And my goodness, out of 1969's mayhem and chaos, that year there was the Zodiac Killer, the Tate Murders. But there it was, Scooby-Doo debuting in September of 1969 and pulling 65% of the Saturday morning audience. There were spinoffs. Yes, there were blockbusters. But there are the reruns for generation after generation to enjoy. A classic American cartoon and, in a sense, classic American art. The story of Scooby-Doo here on Our American Stories.
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6: The 880 Weather Watch for South Central Nebraska and North Central Kansas calls for some very heavy rainfall over the next few days. We'll have lots of clouds tonight with areas of showers and storms. 20 or 59. Areas of rain on Wednesday, 1 to 2 inches possible, reach a high near 64. More rain Wednesday night, an additional 1 to 2 inches possible, will cool to a low near 55. Gusty northwest winds. Chance of showers and storms on Thursday, high near 58. Thursday night, gradual clearing, low 44. On Friday, sunny, high of 59. For the 880 Weather Center, I'm meteorologist Laura Lockwood. 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Right now, 68.
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7: Fox News. I'm Paul Stevens. President Trump says the country's leading artificial intelligence firms have signed a safety accord with the administration.
8: Meta CEO Mark Zuckerberg says that means ensuring robust internal and external controls. President Trump says tech firms are also pledging to ensure communities benefit economically from new data centers being built.
7: Fox's Jared Halpern at the White House. Former American Idol contestant Caleb Flynn found guilty of murdering his wife Ashley after alleging that somebody broke into their home and shot her. Flynn's lead attorney, Patrick Mulligan.
9: He was upset, and I understand that, because I think he had expectations, and, you know, it's disappointing.
7: Caleb Flynn's sentencing set for October 5th. He faces up to life in prison without the chance of parole. 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
0: This is Our American Stories, and now it's time for our series, Do the Right Thing, which revolves around ethical dilemmas, and always sponsored by the great folks at the Daniels Fund. Robbie brings us the story of a man who gave up the chance to be the CEO of a Fortune 500 company because of one man's character.
15: At the age of only 23, Tim Lulliet got the opportunity to work at Ford Motors with industry icons like Lee Iacocca and Henry Ford II. There, he quickly rose to management level. Later, when he was offered what most would see as a life-changing opportunity, he turned it down to work with one man, racing and auto manufacturing legend Roger Penske, the current owner of the Indianapolis Motor Speedway, whose company is worth over $1.5 billion.
16: I was going to go become chairman of Federal Mogul, and I needed references. You know, it's normal process. So I asked my neighbor, a guy named Roger Penske, if he would be one of the references for me. And he said, yeah, but only if you have dinner with me tonight. I said, oh, okay. And he said, look, for a lot of reasons, he says, I need somebody to come in and help me run this business. I'll be happy to be a reference, but if you want to come in and help me operate some of the myriad of businesses that Penske had grown and clean them up, he said, I'd be happy to you know, find you a spot here to do that. So I sat back with my wife and I said, I here can be the chairman, CEO of a Fortune 500 company, or I can be at the right hand of Roger Penske. This is an easy call. I can always be CEO and chairman someday of somebody else. I'm going to learn here. And that was some of the most beneficial days of my career with Roger. When Roger said, hey, let's go to dinner, and we agreed, he said, are you free tomorrow night? I said, what? Yeah. Well, why? He said, well, I got to go to Europe. I said, let's go to Europe, and we'll talk on the plane, and we'll come back on Friday. All right.
15: Tim knew he wanted to work with Roger Penske, but seeing Roger's character in action solidified his decision.
16: So the reason he was going to Europe is that he had a company that was making fuel injectors for Mercedes trucks. Mercedes is, people don't know this, but Mercedes, instead, in addition to being a very good luxury car manufacturer, is the number one manufacturer of Class A trucks in the world. They own Freightliner here in the States, but Mercedes brand everywhere else. And the Actros, which is the truck back then, they had, was the number one truck, and it was all new, and all new engines, new emissions. Diesel engines used to be pretty dirty. They're still not the cleanest things on earth, but to get these things cleaner, you have to run high pressure fuel. And Roger had a great relationship with Mercedes because we built Formula One racing engines for Mercedes back then. So those are just a strong relationship. So even though he didn't have a long history of making fuel injectors, when they did this new truck, they gave it to Roger, and they were impossible to make. And they had fallen behind. It was a very difficult product to make. And the Mercedes Class 8 truck in Europe is the truck in Europe. And so here was the truck line down and the engine line down. And you're a plant manager and you're supposed to be making engines. You don't have parts. Even though the decision was made by the chairman of Mercedes, you're the plant manager. You're in trouble, right? And Roger knew this guy was in trouble. And knew that his reputation was based upon delivering what he promised. And when he didn't, it hurt him personally. And here Roger Penske was preventing them from building and selling trucks because he couldn't get fuel injectors for the engines and he was sole sourced. So he had taken his personal Gulfstream and taken all the seats out and put crates of fuel injectors on his own personal plane and was flying over to Germany to apologize to the plant manager. Here's a guy running, at the time, one of the largest private enterprises in the world. Takes time off to fly just to meet this guy, hand him more fuel injectors. At a level so far below the chairman of the Mercedes, the plant manager didn't know Roger Penske from Roger Rabbit. All he knows is he's got a supplier that's not delivering. But when Roger gives his word, he gives his word. And when something happens like that, he said, this won't happen again. And it never did, by the way. I got involved, I put a new plant manager in, we did some things there to fix it up. But it was a tough thing to do. But Roger felt obligated. Roger didn't go and call the chairman of Mercedes and say, well, I'm going to try, we'll work it out. There was this plant manager over here who wasn't delivering engines and was getting his butt chewed. And Roger went to him and apologized. And then we flew back with an empty plane. It was a brand new Gulfstream too. I mean, it was just, you know, it was really nice. But that's Roger, whatever it takes. And here's an individual who had a lot of other things going on in his life, and he flew over to take care of that. But the point is that to Roger, that honor and that responsibility were very personal. One thing about Roger, it's interesting. You have a meeting with Roger, and they're around a conference table, and you know, people drink coffee and do this and do that. When Roger gets up, he cleans the table. Whether it's your coffee cup, his coffee cup, done. You're traveling with him, he doesn't where the bags are put down, he picks bags up, especially if there's a woman's bag. He won't let him, they're not carrying their suitcase. I'll carry the suitcase. He carries it. He goes into the bathroom and he wipes the mirror if there's stains on it in a public bathroom. He is focused on helping, doing things to improve things for others. And you want him as your partner because if he owns 1% of something, he feels honor-bound to help the enterprise as much as if he owned 100 of it. So we had a partnership back with Kmart back when I was at the time, and we're going through Kmart to go back to our section. We had Penske Auto Centers. And as we're walking through back to the corner where our products are, he's straightening the aisle of the other stuff, soaps and other things as we're going down the aisle because it didn't look right. And it didn't. The store was not well managed. And here he is straightening, you know, aisles and straightening displays of things that were not ours, but they look bad. And he didn't like people seeing that walking back to our part of the building. He is one of those unique individuals. I would say that outside of my father, he's a person that probably taught me more about life and responsibilities than anybody I ever met. He's a unique individual.
11: And my goodness, what a story. And more often than not, don't go after the money, folks. Go after the learning every time. 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And my goodness, to learn more about bringing their ethics programs to your school, business, or police department, or any other organization, go to danielsfund.org. And if you have stories about ethical dilemmas, we'd love to hear them. 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And there are a bunch of words, eight in essence, that the Daniels Fund Ethics Initiative And they're important words. 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Our Do the Right Thing series here on Our American Stories.

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0: And we return to Our American Stories. While we have 50 states today, it might surprise some of you listening that some didn't make the cut, from Deseret to Superior to Lincoln, and the subject of our next story, Franklin. Here to tell the story of the lost state of Franklin is J.D. Phillips, the man behind the popular YouTube channel, The Appalachian Storyteller. Take it away, J.D.
9: Our story begins in 1784. A new country, the United States, is born from the ashes of the Revolutionary War. It was a time of great opportunity, as all land east of the Mississippi River was ceded by Great Britain to this new nation. But the reality was that nearly all of the people living in these 13 states actually lived on the eastern side of the Appalachian Mountains. There were only a few routes over them, and all those trails were controlled by the Native Americans. There were few white men who had successfully breached the mountain barrier and had set up forts in small villages on the western slopes. They were a hardy breed of men, known as the Overmountain Men. They had learned much from the natives about surviving in the wilderness and fighting tactics. North Carolina was facing several problems. It claimed so much land that it was impossible to practically govern it all. News from its coastal capital took months to reach the people living on the western side of the Appalachians. And at the same time, North Carolina couldn't afford to send any military aid to help these mountain men fight the natives who were defending their homeland. With that in mind, politicians set out giving huge land grants to soldiers who had fought in the Revolution, helping to eventually fill the territory with loyalists and men willing to fight the government's battle for them to claim this new land. Yet, to their surprise, many of the soldiers were tired of fighting wars. And furthermore, North Carolina politicians had another problem. They were flat broke. The war had left them penniless, so they created the Land Grab Act, opening up the vast area that would eventually become Tennessee to any person who was willing to pay $10 for 100 acres. And they sold nearly 4 million acres of this land in a mere 8 months. But wouldn't you know it, over 3 million of those acres were now owned by politicians and their business friends, and many times without any actual proof of payment. Finally, by April of 1884, under pressure from Congress to pay off its debts, North Carolina

Appalachian Mountains back to the federal government. However, once the U.S. government realized that they were now responsible for all the costs to fight those Cherokee Indians, they soon changed their mind. Suddenly, the over-mountain men living on the western slopes of the Appalachians were without state or country. Yet, these were no ordinary men. They were Appalachian. And soon, the entire course of American history would be altered as these men in this area set out to become the 14th state in the United States. By August of 1884, nearly 100 over-mountain men met in what is now Jonesboro, Tennessee, and discussed the dire circumstances. They found themselves without any official status, protection, or judicial accommodations. John Sevier was one of the men who attended this meeting. His leadership had proved vital during the Battle of Kings Mountain just a few years earlier. He was very well respected by his peers. The custom in those days was to name a town or a county after a prominent politician. And during this era, no man was more respected than Benjamin Franklin. Thus, the new territory comprising of modern-day East Tennessee would be known as the State of Franklin. Sevier was named the first governor, and they quickly set up officers and a militia to protect the area, and even adopted a state constitution that reflected Appalachian values. It called for religious freedom. It allowed any man the right to vote, even if he didn't own property. And it forbade all lawyers, preachers, or doctors from holding political office. When word of this new state got back to the other side of the mountains, to North Carolina, they conveniently forgot that they had willingly abandoned both the people and the land. After all, the last thing those politicians wanted was all that land that they now personally owned through the fraudulent land grab to be owned by another state. So, in an about-face, they officially changed their minds and reasserted that the land was once again part of North Carolina. They even continued to demand payment of taxes from the mountain folks. But those Appalachians just simply refused to pay and never sent a dime to them. Soon, word began to spread about this new state, with laws made to support and defend individual liberty. And by now, folks all around the South were already tiring of the control, the restrictions, and taxes of this new American government. In their minds, this new master was much like the old master. So, in a massive migration, nearly 15,000 families moved to the state of Franklin. All of a sudden, this state, founded by Appalachian mountain men, had grown to 8 counties, and they had even created their own currency. And their leader, John Sevier, proved to be equally skilled in both war and negotiations. Under his leadership, the state of Franklin fought several large battles with Cherokees. By June of 1785, Sevier met with Cherokee leaders and negotiated the Treaty of Dumplin Creek, opening up those lands to even more white settlers. Heck, even the state capital of Franklin was built on this new land, in what is modern-day Greenville, Tennessee. Now, you better believe that a state as radical as Franklin put the United States government on notice. With these mountain folks self-governing themselves and negotiating peace treaties with Native Americans, oh, they certainly had to be stopped. The first blow came in mid-1785, when the official petition for Franklin to become the 14th state of the United States of America was officially voted on. Each of the 13 states had one vote, and a total of 9 votes was needed to admit Franklin into the Union. Franklin only received 7, with North Carolina pressuring its neighboring states to vote against Franklin. The state of Franklin was denied entry into the United States. But that Appalachian spirit was alive and well. The mountaineers carried in their own right, much like an independent nation. So the United States began engaging in a series of calculated moves to undermine Franklin's relationship with the natives. In November of 1785, the United States negotiated the Treaty of Hopewell with the Cherokees, which completely reversed the treaty that John Sevier and the state of Franklin had in place. This treaty returned all the land along the French Broad River back to the Cherokees.
This meant that the state of Franklin's capital was now sitting squarely on

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7: Stay right there. Next hour, we're talking a little national parks with Katahdin Woods and Waters. It's up in Maine, not very well known, but absolutely gorgeous. 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Text messages, 1-844-2-McGraw. We got voicemails, 1-844-262-4729. 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So stay right there. More with America at Night. Our executive director is Alex Hinton. Our engineer tonight is Richard Good. I'm McGraw-Milhaven, and this is America at Night on Westwood One.

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1: Hey, here's a story you don't normally hear. The Tennessee Valley Authority received permission today to build a new type of nuclear reactor that is designed to be much smaller and easier to build than traditional nuclear power plants. It was just the second time that U.S. regulators have approved the construction of a next-generation commercial nuclear reactor. The Trump administration says it wants to quadruple the country's nuclear power by 2050. And many Democrats have embraced this technology because it can run without emitting greenhouse gases. So, nobody wants to live next to a data center, but they want to live next to a small nuclear reactor? See how that goes over. All right. Everything on the show gets turned into a podcast. 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Great. 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You know what it is? 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Lots of people are enjoying the show. They don't have a chance to write it down. They're driving. They fall asleep. And they didn't write down the guest's name. 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It's a great resource for you. 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
8: American Idol, no more. I'm Chris DeMeo, Fox News. A former American Idol singer is convicted in his Ohio murder trial.
9: A jury in Miami County, Ohio, finding Caleb Flynn guilty on all nine counts, including aggravated murder.

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13: Do it for us. We got just a few moments left. A couple of housekeeping items to handle. One is from San Marcos, Texas. Wow. Thanks for America 250 Park Show. It was really great. Kelly in San Marcos, Texas. How about that? Thank you very much for checking in. It was always fun. And there was another one here. Hey, McGraw, interesting, timely expert, Dr. J.C. Bradbury, on the subject of privately owned, publicly funded venues. Over 40 years, Greater Cleveland has consistently been hit and hit hard. Ratepayers in

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6: A former Idol contestant found guilty. I'm Ted Lindner, Fox News. A verdict in the case on Tuesday against former American Idol contestant Caleb Flynn.
7: Verdict, count two, murder, ORC section 2903.02A, 2903.02D, and 2929.02B. We, the jury in this case, being duly impaneled and sworn, find the defendant, Caleb C. Flynn, guilty of murder as charged in count two of the indictment.
6: An Ohio jury finding Flynn guilty on all charges, including murdering his wife. Flynn accused of fabricating a break-in to his Ohio home, making himself look like the victim in order to allow him to keep custody of his daughters and be with his mistress. Flynn's lead attorney, Patrick Mulligan, says he'll likely appeal.
8: While we respect the system, certainly, we're disappointed. I fully anticipate that there will be a notice of appeal filed, and this decision will be tested thoroughly in the Court of Appeals.
6: Flynn cried as the verdict was read in court. President Trump announcing the launch of a brand new government website powered by artificial intelligence. The president describing the new America.gov as a platform that will help Americans navigate a range of federal government services and give more power to the people.
9: With America.gov, the federal government no longer stands in your way, and it stands only at your service. And that's what we're doing. We're simplifying it. We're glamorizing it. We're making it what it should be.
6: And the Supreme Court is allowing President Trump's administration to continue deporting people to countries other than their own for now. This is the justices consider whether the policy is legal. The High Court said it'll hear arguments on whether migrants must have a meaningful chance to object before being sent to countries where they have no ties. The order halts an appeals court ruling, at least for now. 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
6: Former Special Prosecutor Jack Smith brought back before a U.S. Senate committee to answer questions about prosecutions of President Trump following the 2020 election controversies. Fox's Eben Brown with more.
13: Republican members of the Senate's Judiciary Committee once again accused former Special Prosecutor Jack Smith for biased prosecution of President Trump following the 2020 election and the January 6th Capitol riot, with Missouri U.S. Senator Eric Schmidt calling Smith a not nice name. Minnesota U.S. Senator Amy Klobuchar tried defending him.
14: You are calling a witness a dirtbag.
15: I presented him with text messages about him wanting to meet with people that could have obviously been related to the prosecution that was coordinated with his office in Atlanta.
13: Some Republicans want Smith himself prosecuted for alleged targeted prosecutions of Republicans. Eben Brown, Fox News.
6: Lindsey Clancy back in court for a status hearing Tuesday, several weeks after her murder case ended in a mistrial due to a single holdout juror. The Massachusetts woman still facing murder charges for the deaths of her three children, whom she says she strangled while experiencing undiagnosed postpartum psychosis. Questions now on whether or not there'll be an appeal in the case.
16: If there was a discussion of a plea deal, I wouldn't say anything about it because it would be private between myself and attorney Mr. Cruz.
6: Lindsey Clancy's attorney, Kevin Reddington, speaking there. And a woman accused of spraying bullets at Rihanna and A$AP Rocky's home back in March, hitting a trailer. The celebrity couple was inside, and a nursery their kids were in was found mentally competent to stand trial by a judge on Tuesday. 36-year-old Ivana Lizette Ortiz of Orlando, Florida, has pleaded not guilty to numerous charges, including trying to murder the singing superstar. No one was injured, but bullets ripped through an Airstream trailer that Rihanna and A$AP Rocky were in at the time. Shots also struck the wall of a nursery their small children were in. I'm Ted Lindner. This is Fox News.
17: The 880 Weather Watch for South Central Nebraska and North Central Kansas calls for cloudy skies overnight, a few showers, and even a couple of storms in the region. Lows will be in the upper 50s to low 60s across the region. Wednesday, cloudiness remains in place. More showers. A storm remains possible as well, especially in North Central Kansas. Highs range from the low to mid 60s in parts of Nebraska to some low to mid 70s in parts of Kansas. Wednesday night, showers continue, storms once again possible. Lows range from the mid 50s in Nebraska to some low 60s in Kansas. And then still a chance for a few showers and storms across the region on Thursday. From the 880 Weather Center, I'm Phil Jensko. For more, check KRVN.com. Right now it's 66.
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This is Lee Habib, and this is Our American Stories, the show where America is the star and the American people. Up next, another installment of our Story of Us, the Story of America series with Hillsdale College professor and author of the terrific book Land of Hope, Dr. Bill McClay. The election of 1912 brought the academic and deeply progressive Woodrow Wilson to the White House. Less than 2 years later, the world was at war, and it soon wouldn't just change Europe forever, but us forever. Let's get into this story. Take it away, Bill.

0: when war broke out in Europe in 1914, it was completely unexpected. A violent outbreak across the Atlantic that Americans did not see coming. America had its own growing pains to deal with, and modern-day communications were nothing like today. We were insulated from the trials of Europe thanks to a vast ocean, and happy about it. Indeed, it's why we wanted to be an independent nation to begin with. To the present, there's no real agreement on the causes of the war that forever changed Europe, and in the end, changed the world as well. One of them was the unification of Germany, which created uncertainty and instability, a competitor in the neighborhood. There was a new kid on the block, a formidable one. It would change the way surrounding states planned and thought about their own destinies. Unified Germany would drive new alliances in Europe designed to protect themselves from this new competitor in the region. Some of those alliances were out in the open. Others were negotiated behind closed doors. A skirmish in Southeast Europe would end up being the catalyst that triggered many new treaties and alliances to be enforced and activated. Quickly, European nations were at war with one another. Soon the dividing lines were clear. The Allied powers, Britain, France, and Russia, battled the Central powers, Germany, Austria-Hungary, and the Ottoman Empire. President Wilson, following President Washington's advice regarding foreign entanglements, issued a declaration of neutrality. Here's how the very short declaration began. My fellow countrymen, I suppose that every thoughtful man in America has asked himself during these last troubled weeks, what influence the European war may exert upon the United States. And I take the liberty of addressing a few words to you in order to point out that it is entirely within our own choice what its effects upon us will be, and to urge very earnestly upon you the sort of speech and conduct which will best safeguard the nation against distress and disaster. Wilson wasn't finished. The people of the United States are drawn from many nations, and chiefly from the nations now at war. It is natural and inevitable that there should be the utmost variety of sympathy and desire among them with regard to the issues and circumstances of the conflict. Some will wish one nation, others another, to succeed in the momentous struggle. It will be easy to excite passion and difficult to allay it. Those responsible for exciting it will assume a heavy responsibility. Responsibility for no less a thing than that the people of the United States, whose love of their country and loyalty to its government should unite them as Americans all, bound in honor and affection, to think first of her and her interests, may be divided in camps of hostile opinion, hot against each other. Such divisions among us would be fatal to our peace of mind and might seriously stand in the way of the proper performance of our duty as the one great nation at peace, the one people holding itself ready to play a part of impartial mediation and speak the counsels of peace and accommodation, not as a partisan, but as a friend. I venture, therefore, my fellow countrymen, to speak a solemn word of warning to you against that deepest, most subtle, most essential breach of neutrality, which may spring out of partisanship, out of passionately taking sides. The United States must be neutral in fact as well as in name during these days that are to try men's souls. It was clear that Wilson, for many good reasons, wanted to steer clear of any involvement with the battling powers in Europe. And it didn't matter in the early stages of the war because few prognosticators or experts could have imagined just how explosively this war would expand. And the horrifying body counts that would soon mount to unimaginable numbers. Take Verdun. The unsuccessful German offensive led to at least a million casualties. And on day one, just day one of the Battle of the Somme, 20,000 British troops were killed and 40,000 more were wounded. It was the worst single day in the very long history of the British Army. When the battle ended 20 weeks later, the British Army had endured 420,000 casualties, the French Army 200,000, and the German an astonishing 500,000 to 600,000. And none of it seemed to change anything. This, too, was good enough reason for America to stay out of this chaos. Few in Europe could explain the war's origins, let alone the goals of the warring parties. Fewer still in America wanted to have anything to do with the unimaginable carnage. But staying neutral in the war proved to be difficult.
1: And you've been listening to Professor Bill McClay tell the story of those early years of the Wilson presidency, and you heard Wilson's statement of purpose, the neutrality that George Washington talked about when he first advised the nation on the avoidance of foreign entanglements. When we come back, more of the Wilson presidency, World War I and beyond, here on Our American Stories. 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
3: 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When we last left off, the Great War had broken out in Europe and President Woodrow Wilson had publicly vowed to stay out of it. That would prove difficult. Here again is Bill McClay.
4: Staying neutral in the war proved to be difficult, especially given America's desire to continue trading with these warring European powers, and hoping that the long-standing notion of freedom of the seas and sea lanes would hold. This idea of maintaining a permanent neutrality through the war was, to say the least, naive. Because the policy would never be acceptable to our British friends, which would, in essence, strip them of their superior naval power. And in doing so, it would favor the new unified Germany. The Germans only made American neutrality more difficult when they set loose their mighty submarine fleet to attack Allied shipping activity. They launched countless torpedo attacks on merchant ships and even ships with neutral flags. And this was not some secret ambition of the Germans. They, in fact, announced it to the world, declaring that any ship that entered what they described as the war zone around Great Britain would do so at their own risk. Well, it was bound to happen given Germany's stated policy, and it did. On May 7th, 1915, German U-boats sank the British liner Lusitania, not far from Ireland's coast. 1,200 lives were lost, including 128 Americans. There was anger and outrage across America, and Wilson did his best to toughen up his language and do so without committing our nation to war. And for a time, his rhetoric and threats worked as Germany suspended attacks on innocent ships dedicated to trade and trade alone. Wilson's dexterity on the policy and rhetoric front would prove to be an asset as the 1916 election approached. And he would need to be at the top of his game for a simple reason. He was running against a reunited Republican Party, a party that was used to holding majorities in the nation's capital. To win re-election, Wilson would also need to do a balancing act between two competing principles, military preparedness and a continued effort to avert war. Doing both simultaneously would take some refined political talent. Wilson went to work. On the preparedness front, Wilson moved Congress to pass a bill to increase the army to 176,000. Still modest, but an increase nonetheless. He also funded the building of 50 new warships in just the next fiscal year alone. Those two efforts would help his campaign on the preparedness front. But even more important was his continued effort to keep the American people out of the war. Indeed, the campaign's slogan, the rallying cry, was this simple but profound message. He kept us out of war.

0: Wilson won against a much weaker Republican candidate, Charles Evans Hughes, who'd been a governor in New York and was a Supreme Court justice. But Wilson did not win by much, and some states by the very slimmest of margins. Take California. Out of nearly 1 million votes cast, Wilson won by a mere 3,800. The win was, to say the least, not a mandate, and it was a harbinger of things to come. But that didn't deter Wilson, who was brimming with self-confidence and inserted himself into the negotiations with the European powers to try and bring the war to an end, with America's moral leadership as his weapon. Wilson's first attempt at peacemaking and moral leadership was not met with enthusiasm by the foreign leaders. He'd sent a message to them asking for terms upon which they'd agree to a settlement. Not exactly the best way to go in any serious negotiation. Wilson was not deterred, and indeed his next effort was bolder. He gave a speech to the U.S. Senate in January of 1917. A speech directed not at America's senators, but to leaders of the European nations. Here are some excerpts from that speech, which sounded more like a lecture from a college professor, which Wilson, of course, had been, than a great statesman. Here is Wilson. We shall have no voice in determining what those terms shall be, but we shall, I feel sure, have a voice in determining whether they shall be made lasting or not, by the guarantees of a universal covenant. And our judgment upon what is fundamental and essential as a condition precedent to permanency should be spoken now, not afterwards when it may be too late. No covenant of cooperative peace that does not include the peoples of the New World can suffice to keep the future safe against war. And yet there is only one sort of peace that the peoples of America could join in guarantee. Well, Wilson was just getting going. His confidence spilling into something more and more high and mighty and high-handed, Wilson continues. I have spoken upon these great matters without reserve and with the utmost explicitness because it has seemed to me to be necessary if the world's yearning desire for peace was anywhere to find free voice and utterance. Perhaps I am the only person in high authority amongst all the peoples of the world who is at liberty to speak and hold nothing back. I am proposing that all nations henceforth avoid entangling alliances which would draw them into competition of power. I am proposing government by the consent of the governed, that freedom of the seas, which in international conference after conference, representatives of the United States have urged with the eloquence of those who are the convinced disciples of liberty. These are the American principles, American policies. We could stand for no others. And they are also the principles and policies of forward-looking men and women everywhere, of every modern nation, of every enlightened community. They are the principles of mankind and must prevail. This was a fascinating speech or lecture on many levels. Wilson was inserting himself into the war, not as a participant, but as a judge, a moral judge, standing not just outside the warring nations, but somehow above them. He was playing the role of a high school principal, settling the fight between the school kids. Little did Wilson know that his high-handed address was being countered by actions the Germans had taken weeks before. They'd made the decision to return to their all-out submarine assault on shipping lanes. The seas, Germany made clear, were no longer free. It would take more than a lecture from America to stop them. After 5 unarmed commercial American ships were sunk in the first week of March alone, Wilson went from lecturer to wartime president, seeking a declaration of war from Congress, which he got on April 6th. In the speech that followed, he delivered his most famous line, which became the World War I battle cry for America, and a slogan. We were making the world safe for democracy. We act without animus, not in enmity towards a people or with a desire to bring any injury or disadvantage upon them, but only in armed competition to an irresponsible government which has thrown aside all considerations of humanity and of right and is running amok.
1: And you've been listening to Professor Bill McClay. And while he's talking about Wilson's predicament, and the idea that we could continue to stay neutral, well, it was just a fantasy. It was now time to win this war and to make the world safe for democracy. When we come back, more of the story of Wilson, World War I, and beyond here on Our American Stories.
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6: The 880 Weather Watch for South Central Nebraska and North Central Kansas calls for cloudy skies overnight, a few showers, and even a couple of storms in the region. Lows will be in the upper 50s to low 60s across the region. Wednesday, cloudiness remains in place. More showers. A storm remains possible as well, especially in north central Kansas. Highs range from the low to mid 60s in parts of Nebraska to some low to mid 70s in parts of Kansas. Wednesday night, showers continue. Storms once again possible. Lows range from the mid 50s in Nebraska to some low 60s in Kansas. And then still a chance for a few showers and storms across the region on Thursday. From the 880 Weather Center, I'm Phil Jensko. For more, check KRVN.com. Right now it's 66.
7: 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The Great Plains depends on 880 KRVN Lexington.
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1: And we return to Our American Stories and the final portion of this installment of our Story of Us, Story of America series with Dr. Bill McClay. When we last left off, the United States had declared war on Germany, officially entering the Great War. Let's return to the story. Here again is Bill McClay.
0: Wilson proved to be a very able wartime president. He understood that the American economy would have to be mobilized. A draft would be necessary to mobilize an army. And all of this would need to happen with great speed to have any chance of wounding and thwarting Germany's desires in Europe. A string of new wartime agencies was created, the most important of which was the War Industries Board, led by the Wall Street wizard Bernard Baruch. The organization was given great power, setting production values, overseeing the production and distribution of raw materials. Baruch and his team also understood that America's industrial talents should be unleashed, so he encouraged them to use their mass production genius to increase the speed of production while decreasing waste. Other powers were conferred to the War Industries Board, including settling labor management issues that stemmed from the war's demands. And the War Industries Board worked, and worked remarkably well. Industrial production in America increased by a whopping 20%, proving to progressives that a central command top-down control of American economy might produce real benefits, even in peacetime. With Wilson's war effort, some type of government agency or bureaucracy was in charge of nearly every sector of our economy. An international engineer who would one day become president, Herbert Hoover, was in charge of the massive Food Administration. His goal, come up with a system of production, incentives, and rulemaking that would allow the country to avert food rationing. And that was no small task. The Fuel Administration was propelled into action, and among its many efforts, worked hard to save coal. And with that effort came the creation of daylight saving time. The Railroad Administration would take control of all railroad traffic. Again, no small task. And the National War Labor Board would settle disputes between employees and employers. During this time of increased demand from America's vast industrial sector, 4 million men, all working age and able-bodied, left the workforce to serve in the military, which created a real opportunity and breakthrough on the race front. African Americans, especially from the Deep South, were recruited by the American government to move north and work in cities like Detroit and Chicago. Nearly 500,000 would do so. And long before the ascent of Rosie the Riveter in World War II, women, too, were recruited to work at wartime factories in record numbers and in jobs as diverse as machine shops, railway crews, and lumber yards. The fact is, World War I created a massive new workforce in America. Then there was the issue of morale in America. Wilson created the Committee on Public Information, led by a Denver journalist, George Creel. They would put together what was essentially a propaganda committee to drive support for the war effort, enlisting public figures from all walks of American life, artists, athletes, performers, celebrities of every kind, all to promote support of the war and the financing of the war through the sale of war bonds. There were patriotic movies, newspaper ads, pamphlets of all kinds, all to get Americans on board and to do their part. The effort had mixed results. While it drove support for the war, it also had the effect of sounding like a moral crusade, and in the effort, villainized and exaggerated the enemy as somehow evil and even subhuman. One campaign slogan by the American Protective League said it all: "Hate the Hun." There were awful stories put in the public square that depicted German soldiers as absolute savages, men who murdered and slaughtered innocent children. All of this would come at a cost to German Americans: discrimination, harassment, and worse, and all for the mere fact of having German ancestry. Sauerkraut was soon called Liberty Cabbage by Americans, and performances of the great German composers from Bach to Beethoven were canceled by American symphonies. The propaganda push by Wilson had unintended consequences, but legislative acts promoted by Wilson would essentially outlaw criticism of the war, a very different thing from drumming up support of the war. It took the form of the Espionage Act of 1917, imposing fines and even jail sentences for any person or effort to harm recruitment efforts of the United States military or doing anything to aid or abet the enemy. Worse, the Sedition Act of 1918 prohibited all kinds of speech otherwise protected by the First Amendment. The law prohibited American citizens to speak or write anything it deemed disloyal, profane, or abusive about either the American government or the military. The last two laws were not mere show or deterrence. They were actually enforced, and more than 1,000 Americans were prosecuted and convicted under the two acts, including a man named Eugene Debs, who received a 10-year prison sentence for his advocacy of draft resistance. The fact is that balancing the principle of free speech with the interests of national security, especially during wartime, is a very difficult balancing act. And it has been so since our founding. Recall the Alien and Sedition Act during the administration of John Adams. But history notwithstanding, Wilson had little patience for dissent and was not receptive to contrary opinions. The ability for Wilson to compromise was sacrificed as a result. Moreover, this aspect of his personality and character would do him great harm in some of his most consequential and urgent upcoming decisions. But how did the progressive intellectuals that were such a part of Wilson's academic life view the war? It turns out that they viewed the war favorably because it managed to bring Americans together in common purpose and community that they deemed essential to take on the social evils of the day. Many of those same intellectuals turned to a 1910 essay written by the philosopher William James entitled "The Moral Equivalent of War." Here's an excerpt from James's essay. "The martial type of character can be bred without war. Strenuous honor and disinterestedness abound everywhere. Priests and medical men are in a fashion educated to it, and we should all feel some degree of its imperative. We should be owned as soldiers are by the army, and our pride would rise accordingly. We could be poor then without humiliation, as army officers now are. The only thing needed henceforward is to inflame the civic temper as past history has inflamed the military temper." But the reality is that social causes are not actual wars, no matter how much one believes or wishes that it was so.
1: And a terrific job on the production, editing, and storytelling by our own Monty Montgomery. Thanks, as always, to Bill McClay. He teaches at Hillsdale College. And my goodness, what we learned plunging into war, the propaganda efforts and the good parts of that, and of course the bad, and that is, of course, the persecution of German Americans. Even worse than that, the clamping down on free speech The story of us, this chapter, episode 43, The Great War and Wilson, here on Our American Stories.

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3: I'm weatherology meteorologist Jennifer Wojcicki with a significant weather update. A dense fog advisory continues until 11 a.m. today. A dense fog advisory means that widespread fog is likely to reduce visibilities to a quarter of a mile or less and may be near zero in spots. This fog may linger for a relatively long period of time as well, leading to significant travel delays. If you are out driving, slow down and use your vehicle's low beams for the best visibility possible. Take your time to stay safe. A dense fog advisory continues until 11 a.m. today.
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14: I'm sorry, was what I had wanted to say. Too bad I lacked the nerve to say it. Two little words, that's all they were. But if I had the courage to say them, they would only open the door to more words, many more. An inevitable conversation would result if my thoughts were given a voice. And to be honest, talking about it was something I'd been trying to avoid. And so we sat out on our deck in silence, watching the intermittent bursts of lightning in the distant nighttime skies. The muffled rumbles of thunder that followed gave fair warning of the coming storm. The symbolism suggested by its approach wasn't lost on me as I thought about all we'd been through lately, especially the infertility. I wondered if she thought about it as much as me, and if so, what was she thinking? A part of me wanted to know, but fearing what she might say, or worse yet, how she might react. I was curious enough to wonder, but cautious enough not to ask. In truth, my silence sustained my sense of security, but it was merely postponing the inevitable. I knew that sooner or later, she was going to want to talk about it. And when she does, my fragile defenses will most certainly crumble, especially if she becomes emotional. Should that happen, we're going to have another problem, perhaps a bigger one. I am not going to be able to comfort or console her. No reassuring words from me will be forthcoming. The truth is, they can't. And this is a shame, because she deserves better than this. And maybe she deserves better than me. I blame infertility as the sole obstacle that's come between the way we've been living and the idyllic life that we planned. After marriage, we saved money and bought a house. Renovations followed, and so too did a new puppy. When the work was done, and our house had become our home, it was time to begin filling the freshly painted bedrooms with babies. But it didn't turn out that way. We did come close to achieving our goals, but without children, living that 1950s sitcom life that I'd envisioned while growing up watching reruns of shows such as Ozzie and Harriet or Father Knows Best just wasn't happening. In the end, even our puppy wasn't enough to provide me with that sense of family that TV dad Ozzie Nelson must have felt when he came home at the end of the day to Harriet, David, and Ricky. The storm was getting closer. I knew we should talk, but my fears demanded otherwise. They did, however, provoke an unexpected memory. I was at camp, a young scout, standing on the edge of the dock, waiting for the signal to enter the cold, dark, and frightening waters for my swimmer's test. Not being very good at camp aquatics, I knew that I would have to push aside my fears, take a deep breath, and jump in. So many years have passed since then, but once again, I found myself standing on the edge, knowing what I had to do, knowing that it was almost time to jump back into the frightening waters. A brilliant flash crossed the sky and was immediately followed by the sounds of rolling thunder. And then silence. The air became still, the calm before the storm. Another fitting metaphor. I closed my eyes, gathered my thoughts, and then, finally, allowed them a voice. Choking back my fears, I took a deep breath and jumped in. I began by saying how frustrated I'd become with everything having to do with infertility. I'd grown weary of living by the dictates of the calendar, thermometers, and early morning temperature taking, of charts and graphs that predetermine the optimum time and date to make a baby, and then our failures to do so. I was sick of doctor visits and waiting rooms. I wanted to be like any other dad, playing catch with his son, or the proud pop walking his daughter down the aisle on her wedding day. I had my

0: daughter down the aisle on her wedding day. I had my fill of friends asking when we were going to start having kids, and family members wondering if a new niece or nephew, cousin or grandchild would be making an appearance anytime soon. I was tired of wanting children, waiting for it to happen, and knowing it may never. I mentioned medical alternatives. I questioned God's wisdom, and then I went for broke. I asked her to tell me how she really felt about all this, without holding back, without sparing my feelings, without the sugarcoating. And then I was done. I exhaled and I shut up. She didn't say a word. I prayed for a flash of lightning, a clap of thunder, anything to break the silence. I blew it, and I knew it. I never should have said all that I had, and now I waited to suffer the consequences for being a horrible spouse. And then I remembered the one thing that I had wanted to say, but have forgotten to mention. This time, it didn't require taking a deep breath or any courage to say those two little words that I've been carrying around in my heart for far too long. I'm sorry. And then I added something that we both already knew. It's all my fault. And of course, it was. Whereas she was physically ready and able to become a participant in the adventures of parenting, apparently, I wasn't. And therein was my dilemma. If our failures to conceive a child caused her sadness, how could I be the supportive husband, the comforting partner that she might need and certainly ought to have, when after all, I was the cause of her unhappiness? When I was the reason that she has never received a card on Mother's Day. Her expression was disarming, comforting, reassuring. Her smile immediately told me what she was thinking, but I knew she was going to tell me anyway. "Sometimes you can be so stupid," was what she said. "The problem," she added, "isn't yours, and it isn't mine. It's ours. And no matter what happens, it happens to us, for better or worse." I knew she meant it, too. For better or worse. Part of our wedding vows, suddenly, they took on a whole new meaning, providing the comfort that I worried I couldn't give, but now I needed far more to receive. And that was it. I jumped into the frightening waters and survived, rescued by the person I most loved in the world. And nothing else, as it turned out, mattered more than that. The storm that had been slow in arriving suddenly dissipated, becoming little more than a gentle summer night's rain. It was impossible to foresee the future. No way of knowing if we would ever conceive a child. And yet, I felt a comforting reassurance in knowing that no matter what life held in store for us, we would face it together. As partners, as friends, and as man and wife. For better or worse.
1: And great job on that, Faith, and thanks to Stephen Rosediak for his candor and for his honesty. And that's what we do here on this show. We tell you the stories that you want to hear and need to hear. Again, no screaming and yelling on this show, just stories from the heart. And this is a tough one for any man, for any woman. And it can ruin marriages. I've seen it happen. And we all know it. We've known people in our lives who've gone through this. Sex turned into a job, intimacy destroyed, blame well enough to go around everywhere. I jumped into the frightening waters and survived. Rescued by the person I most loved in the world. And that's what happens when you open yourself up to someone you love. At least that's what can. Stephen Rosediak's story, and thanks to the folks in Chicken Soup for the Soul. And this came from Chicken Soup.

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9: Guilty. I'm Chris DeMeo, Fox News. A former American Idol singer is convicted in his Ohio murder trial.
10: A jury in Miami County, Ohio, finding Caleb Flynn guilty on all nine counts, including aggravated murder.
11: We, the jury in this case, being duly impaneled and sworn, find the defendant, Caleb C. Flynn, guilty.
10: The judge revoking the 40-year-old's bond, setting a sentencing hearing for October 5th. Prosecutors say Flynn, a former American Idol contestant and pastor, fatally shot his 37-year-old wife, Ashley, at their Tip City home in February and staged the scene to look like a home invasion, pointing to thousands of texts between him and his mistress, Aaliyah Botner, as proof of a motive. Botner, who testified, reading messages Flynn sent her, including one stating he wanted his wife, quote, dead and gone.
9: That's Fox's Kristen Goodwin. President Trump signing an executive order to change the phrase artificial intelligence to superintelligence. Fox's Kevin Cork in Washington explains why.
12: I believe they're going to be used for the good.
13: Now, the mandate applies directly to the executive branch and all of its agencies, and they now have 60 days to formalize superintelligence and the abbreviation SI into federal law. But not everybody's convinced that all this new tech is good. Anthropic continues to express concerns that autonomous capabilities could increase the potential for harm as errors or misalignment or security exploits could have real-world consequences. And, of course, it may come as no surprise that there are some Democrats like Alexandria Ocasio-Cortez, Sandy Cortez to some, who support an outright ban on superintelligence altogether.
9: And this comes as the president also announced the new AI-powered website designed to consolidate information from tens of thousands of federal web pages into a single searchable database called America.gov. Stocks taking a dive on Tuesday, the Dow finishing down 132 points, the Nasdaq and S&P also finishing lower. 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
9: Secretary of War Pete Hegseth preparing to deliver a speech in Quantico, Virginia on Wednesday, and there's going to be some fallout.
16: Secretary Hegseth is gathering enlisted and non-commissioned officers to announce as part of a State of the Force speech that he is doubling cuts to the number of positions reserved for generals and admirals in an effort to reduce the number of active duty four-star positions and National Guard general officers by 20%. The Pentagon says it's an effort to streamline its senior ranks. Hegseth has fired dozens of general officers since arriving at the Pentagon, often with no explanation.
9: That's Fox's Jennifer Griffin in Washington. Hegseth approved reduction plans for the Army, Navy, Air Force, and the military's joint pool earlier this month. Well, a union representing Transportation Security Administration officers says workers who check boarding passes and IDs will no longer be able to sit down while doing their job. Fox Business Network's Max Gordon explains why.
17: The TSA says that by standing rather than sitting, agents can better greet passengers while checking their IDs, be more vigilant while looking travelers in the eye, and that it'll keep agents from getting distracted. TSA officers are on a rotation at security checkpoints. They spend 15 minutes checking IDs and travel documents, 15 minutes helping passengers through scanners, and 30 minutes working the x-ray machine where they do get to sit. The move to take away chairs from TSA workers who check IDs has led to criticism from the TSA unions and from Democrats. On X, Democrats on the House Homeland Security Committee posted, "Republicans are dedicated to making life as miserable as possible for federal workers. Give them back their chairs."
9: And the policy change comes nearly 2 months after David Cummins took over as TSA administrator. In the AL wildcard, the Yanks and the White Sox each took game one, while in the NL wildcard, the Braves won the opening game of their series with the Phillies. I'm Chris DeMeo. This is Fox News.
18: The 880 Weather Watch for South Central Nebraska and North Central Kansas calls for cloudy skies overnight, a few showers, and even a couple of storms in the region. Lows will be in the upper 50s to low 60s across the region. Wednesday, cloudiness remains in place. More showers. A storm remains possible as well, especially in north central Kansas. Highs range from the low to mid 60s in parts of Nebraska to some low to mid 70s in parts of Kansas. Wednesday night, showers continue. Storms once again possible. Lows range from the mid 50s in Nebraska to some low 60s in Kansas. And then still a chance for a few showers and storms across the region on Thursday. From the 880 Weather Center, I'm Phil Jensko. For more, check KRVN.com. Right now it's 66.
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0: This is Lee Habib, and this is Our American Stories, and we tell stories about everything here on this show, and that includes your story. Send them to OurAmericanStories.com. They're some of our favorites. Jeremy Saucier is the Assistant Vice President for Interpretation and Electronic Games at the Strong Museum of Play in Rochester, New York. And he's also the editor of the American Journal of Play. Today, he gives us the exciting history of an American icon, an American original, the pinball machine.
1: I would say pinball is an American icon. It traces its roots back to a French parlor table game called Bagatelle. Sometimes it would be in a form that looks similar to a pool table. The player would get to hit a ball, often with something that resembled a cue stick that we would use today in pool. Initially, the idea was to avoid pins. There'd be these little wooden pins in a lot of different versions of the game. And eventually that evolved into where you actually had fixed pins and scoring holes. The kind of link that, you know, if you were to say a missing link between Bagatelle and pinball happens in the late 19th century with an English immigrant to America, Montague Redgrave. He patents in 1871 what he called improvements in Bagatelle. And that introduced the spring-loaded ball shooter, what today we would refer to as the plunger. The idea of also adding sound effects or sound to the game by putting bells on the play field. The first pinball machines made this type of game into a coin-operated machine. It took that play field and it essentially monetized it, right? It placed it in a wooden case. It put a piece of glass over the play field to separate the player from the game. As you think of ramps and flippers and all those things, that's starting in the 40s and 50s. The first game that introduces the idea of really, like, let's have flippers to actually control and to bat the balls around is 1947. This game, Humpty Dumpty, had six flippers and they were on each side of the play field. This changes pinball, right? It makes it much more interactive. And that becomes particularly important to the kind of public debates that are going to happen about pinball. The best example of this in the early 1940s is in New York City. Mayor LaGuardia bans pinball, actually does prohibition-style raids to kind of root out pinball. They had been associated, and in some cases used, in gambling, in essentially money laundering. I mean, you have these bans in Los Angeles, you have them in Ohio, and they're all over the country. There's all these associations and all these anxieties around what are children doing with their time. The stories about kids stealing, you know, lunch money or stealing money from their parents to go to play pinball and it being a gateway to organized crime. There's a pinball moral panic. But you start to see that kind of break up in the 1970s. There's an important event that happens with the New York City Council in 1976 with a major pinball player at the time, Roger Sharp. In 76, Sharp and a number of folks who are really in support of overturning that ban go before the New York City Council. And in this sort of dramatic, you know, Babe Ruth calling his shot moment, he plays a pinball game in a way that shows the counselors that pinball is actually a game of skill. He can tell them, hey, this is what I'm going to do, and I'm going to show you this is how you can play pinball and affect what's happening on the play field. It was overturned with a vote of about 30 to 5. It's probably also worth mentioning that in the 1970s, pinball was extremely popular. New York City also saw the fact that, hey, this is going to be a revenue generator, right? Because we can license and register all these machines and make money off of them. But what's also happening is the introduction of video games. video games were making a tremendous amount of money, particularly in the late 70s and early 80s when there was an arcade craze. And so there was a tremendous amount of effort being made by the burgeoning video game industry to kind of inject respectability into the coin-op industry as a whole. And so they helped to legitimize pinball, but they're also seeing that pinball is in some ways pushed out of the arcade. A lot of what it becomes, I think, has to do with the influence of video games. You see video game themed pinball games going into arcades. There's a Defender pinball machine. There's a Space Invaders pinball machine. What you also see is them trying to incorporate the form and some of the conventions of video games into pinball games. There's a game called Hyperball. It took sort of mini pinballs. You had a trigger and you're just firing balls at these targets on the play field. It was difficult to understand. You were spelling out words. You were also trying to stop these bolts of lightning from coming down and hitting your base. And it just didn't work. You had that level of influence where it was really directly affecting the games. And then the other piece, I think, is that you now have these development teams that are led by designers, but you've got engineers, animators. It's a completely multi-sensory experience. It's really bringing people into these immersive spaces in this really beautiful marriage of technology, of art, of storytelling and play that really comes together and I think kind of immerses you in what today is pinball.
0: And a special thanks to Jeremy Saussure, who's the Assistant Vice President for Interpretation in Electronic Games and editor of the American Journal of Play at the Strong Museum of Play in Rochester, New York. Again, the story of the pinball here on Our American Story. 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
0: And we continue with our American stories. The rock band Boston has sold over 75 million albums with classic hits like More Than a Feeling, Peace of Mind, Rock and Roll Band, Smokin', and Don't Look Back. 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
9: When our favorite songs are played, we all do the same thing. We turn it up and we sing along. But the idea of living a rock and roll fantasy and being the lead singer in your favorite band is only played out on the big screen and on television, right? For everyone who ever dreamed of being a rock star, meet Tommy DiCarlo. He sings every night to tens of thousands of screaming fans. But only months before his gig as the lead singer of the legendary rock band Boston, 42-year-old Tommy wore the orange apron and worked on the floor at Home Depot in Charlotte, North Carolina, where his singing was confined to the shower and karaoke bars. Here's DiCarlo.
10: I remember doing karaoke at a bowling alley. There was maybe 30 or 40 people that most of them were bowling. They weren't even listening to karaoke.
9: So, how did Tommy's life go from this?
10: Well, let us know if we can help you, okay?
9: To this.

0: Like most kids who came of age in the late 70s, Tommy DiCarlo was struck by Boston in the summer of 76 when the band released the momentous debut album, which perfectly packaged progressive rock with melodic pop. Back when I was around 12 or 13, a friend of mine bought the debut and lent it to me, and I never gave it back, DiCarlo says. I fell in love with the music, and especially Brad Delp's vocals. Boston never toured as much as its 70s counterparts, so DiCarlo didn't get to see Boston until the mid-90s. My first show, he says, I was able to meet Brad Delp. I wasn't among 30 or 40 people at a meet and greet, but after the show, I hung around by the buses and yelled Brad's name, and we talked for a minute. I'm really thankful I got to meet him. You got to tell him how much he loved Boston. But he was so wrapped up in the moment, he didn't even remember to have Delp sign the CD he was holding in his hand. Here's Tommy describing what life was like before living out his rock and roll fantasy.
1: Pretty average. Worked a 40-hour week job at the Home Depot, and still am. I'm on a leave of absence there right now.
0: DiCarlo's gig began with an unfortunate incident back on March 9th, 2007, when Boston's lead singer, Brad Delp, took his own life at age 55, leaving a note clipped to his shirt that said, "I am a lonely soul." The band posted on its website, "We've just lost the nicest guy in rock and roll." Here's DiCarlo.
1: A lot of the fans, including myself, felt terrible about that. You know, it was a pretty rough time for a lot of folks. And I decided to go ahead and write a tribute song in memory of Brad, and it was a very short piece, just a couple minutes long, but I didn't really know how to go about sharing that with the other fans, which is what I really wanted to do. So I went ahead, and my daughter Talia told me, "Hey Dad, why don't you try MySpace?" So I'm like, "All right, I'll try it." Well, I got a message from another fan. That's the beauty of MySpace and the friends you could make through the MySpace page. A Boston fan had sent me an email saying, "I love your tribute song. Would you consider sending it to the band? I have an old email address." And I'm like, okay, sure, I'll try it. It's funny because back when I was a young teenager, I had a lot of folks, a lot of friends would tell me that I had a very similar voice to the lead singer of Boston. They didn't know his name was Brad Delp back then, but, and I says, "Yeah, you know, thanks, that was a great compliment." And over the years, I would sing a lot of the Boston music and still get those same compliments. So when that person sent me that email and told me, "Why don't you try sending your stuff over to the Boston camp?" I was like, maybe.
0: Here's that cover of Peace of Mind DiCarlo posted on MySpace.

0: Tommy's cover eventually reached the founder of the band, MIT mastermind and guitar geek, Tom Scholz. Here's Scholz with the story.
1: Actually, through my wife, Kim, I was walking through the kitchen, and she was listening to something on her computer that was up on the internet, and she said, what do you think of this? And I said, well, I've never heard that recording of Brad before. What show is that from? And she said, it's not Brad. And I said, oh, yes, that's Brad. And she said, no, this is not Brad. And I didn't realize till I put it up on some big speakers and listened to the background music that it was, in fact, not Boston. And it was some sort of a karaoke track. And then I realized this wasn't Brad, but it sounded just exactly like him. And I know every nuance of Brad's voice, worked with him for 35 years. So I was shocked. But yes, I did, the moment I heard that, start to think, all right, maybe there is another future for Boston. And we proceeded cautiously but quickly and invited him to Boston to make an appearance with us on stage at a tribute show last summer for Brad.
0: So what was it like for this fan of Boston to pick up the phone and hear it was Tom Scholz on the other end?
2: I couldn't believe it. I could not believe it. It was, it's almost hard to put into words, really. I just could not believe it. I was shocked and I was excited. It was just an amazing, it was an amazing day, believe me.
0: DiCarlo's wife of 21 years was his number one groupie, and his two teenagers saw their dad as the real American Idol. For Tommy, it was tough to leave his job at Home Depot in Charlotte. He liked his co-workers and rather enjoyed helping people find hardware. And he doesn't rule out going back to it at some point. In terms of lifestyle, not much has changed. DiCarlo says, we live in the same house, and the best part of my day is my kids and wife. And I get a lot of support from the people at the store. For the time being, though, he's just enjoying the ride.
2: You know, just like, the Boston song, I'm just taking my time, just moving along.
3: And what a story. A terrific job on the production editing and storytelling by Greg Hengler. I'll never forget the first time I heard More Than a Feeling. I was in high school. I didn't even drive yet. But boy, I had my tape recorder with me, and I was rolling around the neighborhood holding my radio, blasting it at 10 all the time. No record played more in my high school than the Boston record. And what a story about, my goodness, living way beyond anything you could dream of. Tommy DiCarlo just recording a tribute to the man he adored, Brad Depp, who took his life, sadly, in 2007. And Tom Scholz, the band leader, going, well, there goes Boston. And then his wife pops open this MySpace recording before Facebook, folks. There was MySpace. And there it was. And, well, we had a lead singer for Boston once again. The story of Tommy DiCarlo from Home Depot to the lead singer of Boston here on Our American Stories.
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12: The 880 Weather Watch for South Central Nebraska and North Central Kansas calls for cloudy skies overnight, a few showers, and even a couple of storms in the region. Lows will be in the upper 50s to low 60s across the region. Wednesday, cloudiness remains in place, more showers, a storm remains possible as well, especially in North Central Kansas. Highs range from the low to mid 60s in parts of Nebraska to some low to mid 70s in parts of Kansas. Wednesday night, showers continue, storms once again possible. Lows range from the mid-50s in Nebraska to some low 60s in Kansas, and then still chance for a few showers and storms across the region on Thursday. From the 880 Weather Center, I'm Phil Jensko. For more, check KRVN.com. 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
14: Fox News, I'm Chris DeMeo. Former American Idol contestant Khalid Flynn found guilty for the February murder of his wife after calling 911 and claiming someone broke into their home and shot her. Flynn's attorney Patrick Mulligan after the verdict.
15: He was upset, and I understand that because I think he had expectations, and it's disappointing.
14: Sentencing is scheduled for next week. President Trump campaigning on lower crime as the FBI releases its latest data from Operation Summer Heat 2.0.
16: While I can't tell you who to go out there and who to vote for, what I can tell you is you may want to vote for people who don't want socialism. You may want people who don't want a police state. You may want to vote for people who back the blue, who fund law enforcement, who put terrorists and rapists and drug dealers in prison where they belong, and who manhunt people who wish to harm our way of life.
14: FBI Director Kash Patel on Fox's Hannity. 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
3: This is Lee Habib, and this is Our American Stories. Most people remember Winston Churchill for his steady leadership during World War II. That steady leadership came from years of experience in and around war. Here to tell the story of how Churchill interacted with conflict is Dr. Larry P. Arnn, president of Hillsdale College. Let's get into the story.
18: He didn't like war. He was really good at it. You know, he fought. First time he fought was in Afghanistan. He walks up and down upright behind the rocks. It's fought up in the rocks by the hills. And so he'd walk up and down so they could shoot at him. So they would write about him, writing back the reports and the dispatches, they call it, about the battles. And so they got used to that, so they didn't mention his name anymore. So he bought a horse and rode that up and down. And then the next place he fights is in the Sudan, and he's in a cavalry charge. Last big one. And people talk about him, about what he was like on a battlefield. Then the biggest thing, the best thing, was he went to South Africa. And they'd made a rule that you couldn't write articles for the press if you were a serving officer. And they made that rule for him because he was the most famous commentator on all of the wars he was in and became a public figure, including talking bad about the generals, and he was a second lieutenant. And so what he would do then is he would resign his commission and serve and write articles for a while, and then he'd join back up and serve some more. And at the moment, he gets on this armored train, and he knows it's a bad idea. He'd been on the dang thing before, but if you think about it for a minute, an armored train is a stupid idea. Because they're very heavily armored and stuff, but you know exactly where they're going. And they gotta have the tracks. And so he said, well, I don't know. And this guy, Haldane, says, please, come with me. I want you to come. So he gets on the dang train, and it's attacked, and it's derailed. And he's a journalist, right? And they're all cowering, and there's hills on both sides and rocks and people behind it, and there's small arms fire and artillery fire. There were 13 killed. And everybody's in a panic. And so he gets out, and he walks the circle out in the open around the locomotive, you know, and investigates. The bullets coming down, you know, and he doesn't notice them. God did not make such a force as I merely to stop a bullet. Churchill was confident. And so he comes and opens the door. And he says, wait, we can get this thing going. They work for an hour. He's the one that works out in the open. And they get the train going, right? And then you know what he says when it's over? He says, to Haldane. He's eventually captured, by the way. He could have got away, but he didn't want to leave the other guys behind. And of course, he escapes, by the way, and becomes a national hero and gets elected to Parliament. But on the scene, he says to Captain Haldane, thank you for letting me do that. Isn't that weird? He said, the whole Derbyshire Light Infantry has seen that, and now I'm going to be elected to Parliament. He was a fighter. His spirit rose in the face of war. But he hated it too. Then he's a politician. And then a big war comes, the First World War. And, you know, people mistrusted Winston Churchill. And one of the reasons is they trusted him to tell the truth. And he was very ambitious and very quick. And that meant that they were always afraid that no matter what he got his mitts on, he was going to take it over. And that's because he did. He just couldn't be stopped. But at the beginning of both world wars, one of them, Herbert Asquith, is the prime minister, and the other, Neville Chamberlain, is the prime minister. Within 3 months of the war broken out, they made him the chairman of the committee to coordinate the whole war. Because he had energy and he knew what to do. John Colville, one of the best witnesses for Churchill, was a Chamberlain guy in the prime minister's office when Churchill took Chamberlain's place in May of 1940. And he kept a diary. It was illegal. This is a violation of the Official Secrets Act. But he kept keeping his diary. And it's good that he did, because here's what he thought. They're Chamberlain people. He's steady. Churchill's a wild man. This is going to be terrible. And then 2 weeks later, he's writing, oh, this is how you fight a war. Churchill was good at it. He loved it, and he hated it. When the wars broke out, every time a big one broke out, he had foreseen it, and he'd spent at least a decade trying to stop it and failed. Where'd that come from? In 1898, Churchill is on a battlefield in the Sudan, and he sees a charge. And I think this is the earliest instance I can see of it. Omdurman's down on the Nile. And really the first, one of the first for sure, Islamic republics had taken the city of Khartoum, which is 1,000 miles down the Nile from Alexandria, where the mouth is up in the Mediterranean. And this Mahdi of Allah was his title. He took the city and he publicly beheaded a man named General Gordon, a figure of the empire and a heroic man. And they sent evidence of it to London. And they said, we got to go get him. They couldn't go by boat. The Nile is impassable for much of its length. So they sent a camel corps and it got chopped to pieces. And so then they employed an engineering kind of general named Kitchener, with whom Churchill had many dealings, much of them unhappy. And Kitchener figured out how to do it. They put a whole bunch of stuff on boats, and they floated them down to the place where the Nile was impassable. And then they took the stuff off, and what it was a railway. And they built a railway. Then they put all the boats and all the troops and all the equipment on the locomotives, on the trains, and they took them down to the place, and then they put it all back on the boats. And now they've got a major army with gunboats outside Khartoum. And 35,000 dervishes charge. The one that got the farthest got within 100 yards, 150 yards, a football field and a half. They could hardly see the British lines. And the British didn't lose 30 people. And they killed 20% of the dervishes. He says, the white flags, that's the frontline troops carrying big white flags of the dervishes, come over the hill. They have no sense of the impending tragedy. They were most inferior in artillery, and so they opened with that. He describes the bullets shearing through muscle and bone, and the sand and the sweat and the blood and the screaming. The infantry back at the British lines fired steadily and stolidly. Although they were interested in the work, it became tedious. After each looked down the sights, there were fewer targets than the one before. Then they say that soon the barrels began to melt. And they had to bring water jackets and keep changing them. And they had to bring more. There's a factory for killing. And he never calls the British brave. He calls the dervishes. And you know, Churchill didn't like these dervishes. But at the time of the battle, only they are brave. And then he reflects to himself. He says, used to be bravery was the chief asset in war. Is it machinery now? That's a heck of a reflection for somebody 26 years old.
3: A heck of a reflection indeed. With those lines by Dr. Arne, Churchill was a fighter. His spirit rose in the face of war, but he hated it too. And this is the essence of Churchill rising at the time when England needed him to rise. When we come back, more of Churchill in battle, Churchill in conflict, and I mean real life war and battle, here on Our American Stories. 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
11: Are you tired of seeing your pivots blow over? We sure are. 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
3: And we return to Our American Stories and our story on Winston Churchill and war. When we last left off, Dr. Larry P. Arnn, president of Hillsdale College, was telling us that although Winston Churchill hated war, he was very good at it and had a profound understanding of it, even as a young man. Churchill was also a great writer. Here's Dr. Arnn on one of the observations Churchill made about war. Let's return to the story.
26: What he wrote was, if you're forever at war, then that disturbs the liberal society. The liberal society is where we get to be important. Just ordinary people. But if everything is conscripted, as it must be, he says, the way war is going, then there will be no room for any of us to be free. And that means that's got to be stopped. You got to find a way to win. And win fast and not fight if you can help it. He was always, did you know, in 1954, Winston Churchill refused Dwight Eisenhower to go to Vietnam with him. So what I'm describing here is an entire life of a man who's a fighter and is good at it and loves it and tries to stop it on the argument that we must spare ourselves so we can live like free people. And when he sees Hitler coming, do you see why he understood him? He urgently sets about the job, getting the country to rearm, because we're in a position to stop him without a fight. And we've got to do that. And remember this, We can only see Churchill after he became the greatest man in the world and did the greatest things he did. But of course, most of his life is not like that. Most of his life is him being the most reluctant guy to call on his people to sacrifice their way of life. But then 1940 comes. And in some kind of poetic and ironic cosmic justice, he's the one picked to fight the war. But now, the Germans have beaten the French, and the Germans are in alliance with the Russians, and we are distant. And so then, of course, as the France is collapsing, and he's flying back and forth begging the French to stay in the war, and, you know, he's picked prime minister because that's a piece of hard medicine, and at last they're ready to take it. And so he goes over there and he begs them, and they quit anyway, having a treaty not to do it. And so he destroys their fleet in the port of Oran in North Africa. And he won't send them any more airplanes. And then France falls anyway, and so then Edward Halifax, Edward Wood, Lord Halifax, is the foreign minister, and he's the chief of the appeasers along with Chamberlain. And he brings a proposal conveyed through Mussolini, Hitler's henchman, not yet in the war, and says, we want to talk peace, we'll be really generous. And I want you to see, this is a dramatic demonstration of what life demands of us. And we'll never know until heaven whether we were right or not. I'll explain why. Because this guy, who's the one who's trying to stop this war from happening, he's the only one who doesn't want to open a peace conference. And the reason is it'll be in the papers, and then the whole war effort of Britain, pitiful thing that it is, will collapse. And he's the prime minister, but they don't vote in the cabinet. They have a discussion, and the prime minister has the authority to summarize what they've decided. And if you don't like it, you quit. And so, if he says, we're going to fight on, and Halifax says, I quit, the government falls. He doesn't have the power. And so he had to do something more questionable than vote. He had to talk them into it. It's amazing that he did. He talks for an hour. He didn't have time to write the speech out, which is very uncommon. Two people took notes, and we have the notes. He described the war situation in blank terms. We're going to be up against overwhelming odds. There's going to be a naval battle. Remember, we still have a navy. But that will go the way of an air battle, and they have more airplanes. But they have to fight over here on our side. We don't know how that's going to go, but there's good hope. And then, you know, if they land, the towns they're going to take first have names, like names in New England. And the Americans will come and help us. That's the hope. Remember, we're the hope. At this point, he's familiar with the workings of the Great World War like no one else. He's as familiar with that as I am familiar with the operations of this college. And that's infinitely larger, right? But he can just think about it and see it. And he can see, going to need us. I'm going to have to talk them into coming, but meanwhile, I got to hold on, right? And he closes the speech with this.

0: And I believe that if I were for a moment to consider parley or surrender, every one of you would rise up and tear me down from my place. If this island story is to end at last, let it end when each of us lies choking in his own blood. He talked them into that. They leaped up and patted him on the back. And for the rest of his life, friend and enemy, still had the same friends and enemies, they treated him like the greatest man in the world. And my point is, you can't be sure that was the right thing. Because you know what Britain lost? That's what cost Britain its greatness. That's a factual point. And Churchill himself had made the case a million times. We can't do that. And it's not like he just said, I'm the prime minister, you got to do it. He had to summon from himself a speech that there's no living person. He's responsible for that. And then, of course, he watched it collapse and become a little country. They were having to borrow money from us to get food after the Second World War, the greatest nation on earth for 200 years. He hated that. But you know what the choice was? Because when it gets to the end, and you can only make decisions like this when there's no alternative. This is what Churchill teaches about war. There are two final points. The first one is, if you get to the place where you're going to surrender your power to resist to the worst man in history, better to die. There are Frenchmen who have ancestors who signed orders to round up Jews because otherwise their families would be shot. Better to die. That's the first lesson. You don't make extreme judgments except in extreme circumstances. And then pray for the strength to make them. But the second was, you know what this proved to Churchill? It's the greatest thing of all. It's what he lived his life to prove. His whole life he conceived it. He thought, these things are getting so big, war and production and nations and science, that people don't matter anymore. And sure enough, the doctrine of Hitler and the doctrine of Stalin is precisely that people don't matter anymore. Throw up your hands. You have to be on the side of history, or else everything is vain. But he's talking about choice. What do chance and choice have to do with each other? Are they opposites or the same? He says, you know, your own life is dominated by accidents. That means, you see, that the stuff we do is significant. And he says, along these pathways, that's where you can see, quote, the profound significance of human choice and the sublime responsibility of men. And Churchill was searching for that all his life. And that means on the 28th of May, when he walked in that room, he was the only one who could have done that. He thought God put him there.
1: And you've been listening to Dr. Larry Arnn, president of Hillsdale College, tell one heck of a story about perhaps the most important man of the 20th century. If you're forever at war, there is no room for anyone to be free. And it took a warrior to understand the consequences of war. And as Dr. Arnn said, the sublime responsibility of choosing. And by the way, Dr. Arnn may be the only one who could have done what he just did. Sir Martin Gilbert has passed. The story behind the story of Churchill the Warrior, here on Our American Stories. Spending time outdoors? 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
11: 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I'm Ted Lindner, Fox News. President Trump announcing the launch of that brand new government website powered by artificial intelligence. The president describing the new America.gov as a platform that'll help Americans navigate a range of federal government services and give more power to the people.
12: With America.gov, the federal government no longer stands in your way, and it stands only at your service. And that's what we're doing. We're simplifying it. We're glamorizing it. We're making it what it should be.
11: Secretary of State Marco Rubio says America.gov will help Americans save time on tasks like filing passport applications. A verdict on Tuesday in the case against former American Idol contestant Caleb Flynn.
13: Verdict, count two, murder, ORC section 2903.02A, 2903.02D, and 2929.02B. We, the jury in this case, being duly impaneled and sworn, find the defendant, Caleb C. Flynn, guilty of murder as charged in count two of the indictment.
11: An Ohio jury finding Flynn guilty of all charges, including murdering his wife. Flynn accused of fabricating a break into his Ohio home, making himself look like the victim in order to allow him to keep custody of his daughters and be with his mistress. Flynn's lead attorney, Patrick Mulligan.
14: While we respect the system, certainly, we're disappointed. I fully anticipate that there will be a notice of appeal filed, and this decision will be tested thoroughly in the Court of Appeals.
11: Flynn cried as the verdict was read in court. AL wildcard games on Tuesday. The Yankees and White Sox each taking game one of their respective series. The Yankees defeating the Red Sox in New York 9-0. The White Sox defeated the Houston Astros 6-3. In the NL wildcard, the Braves won the opening game of their series against the Philadelphia Phillies 5-3. Padres blanked the Cubs in game one of their series 8-0. 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
11: Former Special Prosecutor Jack Smith brought back before a U.S. Senate committee Tuesday to answer questions about his investigation of President Trump following the 2020 election controversies. Fox's Evan Brown with more.
18: Republican members of the Senate's Judiciary Committee once again accused former Special Prosecutor Jack Smith for biased prosecution of President Trump following the 2020 election and the January 6th Capitol riot, with Missouri U.S. Senator Eric Schmidt calling Smith a not nice name. Minnesota U.S. Senator Amy Klobuchar tried defending him.
19: You are calling a witness a dirtbag.
20: I presented him with text messages about him wanting to meet with people that could have obviously been related to the prosecution that was coordinated with his office in Atlanta.
18: Some Republicans want Smith himself prosecuted for alleged targeted prosecutions of Republicans. Evan Brown, Fox News.
11: Lindsey Clancy back in court for a status hearing Tuesday after her murder case ended in a mistrial earlier this month due to a single holdout juror. The Massachusetts woman still faces murder charges for the deaths of her three children, whom she says she strangled while experiencing undiagnosed postpartum psychosis. Her attorney, Kevin Reddington, asked if there would be an appeal in the case.
21: If there was a discussion of a plea deal, I wouldn't say anything about it because it would be private between myself and attorney Mr. Cruz.
11: And a woman accused of spraying bullets at Rihanna and A$AP Rocky's home in March, hitting a trailer. The celebrity couple was inside at the time, and the wall of a nursery that their kids were in was also struck. The woman, found mentally competent to stand trial by a judge on Tuesday. 36-year-old Ivana Lizette Ortiz of Orlando, Florida, has pleaded not guilty to numerous charges, including trying to murder the superstar singer. No one was injured in the shooting. I'm Ted Lindner. This is Fox News.
22: The 880 Weather Watch for South Central Nebraska and North Central Kansas calls for cloudy skies overnight, a few showers, and even a couple of storms in the region. Lows will be in the upper 50s to low 60s across the region. Wednesday, cloudiness remains in place, more showers, a storm remains possible as well, especially in North Central Kansas. Highs range from the low to mid 60s in parts of Nebraska to some low to mid 70s in parts of Kansas. Wednesday night, showers continue, storms once again possible. Lows range from the mid-50s in Nebraska to some low 60s in Kansas, and then still a chance for a few showers and storms across the region on Thursday. From the 880 Weather Center, I'm Phil Jensko. 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

0: This is Lee Habib, and this is Our American Stories, and we tell stories about everything here on this show, from the arts to sports and from business to history and everything in between, including your story. 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And right now, we're sitting down with Coach Paul Westhead. Westhead has a great book out called The Speed Game, and he has coached the L.A. Lakers, the Denver Nuggets, Loyola Marymount's epic men's basketball team, and the Oregon women's basketball team. Paul, let's talk about the beginning. Talk about your childhood a bit.
1: I grew up in a row house in West Philadelphia. In the summer in Philadelphia, it's sweltering hot, and no one had air conditioning, and initially no one even had TVs. So there wasn't much relief that was going on living there, but there were a lot of good things happening. I grew up around, 30, 40 boys and girls right on my own street. We played all kinds of creative games. Step ball, for example. You had a tennis ball, actually a rubber ball, not a tennis ball. We wouldn't know what tennis was at that time. And we'd hit the ball on the step and try and hit the corner of the step and make it go high and across the street. And if it got hit on the roof of the opposite street, it was a home run. So we played baseball off the steps. I do recall if the ball went down the sewer, they would get the smallest kid to drop him down the sewer, which happened to be me, head first, and grab the ball out of the muck. So West Philly was, it was a tough lifestyle, but for a young boy growing up, it was very satisfying because you were surrounded by young boys and girls doing the same thing as you and figuring things out and being creative. I mean, somebody put up a peach basket up in the telegraph pole, and we would go and shoot hoops there right in the middle of the street. And good news, I guess, is there wasn't nearly as much traffic then, and it wasn't a question they were going to sit home and watch TV or sit home and play video games. That was out the window. No one even thought of that. I do remember one time on the row house, a family down the street got a TV. They were like the envy of the whole neighborhood, and kids would go by different times during the day in the early evening and stand outside their porch area and gaze in to see, some objects moving around on the TV screen. And, we were in awe that, wow. But that's the only outside entertainment. Everything you did in my life in West Philadelphia was because you and others created it.
0: Let's talk about your brother, Pete. You write about him a lot in your book. Tell us about him.
1: Yeah, well, my brother Pete was 5 years older than me. And literally before I was born, he contracted what they then called infantile paralysis. Now we call it polio. He was in the hospital for weeks just to kind of get stabilized. And then the doctors made a decision to wait until he was a teenager to do major surgeries to kind of reconstruct his shoulders and his legs so that he could have an adult life. So from a very young boy, my brother Pete was my sidekick. He was my guide. So when we would play these street games, he couldn't really participate because he didn't have the arms and leg movement that he needed. But he was a friend of all the neighborhood guys, so they allowed me to take his place. He would hit the ball, and I would run. So we were a good combo. That's how we got through. And the plus that it eventually worked for me, the boys who were friends of my brother were 5 years older than me. They all then accepted me as like their little brother. So even as I went through my life, a couple of them helped me in my young career. One fellow, Jack Savage, helped me get a scholarship to St. Joseph's because he was a player on the team. Paul Baronato helped me get a job as a lifeguard. So they treated me kindly because of my brother.
0: In your book, you say that despite your brother's illness, your mom never babied him. Talk about that.
1: She never treated him any different. She, allowed him to flourish at his own pace. She took care of him, but I think she realized that much of what was in front of him, he had to figure out and do himself. And he did. I can remember one time we were in our row house and we were in our bedroom. My brother and I were in one bedroom. My parents were in the what you would call the master bedroom, which was paper thin and 3 feet apart. They were listening to the radio and we would listen, you know, lying in bed. And we were messing around and my father said, "Hey, stop messing around. I'm going to come in and get after you." And we kept messing around. So here comes my father into our bedroom. You know, I don't know what he's going to try to do, but as he's coming in, I'm taking off. So we're going around in kind of a circle. I'm going from my bedroom to their bedroom to my bedroom, and he's trying to catch me. My brother is lying in bed laughing. He knows that he's not going to get spanked. He's kind of like protected. So finally, my mother grabs me and says, "All right, now leave him alone," meaning me. So she was my protector, and we quieted down and went to bed.
0: And we're listening to Paul Westhead, the former Los Angeles Lakers coach. He coached Magic Johnson's first year in the NBA, an epic time for the NBA, actually, as the NBA matured and became a real national professional league again. It had struggled through the 1970s. And he's on to talk about his life and his book called The Speed Game and listening to Westhead describe life in the West Philly streets when he was young, before video games, before Instagram, heck, before TV. That was back when kids had to just make up their own entertainment and go out on the streets unsupervised for hours at a time. And it's sounding like such a good thing just listening to it. And I think all of us are wondering, wow, did we used to live like that? And hopefully, at least some places, we're going to try and continue to live like that, because what a thing for kids to be able to do. Hang around unsupervised and just play for days at a time. When we come back, more with Paul Westhead, his life, and his book, The Speed Game, here on Our American Stories. 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
0: And we return to Our American Stories and our interview with Coach Paul Westhead, who coached the LA Lakers, the Oregon Ducks women's basketball team, the Loyola Marymount's men's basketball team when it was one of the best in the country. And he's written a book called The Speed Game. When we last left off, Paul, you were talking about your childhood in West Philly, and that's West Philadelphia, your brother, the row house you grew up in. Let's pick up there. Talk about your high school career in basketball. You got cut a lot, but that helped shape you. Talk about that.
1: I got cut every year, and I was a pretty good player. I wasn't a great player, but I probably could have made 90% of high school teams. But West Catholic High School that I went to had 2,600 boys, and they were all aspiring athletes. And basketball in Philadelphia was the sport of choice. When I went as a freshman, I was a pretty good player, but, you know, there were 200 freshmen going after the team like me. So I didn't make the team. I didn't make the team as a sophomore. I still remember they would make lists. You would go from 80 people to 60 people to 40 to 20, and then they'd finally pick the final 12. And I many times would make the top 20. But then the last day or two, my name would not be on the list. So then I go into my senior year, and sure enough, from junior year to senior year, I grew from like 5'2 to 6'2. And my last year, I go after the team, and now at least I have the size to be a player. I get to the last day, and the coach, who hadn't talked to me in 3 prior years, came over and said, "You're actually good enough to be on my team now, but you're a senior and you don't have any experience. And I have players who have been with me. So you're good enough, but I'm not going to keep you on the team. Thanks for your effort." So my high school career came to a close, even though I was good enough, fast enough, and tall enough.
0: Obviously, you move on from this, Paul, and you attend college with the intention of becoming a teacher, but you also want to coach. And you end up doing both after a setback. Talk about all that.
1: You know, it was spinning around on me. I think I've mentioned in the past my grade point average as a student was better than my points per game average as a player. I really wasn't destined for the NBA or any kind of professional team. So I actually got a fellowship to Villanova University. They gave out these fellowships so you could get your master's degree, and my major was English literature. And during that time, I was totally removed from basketball, and I felt very comfortable. You know, I spent 3-4 hours a day in the library and consulting with different professors. I thought, yeah, this is going to be my life. I'm going to be a teacher. And then at the end of my second year, I looked for jobs, and there was a teaching coaching position at a local high school, Cheltenham High School, so I applied for it. They interviewed me, and they were very impressed with my academic credentials. They said, yes, we can hire you right now as an English teacher at Cheltenham High. However, you want to be the basketball coach. We have an opening, but you have no experience. Ultimately, they said, you want to be a teacher? You can. And I turned them down. I said, no, I want to do both. So from there, I went to the University of Dayton. I had 5 classes. I was an acting assistant professor. And all of a sudden, the basketball team head coach became very ill. They only had one other assistant. His name was Don Donaher, who was the freshman coach. He heard I had played basketball, so he came to me and said, could you help us out? I said, sure. So I became the freshman coach for that year, and Donaher became the acting head coach. And subsequent to that, Donaher was the head coach for the next 25 years. As that year comes to an end, I hear that the Cheltenham High coaching position opened up again. So I get in touch with them and I said, yeah, this is Paul Westhead. I interviewed last year and now I'm at Dayton. And they see my credentials as a freshman coach and they say, yes, you can be our teacher and coach at Cheltenham High. So how life changes in 1 year, that I then went back to Cheltenham and became their basketball coach and English teacher for 5 years. And in some ways, the happiest 5 years of my career.
0: And around this time of coaching around Philadelphia, you end up going to Puerto Rico, a trip that would eventually change your life. Talk about that.
1: I kind of stumbled into this. In your life, you always need somebody to give you a helping hand or give you a break. I became a college coach in Philadelphia at St. Joseph's because Jack McKinney hired me as his freshman coach. And then McKinney, during his coaching, went down to Puerto Rico to coach in the summer. 1 year he was to go back and he couldn't do it. He had some other responsibilities. So he asked me if I would go down, and I did. So once I got down there and I saw the scene, I mean, it was an incredible basketball league. And the players were just pure basketball players. They just loved the game and they loved to play fast. So that was kind of my introduction to the speed game. I saw a group of young men coming down the court and shooting within 4 or 5 seconds. They didn't run plays. Back in the States, if you're a coach, if you're a college coach and you're any good, you have 10 different plays and everybody has to work them and practice them and pass the ball 5, 6, 7 times before you take a shot. Well, the Puerto Rican players said, well, just pass me the ball. If I'm open, I'll shoot it. And they were making them. Ironically, the more you pass the ball and work to get a good shot, it puts a very high priority on that shot. And therefore, it's harder to make. Whereas the fast break system of the Puerto Rican style is, they didn't have a lot of priority on the shot. They said, if I'm open, I shoot it. And if I miss, so what? I'll get another shot and make that. These are the things that got ingrained into my coaching background that led me to become, you know, a fast break choke coach.
0: And from there, you moved to Los Angeles at a very interesting time. But you didn't start out as a coach. Talk about that and talk about Magic Johnson, Kareem Abdul-Jabbar. This was a time that people really started to pay attention to the LA Lakers. Talk about that and how you became the head coach and your time in Los Angeles.
1: It was Jack McKinney. McKinney was an assistant with the Portland Trailblazers under Jack Ramsey when Jerry Buss is the brand new owner. Magic Johnson was just drafted and they hired Jack McKinney to be their coach. He calls me and says, I'd like you to be my assistant. You want to think it over? I said, yeah, I just thought it over. I'll be there tomorrow. Started the season, and then about 10 games into the season, we had a day off, and Jack said, do you want to play some tennis? I said, sure. And I went to the court and waited a half an hour. He didn't show. I waited an hour. He didn't show. And so I just went home and just thought maybe something came up. Then his wife called hours later and said, Jack has not been around. And she searched and they ultimately found him in the hospital. He had a bicycle accident and was seriously injured. And the next day we had a game. So I went to the shoot around practice and people say, well, why'd they pick you as the coach? Well, it was either me or the trainer. That was the staff. I remember Jerry Buss saying, yeah, you're in charge for tonight. I knew I had to be because they couldn't find anyone in 5 hours. Miraculously, we won the game with a kind of fall away jump shot by Jamal Wilkes. And, you know, out of a little bit out of default, I was the interim head coach of this team in Los Angeles, the Lakers, with Kareem and Magic.
0: You can't make that up, folks. I mean, getting to Los Angeles, starting as an assistant, and the head coach gets hurt. And by the way, that's the last thing he wanted. He was real friends with Jack McKinney, and it broke his heart that that's how he got the job. But he had a job to do. Jack had to get better. Paul had to coach the team. And as he put it, it was him or it was the trainer. And when we come back, we're going to hear more from this remarkable life story, from the streets of West Philly to the golden lights and big city lights of Los Angeles, coaching, well, Magic and Kareem, two of the greatest of all time and one of the greatest teams of all time. What will happen next? How does he handle all this? And in the end, how does this change his life? More with Paul Westhead, his book, The Speed Game, here on Our American Stories. 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
17: The 880 Weather Watch for South Central Nebraska and North Central Kansas calls for cloudy skies overnight, a few showers, and even a couple of storms in the region. Lows will be in the upper 50s to low 60s across the region. Wednesday, cloudiness remains in place, more showers, a storm remains possible as well, especially in North Central Kansas. Highs range from the low to mid 60s in parts of Nebraska to some low to mid 70s in parts of Kansas. Wednesday night, showers continue, storms once again possible. Lows range from the mid-50s in Nebraska to some low 60s in Kansas, and then still chance for a few showers and storms across the region on Thursday. From the 880 Weather Center, I'm Phil Jensko. 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Right now, it's 64.
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12: Fox News, I'm Chris DeMeo. Former American Idol contestant Khalid Flynn found guilty for the February murder of his wife after calling 911 and claiming someone broke into their home and shot her. Flynn's attorney Patrick Mulligan after the verdict.
18: He was upset, and I understand that because I think he had expectations, and, it's disappointing.
12: Sentencing is scheduled for next week. President Trump campaigning on lower crime as the FBI releases its latest data from Operation Summer Heat 2.0.
19: While I can't tell you who to go out there and who to vote for, what I can tell you is you may want to vote for people who don't want socialism. You may want to people who don't want a police state. You may want to vote for people who back the blue, who fund law enforcement, who put terrorists and rapists and drug dealers in prison where they belong, and who manhunt people who wish to harm our way of life.
12: FBI Director Kash Patel on Fox's Hannity. 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

0: And we continue with Our American Stories and with Paul Westhead's story. He's also the author of a fantastic book, The Speed Game. If you're a sports fan, pick it up. Heck, if you're not a sports fan, pick it up. It's a heck of a life story. When we last left off, Paul had managed to become the head coach of the Los Angeles Lakers, a position he really didn't expect to have. You were just sort of thrown into the middle of things, Paul. Did that make it any easier for you?
1: Something, you know, when necessity is right in front of you, you almost have no choice. I had to coach the game that night, and the next day they said, well, we have another two games at home. We're going to keep you. And I just went literally from game to game. So on the one hand, I was an experienced basketball coach. I mean, I knew the game. I didn't know the pro game, and I didn't know all the ins and outs of what professional players think about. I mean, they think about their contracts. They think about money. They think about their family. My experience with players who thought about going to class.
0: And you learn a lot about egos and salaries and all the things that come with coaching a pro team. And of course, none of these problems and baggage come with coaching college or high school. But you make it all the way to the NBA championship in your first year. Talk about that ride. Talk about that final game. Magic Johnson becomes the center because Kareem is hurt, and you manage to win anyway. Talk about that.
1: We had good success leading up to the championship round. We just seemed to be getting better and better as we got into the playoffs. Magic had a terrific rookie year. And what I learned about Kareem Abdul-Jabbar is that whatever he gave you in the regular season of 82 games, he upped the level in the playoffs. So with that going forward, you know, we had a terrific series with the Sixers, and Kareem was very instrumental in us winning game five that put us up. And now we have to go back to Philadelphia, and Kareem is in the hospital. I mean, his ankle is blown up, and he's not going to play for sure. A little bit out of default, I talked to Magic Johnson and said, could you play center? And he said, sure, yeah, I can do that. I played center in high school, and that was only 2 years ago. We had a little shoot-around practice. We ran our routine with Magic at center. I do remember that at the start of the game, we're in a team huddle about to go out, and my biggest player, Jim Jones, he's like 6'11", 250, strong guy. Says, all right, coach, I'm jumping, right? And I said, no, Magic's going to jump, because we wanted to send a message to the Sixers that we felt good. But Magic went into the low post, shot some jump hooks like Kareem. He shot outside jump shots. He handled the ball like a guard and scores 42 points. And we win the championship, ironically, in my hometown. Very few fans are there. A couple of my friends I got some tickets for. My wife was there. Interesting story. They realized at the end of the game who she was. And Philadelphia fans, who have a reputation of being brutal, stood up and applauded her. It was a nice touch of Philadelphia.
0: And by the way, a Philly boy goes all the way to L.A., returns to Philly where he beats the Philadelphia 76ers away, wins a national championship. And even the folks, diehard Philadelphia basketball fans that they are, know that Paul Westhead and his wife are Philly people. And that's why the bride gets the applause. And Paul, let's talk about your firing. You just won an NBA championship. And not long after, you found yourself out of a job. And the thing about getting fired in professional sports is, well, when we get fired, our family and friends know. Those ordinary folks. But when an NBA or professional sports coach gets fired, the entire world knows. How did you manage that?
1: Before I had the meeting, I had lunch with my daughter, who was a student at LMU, Loyola Marymount, and she heard the story, and she said, Dad, you're going to get fired. I said, oh, no, don't worry about it. No, you go back to class, honey, and everything's going to be fine. Well, I walked into the meeting, and I got fired. But as you said, getting fired, especially for the first time, going home, you know, I was devastated. You know, my wife and my kids are looking at me like, there's something really bad you must have done, or something bad happened, because there's TV cameras peering through the windows and all that stuff. So it was hard. It was hard to get through a day or two or a week. Ultimately, you move on and you get another job. I would say my reflection now is The first time you get fired, it's personal. After that, you realize that it's business. You're hired, and if they don't like you, they'll find someone else to take over the team. And, you know, in my career of 20 coaching jobs, I probably got fired in about 14 of them. So I became a pro at getting fired. I know how to handle that now. But the first time, it was very hard. I will say, an hour after I got home, I did get a call from Kareem Abdul-Jabbar and said, sorry, this happened, coach. Or no, he didn't call me coach. He called me Paul. Said, I'm sorry this happened, Paul, and thanks for your time with us.
0: That had to be special. And by the way, he only called one person coach, and that was Coach John Wooden, who coached Kareem when he was at UCLA. Let's talk about LMU, Loyola Marymount University, which is a small college not far from LAX Airport in Los Angeles. You changed the way basketball was played. You also finally had players who were going to buy into this thing you called the speed game. Turns out the NBA players, they just didn't like all the work that it took and all the energy. Break it down for us, for those of us who don't know much about basketball. What is the speed game?
1: Yeah, well, when I was in LMU and I accumulated some players who had the ability and the talent, the drive to follow this system, which is very hard. On the one hand, on offense, you need to go as fast as you can on every possession, let's say 100 times a game. And most players want to pick and choose how fast they go. I mean, that's normal basketball. My system said, no mixing it up. Speed and speed and speed every possession, down and shoot in 5 seconds, down and shoot in 4 seconds. We're going to be way ahead of the shot clock. So I found players who were willing to do that. I also realized that teams that we played against would do whatever they could not to play fast, make the game under control. So I came up with a system at LMU to full court press defensively. So we did such erratic pressing and chance taking, trying to steal the ball and stop passing, that the other team wound up shooting as quickly as we were shooting. It became a 5 second game. We would shoot in 5 seconds, defend in such a way that the opposition would shoot in 5 seconds, and then we would get the ball back and shoot in 5 seconds. So it was a 5 second game back and forth. And what we found out was that we could sustain it. The opposition couldn't. They never played like that. Their bodies just were not prepared. So that somewhere in the game, sometimes early in the first half, many times late, like with 10 minutes to go in the game, the teams were done. They almost came to a halt and couldn't run. They could barely walk. So we would break teams down, and therefore that's why we could average 122 points a game and be very successful.
0: And you're listening to Coach Paul Westhead, his book, The Speed Game. And The Speed Game was practiced to perfection at LMU during the years he was there. And college basketball fans from around the country were thrilled to watch this, because literally everything Paul described happened. They will relentlessly pursue their offensive schematic. And the other teams just got worn down. He had the athletes, and they could shoot. So they would just run, race. And by the third to fourth quarter, the other teams just died. They couldn't handle the pace. A fascinating approach to basketball revolutionized the game, at least for a short time. When we come back, more of Paul Westhead's remarkable life in basketball and beyond here on Our American Story. 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
0: And we return to Our American Stories and Paul Westhead's story. Paul has been the coach of many important and interesting basketball teams in the United States, including the LA Lakers, the Oregon Ducks women's basketball team, the Denver Nuggets, and LMU, which is what we're talking about now. When we last left off, you finally had a place to play the speed game, and it was something that would ultimately change basketball. Paul, you met two young men during this time who would also change the team. Talk about Hank Gathers and Bo Kimble.
1: Yeah, two Philly boys who are from my hometown, and I finally meet them in Los Angeles. They're at USC and wanting to transfer, and I'm at LMU, a little school down by the LAX airport. They come to visit walk them around campus, and the final thing I do is I take them in my office and show them about 5 minutes of game film to say, hey, this is what we do here at LMU. And we walk outside, and Bo says to me, come on, coach, we're from Philly, and you're from Philly. You made up that

0: film. You doctored that. You edited that. You did something to that because nobody plays like that. And I said, no, that's the real film. That's how we play. That's how fast we play. And they looked at each other and they said, well, we're coming. Everything I ever did changed from that moment on. They had the talent, the toughness, and the grittiness. They're the ones who, along with another transfer, Corey Gaines from UCLA, they're the ones that brought the rest of the players into playing fast and following my system. And once your players buy in, then you have a chance. They just wanted to run and shoot and show that they could be great players, and they both had aspirations of being professional players, and they would do anything to follow the speed game.
1: Indeed, you won a lot of games at LMU, and you got a lot of attention, and these guys led the nation in scoring, which was amazing considering your school had not been getting much national attention at all up until this point. But now you were winning, and it seemed the players had really brought the speed game, well, to a new level. Talk about that night at the University of Portland that changed everything, Coach. Hank had had some heart troubles, and then came that game, the game, as so many basketball fans remember it. Talk about that night that so many of us remember.
0: Well, this was the West Coast Conference playoff game. We were playing University of Portland, and, you know, we were on our game. Everything was going as expected. We were in the first half. We got a 10-point lead, and we were just ready to just explode. We stole the ball, threw the ball to Hank Gathers, and he went barreling down the lane and scored a thunderous slam dunk, and then turned to get back on defense and barely got to half court and collapsed. And ultimately, he died, and everything that we were doing changed forever. The loss of Hank Gathers was something that players and myself and people of Loyola Marymount were just totally devastated. We just had a 30-year reunion. They put a statue up at LMU a couple months ago, and it was 30 years ago. It seems like it was 3 seconds ago. But for a young man who was in the peak of his career, who the year before he led the country in scoring and rebounding, which is a feat that very few people have ever done. He was an unstoppable basketball player, and to see him and his death in front of you was just unbearable.
1: It was heartbreaking for everyone, Coach. But you had an amazing run after that with the team playing straight through to the Elite Eight in the NCAA tournament. I think the whole nation was rooting for you guys. Talk about that.
0: Yeah, it was, you know, after we had a couple of funeral services, one at LMU for the community, and then the whole team flew back to Philadelphia, and we were at the church in North Philadelphia for his funeral at home. The players decided that they wanted to keep playing, and I think they wanted to do that because they just didn't want to sit around all day and experience this overwhelming grief. But at least 2 hours a day, if they practice or they play the game, it would be a sense of release of the tension. So we did. We practiced, we played games, and I can only say that when you play in the tournament, normally there's a lot of angst and nervousness about, well, you have to win, because if you don't win, you're eliminated. Our players could have cared less about winning. They could care less. They wanted to just play. They wanted to perform, you know, in honor of Hank, but they just wanted to do something to show that they cared. Winning was not a high priority. So ironically, that's why they played so well. You know, we beat New Mexico State. We beat Michigan, the current NCAA champion. But they weren't like saying, oh, yeah, great win, great win. No, they were just saying, yeah, this is another attempt for us to show that we cared for Hank.
1: Let's talk about your big decision to leave LMU and go back to the NBA with the Denver Nuggets. I guess you just wanted to see if speedball could make a run in the big leagues. You once got a phone call from the great Dale Brown, the coach at LSU, and you said he called you and wished you good luck in the NBA and said that if you'd stayed at LMU, you would have changed college basketball forever. Do you ever regret leaving college basketball and trying to bring

0: speedball to the professional league?
1: I would have done a lot of things differently if I'd known what was going to happen. I might not have ever left Cheltenham High School if I had figured out all of the ups and downs. But I wanted to go back into the NBA, and I thought there might have been a three-strike rule. Like, I coached the Lakers, and I got fired. I coached the Chicago Bulls, and I got fired. So I said, you know, I only have one more strike left. I better take this chance. So I took it, even though I

0: know, I only have one more strike left. I better take this chance. So I took it, even though I, you know, Dale Brown may have been right, and had I stayed in college ball then, the game may have changed because it was an exciting way to play. But I wanted to try the NBA, and my experience in Denver was a mixed bag. We didn't have the best group of players. Most of the very good players in Denver either retired or went elsewhere. So we pieced together some different kinds of players, and players at the end of their career, at Orlando Woolridge and Walter Davis, who were terrific players in their day, but they were in their mid-30s and their legs were breaking down, and they gave it their best shot. I mean, I kind of was proud of their attempts to run the fast break style. You know, we didn't win a lot of games in my first year, but we did average 120 points a game in Denver, which is nothing to laugh about because it's very hard to do. Even today, teams are scoring more, but nobody's averaging 120 points a game. But it just couldn't work, didn't work. The pro player really has trouble buying into the speed game over and over and over again for that amount of games. And the irony is, had they ran fast enough, they could have beaten anybody. The opposition doesn't want to do it either. So it's really a battle. Who wants to do it more, your team or the opposition? I can guarantee the opposition does not. The problem is, can you get your own team to do it? Many times my experience is that I couldn't get my own team to commit like I did the LMU players.
1: And you've been listening to Paul Westhead, and the book is The Speed Game, and it's about so many things, but you just heard it summed up right there. I think it's why we're drawn to sports in the end. All things being equal, so often it's a question of will. And will the one team impose its will on the other? Who will win? And why? And so much of it just has to do with a commitment to choose to win. And my goodness, the effort required to play the speed game. I've seen some workout regimes for this. There were these sand dunes that Westhead would take his players to, and they would just run up like a half a mile, come back down, run up, come back down. And I watched that workout, and I said, I wouldn't do that. I wouldn't do the speed game because it hurts, and it's pain. And they were prepared, those great LMU teams, to inflict pain on people. And it was like nothing any sports fan had ever seen. And I watched all of them. I love all sports. But that LMU team was doing something no one has ever done since or before. And no one's really given it a full shot. Because, again, getting a bunch of people to commit, to go all out, flat out, hard, all the time, well, that's just no duck walk. The life of Paul Westhead. And my goodness, what a life lived. The Speed Game is the book. Pick it up. If you have any friend who's a basketball fan, the chapters on his time at the Los Angeles Lakers are priceless. And you get a glimpse into what it must be like to coach these very high-priced athletes with their agents and their posses. And it's just no duck walk. And this isn't a whining book. It's not a kiss-and-tell book. Paul Westhead has real class. He's a real coach. And I'm honored to have gotten to spend some time talking to him and let him tell his story. Paul Westhead's story, an epic and great coaching and love affair story with a game and trying to get men in a row and do the best they can. His story, the Speed Game story, here on Our American Stories.

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10: Guilty. I'm Chris DeMeo, Fox News. A former American Idol singer is convicted in his Ohio murder trial.
11: A jury in Miami County, Ohio, finding Caleb Flynn guilty on all nine counts, including aggravated murder.
12: We, the jury in this case, being duly impaneled and sworn, find the defendant, Caleb C. Flynn, guilty.
11: The judge revoking the 40-year-old's bond, setting a sentencing hearing for October 5th. Prosecutors say Flynn, a former American Idol contestant and pastor, fatally shot his 37-year-old wife, Ashley, at their Tip City home in February and staged the scene to look like a home invasion, pointing to thousands of texts between him and his mistress, Aaliyah Botner, as proof of a motive. Botner, who testified, reading messages Flynn sent her, including one stating he wanted his wife, quote, dead and gone.
10: That's Fox's Kristen Goodwin. President Trump signing an executive order to change the phrase artificial intelligence to super intelligence. Fox's Kevin Cork in Washington explains why.
13: I believe they're going to be used for the good.
14: Now, the mandate applies directly to the executive branch and all of its agencies, and they now have 60 days to formalize super intelligence and the abbreviation SI into federal law. But not everybody's convinced that all this new tech is good. Anthropic continues to express concerns that autonomous capabilities could increase the potential for harm as errors or misalignment or security exploits could have real-world consequences. And, of course, it may come as no surprise that there are some Democrats like Alexandria Ocasio-Cortez, Sandy Cortez to some, who support an outright ban on superintelligence altogether.
10: This comes as the president also announced the new AI-powered website designed to consolidate information from tens of thousands of federal web pages into a single searchable database called America.gov. Stocks taking a dive yesterday, the Dow finishing down 132 points, the NASDAQ and S&P 500 also lower. 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
10: A federal prosecutor reopening an investigation into an alleged gang rape at Cornell University.
26: The young woman is a former Cornell student. She says that she was plied with drugs and booze at a frat house in 2024 against her will. Then she claims she was gang raped by the frat brothers for hours. One of those frat brothers that she named in her lawsuit is Scott Kretzmer. Kretzmer's lawyer says that he was not at all involved. His client passed a drug test. 2 years ago, the frat brothers were not charged because prosecutors say the woman called Jane Doe in court papers denied she was drugged or drunk without her knowledge. And she told police at the time that the sex with the frat brothers, well, it was consensual.
10: Fox's Eric Sean. A union representing Transportation Security Administration officers says workers who check boarding passes and IDs will no longer be able to sit down while doing their job.
27: The TSA says that by standing rather than sitting, agents can better greet passengers while checking their IDs, be more vigilant while looking travelers in the eye, and that it'll keep agents from getting distracted. TSA officers are on a rotation at security checkpoints. They spend 15 minutes checking IDs and travel documents, 15 minutes helping passengers through scanners, and 30 minutes working the X-ray machine where they do get to sit. The move to take away chairs from TSA workers who check IDs has led to criticism from the TSA unions and from Democrats. On X, Democrats on the House Homeland Security Committee posted, "Republicans are dedicated to making life as miserable as possible for federal workers. Give them back their chairs."
10: That's Fox Business Network's Max Gordon. The policy change comes nearly 2 months after David Cummins took over as TSA administrator. In the AL wildcard, the Yankees and the White Sox each took game one, while in the NL wildcard, the Braves and Padres won the opening games of their series. I'm Chris DeMeo. This is Fox News.
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29: The 880 Weather Watch for South Central Nebraska and North Central Kansas calls for cloudy skies overnight, a few showers, and even a couple of storms in the region. Lows will be in the upper 50s to low 60s across the region. Wednesday, cloudiness remains in place, more showers, a storm remains possible as well, especially in North Central Kansas. Highs range from the low to mid 60s in parts of Nebraska to some low to mid 70s in parts of Kansas. Wednesday night, showers continue, storms once again possible. Lows range from the mid-50s in Nebraska to some low 60s in Kansas, and then still a chance for a few showers and storms across the region on Thursday. From the 880 Weather Center, I'm Phil Jensko. For more, check KRVN.com. Right now, it's 64.
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31: It is our night. We'll do that. A lot of people enjoy that. So stick around for that in hour number two. This first hour, though, we got lots to get to, including, did you hear about that Cornell story? They had that Cornell story. You had a story in Wisconsin about fraternities. You had a story in Cornell about fraternities. We'll get into that with somebody who is paying attention to what's going on in fraternities, the good, the bad, and the ugly, a little bit later on as these hazing incidents and harassment issues take it to the next level. But first, we want to start off with Flock cameras, because Flock cameras are in the news quite a bit. In fact, there was a news story the other day that New York City police have had 1,700 searches in Flock cameras. The only problem is they don't really use Flock cameras in New York. So we're going to talk to a man who is a cybersecurity researcher with the Press Freedom Defense Fund, Freedom of the Press Foundation, and Open Source Intelligence. He specializes in digital privacy and surveillance technologies. Nikita Mazarov, welcome to America at Night. Thanks for joining us.
0: Thank you so much for having me.
31: Let's start with this Flock cameras. Did you see that story about the New York City police have used it 1,700 times and they don't have access to Flock cameras? How much?
0: Yeah, it's funny. It's funny how those stories keep popping up, you know.
31: What's going on here? Police officers and police departments love them, but it seems like the left and the right can only agree on that. They don't like Flock cameras. How did we get here?
0: Yeah, well, the interesting thing is, so Flock advertises itself as providing license plate readers, right? So let's say the ostensible use case is you're speeding, right? It flags your plate, et cetera. The only problem with that is when you kind of start digging into Flock's network, you find out that really license plate scanners are almost kind of the least of their capabilities. They can recognize people. They're used to track folks across state lines. Almost nothing that has to do anything with license plates. And that's really kind of where that story starts snowballing is, yeah, they sell license plate readers, but they also sell a mass surveillance system that involves audio surveillance. Flock has a whole drone network, right? And when you just start talking about license plate, why do they need drones, right? Why do they need microphones implanted on some of the cameras which track for, quote, ballistics, right? And that's really where the story starts, is it's much, much more than just license plate scanners, right? Because those have been around for years.
31: So, but there's some good, right? I mean, they've actually reduced crime in some instances. They've caught bad guys. They've found missing kids. There have been some good things when it comes to Flock cameras.
0: I mean, whenever you have a mass dragnet surveillance system, right, there's always the quote unquote good that comes out of that. The question is, what about all the bad, right? What about all the folks, speaking of the stories just the other day, there's a story in the news about how someone was arrested because Flock misinterpreted, let's say, as much as, you know, an AI system can misinterpret a license plate, and the man had absolutely no criminal record, nothing, and yet the police showed up, arrested him, all because it turns out Flock got the wrong plate. And he's been fighting this for months now. And this is just one of the dozens of examples of the overreach and the abuse that happens here. And yeah, sure, every once in a while they might hit that nail on the head. But it's kind of, you know, if you're a carpenter and you're banging around, you're putting together furniture, and by that time you've smashed the entire cabinet, yeah, you've got one nail in there. But if the entire system has now been torn apart, right, with mass surveillance, it's kind of been, well, what really have we achieved? That's my view on it.
31: Is there a way where we could all agree to put some type of guardrails on it? Is there a way, or is it just better to just take them all down?
0: I mean, there's attempts at putting in guardrails, right, all the time. Flock has, for example, recently they've changed the default that they want to store data from instead of 30 days. I think they want to lower it to 7 days, et cetera. So there's this attempt to regulate, right? The problem with that regulation, though, is that the underlying system remains intact, right? The concern, again, isn't just the license plate readers. It's this overarching mass system of surveillance. And it's like, how do you guardrail that? Really, that's kind of, basically, there will always be kind of that mission creep, right, that kind of starts seeping out when you have those guardrails. And that's kind of the danger of leaving the system intact, but just thinking that we could legislate around it, or that, you know, we could set up technical barriers, is as long as the system exists, my belief is that it will be misused vehemently as it has been over the past little while.
31: Well, that's everything. I mean, everything that's been invented has been abused in some way, shape, or form. And if you were to do, you know, wave a magic wand and do away with Flock cameras tomorrow, we still got a million other surveillance cameras and Ring cameras and everything else.
0: Absolutely.
31: And so, we live in a surveillance state. We all carry our phones. We're all tracked with GPS and everything else. I mean, isn't the cat already out of the bag? And Flock might be the latest organization to get criticized, but I mean, it's already here.
0: Absolutely. You bring up a fantastic point that I feel oftentimes gets lost in these conversations, is Flock is just a particular brand name that's the current, like, you know, flavor of the month, right? There's tons and tons of, you know, the vast surveillance infrastructure that we have in place is vast. There's already kind of news stories coming out where, given all the, no pun intended, all the flack that FOC has gotten, lots of local councils are terminating their FOC contracts, and instead they're switching to a rival surveillance camera system, manned by Axon, or sometimes by this company Motorola, no relation to the big Motorola that we know. But basically we're seeing local councils switch to these other systems, which are arguably as pervasive in terms of their various potential encroachment to erode our basic privacy. And so the issue really isn't FOC itself. And I really, really kind of dislike that, like, this narrative, exactly kind of what you've tapped into, is it's not really about FOC per se, right? It's about these overarching systems of surveillance. FOC is just kind of the latest shining exemplar of that, but the problem is much more systemic than that. And it does involve, you know, there's often, you know, specifically anti-flock activism, but really that's just scratching the nail on the head. If we're to, you know, solidly respond to these systems of mass surveillance, we have to understand that the issue is not flock. Flock is, again, just the latest player in this infrastructure who's leveraging their particular contracts, et cetera. Really, the problem is the surveillance networks itself, the vast expanse of these networks, how they've accelerated the use of AI to power these networks and lead to erroneous arrests and so on. That's really the broader problem. Flock is just, you know, whatever the brand on the can is. It could easily be swapped out for any other company.
31: Nikita Mazaroff is our guest. He is a cybersecurity researcher. He's also a specialist in digital privacy, surveillance technology, source protection, and the like. Nikita, during the Nancy Guthrie story, they had a Ring camera, and they said that they weren't active. They didn't have a subscription. There was no way to capture it. And then, lo and behold, a week or so later, they magically appeared. Was the guy at the door with the Ring camera. If that doesn't tell you that even if you're not paying for the subscription and you're not capturing it, somebody somewhere is watching you.
0: Absolutely right. And speaking of that Ring camera in the Nancy Guthrie case, you kind of have to ask also, is okay, there's all these kind of domesticated systems or surveillance, right? And what did the Ring camera actually provide that was viable, actionable intelligence, right? As far as I could tell, not much, right? So we have all these microcosms of surveillance now that could be tapped into. And by the way, one of the interesting things about Flock, by the way, is Flock has a whole system, and that's part of the map that I reported out on. Flock has a whole system where you could tap third-party surveillance cameras into the Flock network and amass them into it. So you don't need to have, like, you know, a stereotypical black FOC camera on a post. You could have an already existing surveillance system that's also feeding into the network, which is something important, I feel like, for folks to keep in mind. But yeah, the Ring case with Nancy Guthrie is a perfect example of how there's always these cameras watching, and oftentimes, if they're, you know, the purpose that they want to be mobilized for is identifying, you know, the kidnappers in this case, they were not at all successful.
31: You
0: that's
31: know what
0: something to keep in mind, I feel like.
31: Yeah, it's actually a good point. For all the surveillance, they still haven't been able to. But, I mean, you can't get everybody. What I find interesting about this debate about flock cameras is, and I haven't heard anybody else bring up this point, and that is, for years, police fought tooth and nail against body cameras. They didn't want them. And there was a group of Americans who demanded, oh, my goodness, we need to see what the police are doing because we don't trust them. And so they forced these police officers to have cameras. Well, now we have flock cameras on posts and buildings and walls and doors and everywhere else. And the police love them. And the people who wanted flock body cameras on the police, now they don't want the surveillance. It's like the whole world has switched. We want body cams, but we don't want flock cameras? It seems very strange.
0: Exactly. No, I think that's you tap into a really interesting reversal. I think if we unpack that a little bit, the starting point, first of all, is those body cameras, right? They're worn by law enforcement officers. That means they're, you know, they're part of the local police department's equipment, except they're all susceptible to, you know, Standard Freedom of Information Act, other data requests, right? Flock cameras, what's important to keep in mind about them is Flock is a private company, right? They're not in the same way responsive to data requests as body cameras are. So when folks are requesting body camera footage, et cetera, right, that comes from a place of accountability, right? Holding the powerful to account so we could see what law enforcement is doing. FOC kind of taps into that and reverses that paradigm where it says, no, no, we will watch you, we will watch the citizens, but we don't want to be watched ourselves, right? And case in point is this map about FOC that maps the different FOC cameras. FOC doesn't want it out there. They don't want folks to know where the cameras are. They don't want to be observed. There's, you know, recent stories about how FOC's CEO is not terribly happy that folks are banting about his address, et cetera, right? So there's this asymmetry of surveillance, right, where body cameras kind of allow those below to monitor those who are further up, right, in the kind of the surveillance, the state surveillance infrastructure, whereas flock cameras are, you know, kind of literally on high monitoring those of us who are down below. So I think if we unpack it, that kind of points to that discrepancy, is that power asymmetry involved in those two dynamics.
31: No, I certainly understand it. But again, this, you know, the police officers wearing a body camera, it's a form of surveillance. I understand the concept of, hey, it's watching, it's an eye in the sky on the police, and AKA police brutality, or what are police doing wrong. But it's also a form of surveillance. And, you know, what we've seen numerous times with these cameras are, you know, police officers actually doing the right thing. Okay, fine. You know, sometimes it's caught bad cops doing bad things. But it's the whole concept of surveillance is a camera pointed at somebody, and nobody, it seems like nobody wants it unless they're, you know, unless they want it, right? They don't want it until they want it. Where do we go from here, Nikita? What happens now with this conversation?
0: Yeah, so just a real quick distinction. I think when the police officer has that body camera, the whole kind of point that the term for that, I think, is called a surveillance, which kind of means observation from below, right? And again, with the flock cameras, we're seeing the very stereotypical surveillance of from on top and down. But anyway, to get back to your question of where we go from here, recently, just the past week, there was a Senate subcommittee hearing on flock cameras. And I believe also on Friday, there was a bill introduced to, again, limit flock usage as well. So I feel like where we're going from here is just much more resistance to not really the license plate readers themselves, because again, that's a very old technology that's been around for, I want to say, maybe 30 odd years, but more about this mass infrastructure, this underlying infrastructure of surveillance, this mass network that could be tapped into by local police who can now suddenly tap a nationwide network with AI being used to, again, erroneously identify people, et cetera. So I feel like where we go from here is just much, much more resistance to this kind of, and realization, first of all, that, you know, these aren't just localized tools for local law enforcement to catch speeders or to catch stuff like that, right? They're constantly being abused. And this kind of realization is in turn, I think, manifesting to very much like you mentioned, like folks on the left, folks on the right, people are upset about kind of the broad creep of this.
31: No, there's no question about it that the left and the right have come together on very few things, but one of them is these surveillance cameras. And every day there's another story of somebody abusing the system and tracking somebody they shouldn't be tracking. Nikita Mazaroff joins us. He is a digital privacy surveillance technology expert and a cybersecurity researcher. Nikita, thanks for checking in. Have a good night.
0: Thank you so much. You take care.
31: America at Night, back in a moment.
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1: This is America at Night with McGraw-Milhaven.
31: The Supreme Court today gave President Trump another victory, at least temporary victory on a central piece of his mass deportation agenda. The Supreme Court agreed with the administration, at least for now, can resume rapidly deporting immigrants to countries other than their own. The justice cleared the way for the policy to continue. They also announced that the court would fast-track the case and hear oral arguments about it in December, setting up a final ruling on the issue next year and a new test for presidential power in court. The one-page emergency ruling was unsigned and gave no vote count, as is typical in these types of cases. So President Trump will be allowed to continue to send immigrants to countries other than the ones in which they came from. Apparently, because if they sent them back to the country in which they came from, they might be in danger. So the United States sends them to a third country that is accepting these. The United States cuts a deal with this third party country, if you will. And they take the people who are here being deported but can't go home. Sort of like last call at a bar. You don't have to go home, but you can't stay here. And so we are sending them to third-party countries, at least for now, until the Supreme Court has a chance to hear oral arguments in December. So President Trump wins again at the Supreme Court level. We are just getting started. Stay right there. When we come back, we are going to talk about fraternities and what is going on with fraternities. We had the one in Penn State where they were cutting up the drugs. We had one in Wisconsin where they were found half naked, covered in condiments. You had the abuse in Cornell. We'll talk to an expert about all of that coming up in just a minute. America at Night.
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2: The 880 Weather Watch for South Central Nebraska and North Central Kansas calls for cloudy skies overnight, a few showers, and even a couple of storms in the region. Lows will be in the upper 50s to low 60s across the region. Wednesday, cloudiness remains in place, more showers, a storm remains possible as well, especially in North Central Kansas. Highs range from the low to mid 60s in parts of Nebraska to some low to mid 70s in parts of Kansas. Wednesday night, showers continue, storms once again possible. Lows range from the mid-50s in Nebraska to some low 60s in Kansas, and then still a chance for a few showers and storms across the region on Thursday. From the 880 Weather Center, I'm Phil Jensko. 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Right now it's 65.
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8: Stay right there. Next hour, we're talking a little national parks with Katahdin Woods and Waters. It's up in Maine, not very well known, but absolutely gorgeous. So we'll discover it together. 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Text messages, 1-844-2-McGraw. We got voicemails, 1-844-262-4729. 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So stay right there. More with America at Night. Our executive director is Alex Hinton. Our engineer tonight is Richard Good. I'm McGraw-Millhaven, and this is America at Night on Westwood One.

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4: A guilty verdict for a former Idol contestant. I'm Ted Lindner, Fox News. Verdict on Tuesday coming down in the case against former American Idol contestant Caleb Flynn.
5: Verdict, count two, murder, ORC section 2903.02A, 2903.02D, and 2929.02B. We, the jury in this case, being duly impaneled and sworn, find the defendant, Caleb C. Flynn, guilty of murder as charged in count two of the indictment.
4: In an Ohio jury found Flynn guilty of all charges, including murdering his wife. Flynn accused of fabricating a break into his Ohio home, making himself look like the victim in order to allow him to keep custody of his daughters and be with his mistress. Flynn's lead attorney, Patrick Mulligan, says, what's next?
6: While we respect the system, certainly, we're disappointed. I fully anticipate that there will be a notice of appeal filed, and this decision will be tested thoroughly in the Court of Appeals.
4: Flynn cried as the verdict was read in court. President Trump announcing the launch of a brand new government website powered by AI. The president describing the new America.gov as a platform that will help Americans navigate a range of federal government services and give more power to the people.
7: With America.gov, the federal government no longer stands in your way, and it stands only at your service. And that's what we're doing. We're simplifying it. We're glamorizing it. We're making it what it should be.
4: Secretary of State Marco Rubio says America.gov will help Americans save time on tasks like filing passport applications. AL wildcard games Tuesday. Yankees and White Sox each taking game one of their series. Yankees defeated the Red Sox 9-0. The White Sox defeated the Astros 6-3. In the National League wildcard, the Braves won the opening game of their series against the Phillies 5-3. And the Padres blanked the Cubs 8-0. 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
4: Former Special Prosecutor Jack Smith brought back before a U.S. Senate committee Tuesday to answer questions about his investigation of President Trump following the 2020 election controversies. Fox's Eben Brown.
1: Republican members of the Senate's Judiciary Committee once again accused former special prosecutor Jack Smith for biased prosecution of President Trump following the 2020 election and the January 6th Capitol riot, with Missouri U.S. Senator Eric Schmidt calling Smith a not nice name. Minnesota U.S. Senator Amy Klobuchar tried defending him.
10: You are calling a witness a dirtbag.
11: I presented him with text messages about him wanting to meet with people that could have obviously been related to the prosecution that was coordinated with his office in Atlanta.
1: Some Republicans want Smith himself prosecuted for alleged targeted prosecutions of Republicans. Eben Brown, Fox News.
4: Lindsey Clancy back in court for a status hearing Tuesday after her murder case ended in a mistrial earlier this month due to a single holdout juror. The Massachusetts woman still facing murder charges for the deaths of her three children, whom she says she strangled while experiencing undiagnosed postpartum psychosis. Question presented to her attorney, well, there will be an appeal in the case.
12: If there was a discussion of a plea deal, I wouldn't say anything about it because it would be private between myself and attorney Mr. Cruz.
4: It's Lindsey Clancy's attorney, Kevin Reddington. A woman accused of spraying bullets at Rihanna and A$AP Rocky's home in March, hitting a trailer. The celebrity couple was inside at the time. The wall of a nursery their kids were in also was found mentally competent to stand trial by a judge Tuesday. 36-year-old Ivana Lizette Ortiz of Orlando, Florida, has pleaded not guilty on numerous charges. No one was injured. And a Virginia biker busted, arrested after he was caught going triple the speed limit all to get to McDonald's before the breakfast menu ended for the day. I'm Ted Lindner.
13: The 880 Weather Watch for South Central Nebraska and North Central Kansas calls for cloudy skies overnight, a few showers, and even a couple of storms in the region. Lows will be in the upper 50s to low 60s across the region. Wednesday, cloudiness remains in place. More showers. A storm remains possible as well, especially in North Central Kansas. Highs range from the low to mid 60s in parts of Nebraska to some low to mid 70s in parts of Kansas. Wednesday night, showers continue, storms once again possible. Lows range from the mid-50s in Nebraska to some low 60s in Kansas, and then still chance for a few showers and storms across the region on Thursday. From the 880 Weather Center, I'm Phil Jensko. 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
6: The 880 Weather Watch for South Central Nebraska and North Central Kansas calls for cloudy skies overnight, a few showers, and even a couple of storms in the region. Lows will be in the upper 50s to low 60s across the region. Wednesday, cloudiness remains in place. More showers. A storm remains possible as well, especially in North Central Kansas. Highs range from the low to mid 60s in parts of Nebraska to some low to mid 70s in parts of Kansas. Wednesday night, showers continue, storms once again possible. Lows range from the mid-50s in Nebraska to some low 60s in Kansas, and then still chance for a few showers and storms across the region on Thursday. From the 880 Weather Center, I'm Phil Jensko. 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Right now, it's 64.
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0: Oh, that's why I am proudly sticking with my iPhone 11.
1: Look at you living in the, what, the Stone Ages? Is that what the people say?
0: Yeah, something like that. This is my daughter's hand-me-up.
1: Hand-me-down. Okay.
0: I'm not sure which way it goes. She got the upgraded model. Dad did not.
1: Is Dad going to upgrade anytime soon?
0: Hell no. 6 minutes in front of the hour.
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6: The 880 Weather Watch for South Central Nebraska and North Central Kansas calls for overcast skies today, showers in the area, a couple of storms also possible, especially in Kansas. Highs range from the low 60s in parts of Nebraska to some low 70s in parts of North Central Kansas. Tonight, cloudiness remains in place, more showers, more storms possible across the region. Lows range from the mid-50s in Nebraska to some low 60s in parts of North Central Kansas. And the wet weather pattern continues into Thursday with more shower and storm chances. And highs range from near 60 in Nebraska to some upper 60s in Kansas. From the 880 Weather Center, I'm Phil Jensko. For more, check KRVN.com. Right now it's 64.
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0: It's Wiffles Wednesday, and joining us today is Andy Swanson, Wiffles Agronomy Manager for Northeast Nebraska and Southwest Iowa. Well, Andy, where does harvest progress stand compared to a typical year?
1: With the week of rainy weather that we've had across the area, things are delayed a little bit, but I would say not delayed horribly. Some guys got started on harvest before the rain and been kind of sitting and waiting since then. So I would say harvest is less than 10% in eastern Nebraska and southwest Iowa.
0: What has been the biggest field challenge this year that farmers are seeing?
1: Too little water to too much water across the area, but we're seeing all those things kind of come together now. Anytime we get stresses, seems like the stock rot like to come in, and some crown rots in areas that have historically had crown rot. So we're watching both of those. A delay in harvest is not a great thing, but encouraging guys while they're sitting

0: waiting for harvest to go out, pinch some stock, do some push tests, and see which one of those fields or those hybrids is maybe the one you need to get after first.
1: Thanks, Andy. Andy Swanson, Wyffels Agronomy Manager for Northeast Nebraska and Southwest Iowa.
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3: Putting a rock in the rearview mirror. I'm Dave Anthony, Fox News. The last American troops stationed in Iraq left the country today, 23 years after the U.S. invasion during the War on Terror.
4: The departure was agreed in 2024 under President Biden, the Trump administration following through despite the ongoing conflict with Iran. Security experts warn leaving Iraq could allow Iran to expand its own influence and perhaps allow ISIS to make a comeback too. Several pro-Iran militia groups operate in Iraq. The commander of one, Islamic Resistance in Iraq, says the U.S. withdrawal is a crushing defeat for the American project.
3: Fox's Jonathan Savage. Three more commercial ships attacked yesterday in the Strait of Hormuz, which Iran has tried to control with those attacks for months. A flight to Israel got turbulent in the cockpit, where a fight broke out. The plane ended up diverted to Saudi Arabia.
5: What remains unclear is what led to that emergency call coming from the cockpit that then forced Israel to scramble fighter jets and fears that it had been hijacked. Now, there are several different accounts out there from passengers who were on board, but one spoke to Fox News telling us that they believe the co-pilot of Fly Dubai flight FZ-1073 stabbed the captain of the plane, who then collapsed onto the controls.
3: Fox's Jeff Paul in Tel Aviv. Reuters reports the pilot and co-pilot are both hospitalized, and a second Fly Dubai flight to Israel has been turned around returning to Dubai. President Trump is touting an agreement between AI industry leaders amid fears that the intelligence could get out of control and prompts calls for Congress to regulate it.
6: I believe they're going to be used for the good, and when they're not, we're going to be able to nab them. But there's going to be a tremendous self-policing aspect.
7: The voluntary accord does require internal and external reviews. President Trump is also changing the name of AI in government documents to SI, or super intelligence.
3: Fox's Jared Halpern. 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
3: Jack Smith on the hot seat again at a Senate hearing. The former special counsel investigated then-former President Trump, getting two indictments over the 2020 election and the handling of classified documents. Cases dropped after the court rulings in 2024 Trump victory.
12: I am not a politician, and I have no partisan loyalty.
13: Several Republican senators focused on former special counsel Jack Smith's effort to obtain phone records of sitting members of Congress, including those of Missouri Senator Josh Hawley.
14: It's the worst abuse of prosecutorial power in the history of the United States. And all I have to say is, I'm glad you failed. I don't know what our democracy would be like if you had succeeded in your effort.
13: But Smith defended obtaining lawmaker phone records.
12: Those records corroborated evidence that we had that President Donald Trump and his co-conspirators were seeking to exploit the violence on January 6th in furtherance of their criminal scheme.
13: But multiple Republicans said Smith violated the rules that protect lawmakers from being investigated for legitimate legislative work. Jessica Rosenthal, Fox News.
3: Another inflation update comes out this morning. Gauging prices last month in the PCE, or personal consumption expenditures, on Wall Street, stock futures are barely moving. The baseball playoffs are underway.
15: On NBC, with the Braves trailing the Philadelphia Phillies by a run in the eighth inning, Austin Riley's three-run homer ends up giving Atlanta the 5-3 win. The New York Yankees might not have Aaron Judge because of an injury, but they do still have Ben Rice. He homered twice, including a grand slam, as New York blew out the Boston Red Sox. Meanwhile, Fernando Tatis Jr. hit the first leadoff home run in Padres postseason history as San Diego crushed the Chicago Cubs. The other Chicago team was a winner, though. The White Sox beat the Houston Astros. Greg Thompson, Fox News.
3: All those series, a best of three, resume today. I'm Dave Anthony, and this is Fox News.
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18: Good morning. It is a Wednesday, last day of September. Time for us to take a look at your 880 Weather Watch. We do have some rain working its way through Kansas right now, up out of the panhandle of Texas, and working its way to the north. So far, all the rain that we were expecting really hasn't materialized so much, but still good chances today. Let's take a look at the forecast for central Nebraska. Chance of showers, areas of dense fog this morning. That was certainly true. Then showers and a slight chance of thunderstorms in the afternoon. Some may produce heavy rainfall in the afternoon. Highs in the low 60s, northeast winds at around 10, then becoming 10 to 15 in the afternoon. Chance of precipitation is at 90%. Tonight for central Nebraska, showers, slight chance of thunderstorms in the evening, then a chance of showers and a slight chance of thunderstorms after midnight. Some thunderstorms may produce heavy rainfall, lows in the mid-50s, northeast winds at 10 to 15. Chance of precipitation is sitting right now at 80%. For Thursday, mostly cloudy in central Nebraska, chance of showers and a slight chance of thunderstorms in the morning, then a slight chance of showers in the afternoon. Some thunderstorms may produce some heavy rainfall in the morning. Highs in the low 60s for Thursday. Chance of precipitation only about 30%. Thursday night, clear and colder, lows in the mid-50s, but clear. Friday, sunny, highs around 60. Saturday, sunny, highs up in the upper 60s. So things certainly clearing off by then. For northwest and north central Kansas, a flood watch is in effect through Thursday afternoon. Showers, patchy fog, some thunderstorms. Highs in the mid-60s, chance of rain near 100%.
19: In times like these, Nebraskans need a fighter in their corner. That's our Attorney General Mike Hilgers, protecting the American dream. Mike Hilgers has made bringing down costs for Nebraska families a top priority. That's why Hilgers fought big companies trying to raise our electrical bills and won. Hilgers went to court to put the brakes on hidden fees that drive up costs. And Hilgers has taken the fight to the scammers and fraudsters who prey on our neighbors. As a father of four, Mike Hilgers is holding big tech accountable for misleading parents, and Hilgers defended parental rights in the classroom. And when Biden tried to force Nebraska schools to let boys play girls' sports, Hilgers said, no way. Now Mike Hilgers is fighting to defend Nebraska's water rights, and Hilgers is protecting Nebraska farmers and ranchers from crippling regulations that raise food prices. Fighting for what matters most, protecting the American dream. Our Attorney General, Mike Hilgers.
20: Paid for by friends of Mike Hilgers.
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22: 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Yesterday, soybean futures shifted the focus to U.S. harvest pace. September rainfall has slowed harvest progress across the Midwest. Lower crude oil prices put a little pressure on corn, while wheat traded on a lack of news. Today, a busy day for reports, starting with the Bureau of Economic Analysis and the people, the Personal Consumption Expenditure Index for August. Then the Energy Information Administration releases its weekly petroleum status report. Look at ethanol production in there. And then USDA releases quarterly grain stocks and small grain summary at 11 o'clock this morning. The NOAA 7-day weather forecast shows heavy rainfall for the central and western corn belt, delaying corn and soybean harvest. Crude oil prices slipped early this morning amid rising exports from the Middle East, lower expectations of a Fed interest rate hike. For the month so far, wheat prices are down about 10.5%, soybean oil down 4.4%, corn is down 3%. Here in the overnight session on the ECBOT, we are trading mixed to mostly higher. December corn is up 2.75 at 5.24 3/4. March is up 2.75 at 5.38 3/4. November soybeans are up a nickel at 13.02 3/4. January up five as well, 13.17 3/4. December bean oil is up six. December soybean meal, 2.20 a ton higher. December Kansas City wheat, 2.75 up, 7.45 3/4. March is up 3 cents at 7.58 3/4. 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
26: I'm Alex Makovica, back with you on the Rural Radio Network. Good morning. The calendar has officially shifted to fall, just one day left here in September. And the attention now turning to what the winter forecast might look like. According to the Old Farmer's Almanac, this coming winter is expected to be similar to that of 1997 through 98. Carol Conair is the editor-in-chief of the Old Farmer's Almanac and said that comparison is focused on precipitation, temperatures, and timing.
27: People will remember if that was a year they were around and it was they were paying attention to the weather. It was very stormy. And again, that first half of the winter brought walloping storms if there was going to be of any size. And then we're also seeing that differential in elevation, so that higher elevation areas are going to get solid precipitation, shall we say, versus wetter.
26: The methodology, she says, they make these long-term predictions by looking at patterns over time as well as climatology.
27: you know, when we are living in this warming world, especially for growers, we've seen our hardiness zones tick up half or more. And so we have to factor that in. And then, so we're really looking at all of those factors. And we're specifically like the sun cycles, but looking at the teleconnections, which are really the El Nino, the warmth or the relative coolness of these aspects of the ocean.
26: Again, Carol Conair with the Old Farmer's Almanac. Grain prices have rallied into harvest, but that doesn't necessarily mean the rally is over. That's according to DTN analyst Rhett Montgomery, who says farmers should be watching more than just the price on the board. In the latest episode of the Grain IQ podcast, he says positioning, seasonal trends, and what the commercial market is signaling could all shape what happens after harvest. You can listen wherever you find your favorite podcasts.
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0: Good morning. It's 6:17, 30th day of September. Let's take a look and see what things are going on today. I thought this was interesting. It's Orange Shirt Day. I wasn't sure exactly what that was. But on September 30th each year, Orange Shirt Day promotes awareness about the Indian residential school system still impacting Native American communities in the United States and Canada. Known as National Day for Truth and Reconciliation, the day honors the children forced into Indian boarding schools. In addition, the day also remembers those who never returned home. Indian residential schools, once called American Indian boarding schools, were established in the early 19th century. The schools were developed as an assimilation model to teach Indian children Euro-American ways. Residential schools stripped Native American children of their culture, including their language, customs, music, and traditions. And a lot more has come out about that just really in the last 10 years or so. That was not something that I was aware of growing up, but bad deal. So, an International Orange Shirt Day, because that's usually what they ended up having to wear. Let's see, National Chewing Gum Day. All right. Humans have used chewing gum for over 5,000 years. May have chewed it for enjoyment, to stave off hunger, or to freshen their breath, much like we do today. The sources used to make gum resulted in minty and sweet chewable globs of wax and sap resin that fulfilled the American urge to gnaw. They were unlikely to produce glossy pink bubbles worthy of jealous pokes from siblings. However, waking up with it stuck to your hair was still a possibility back then. So chewing gum's been around 5,000 years. How about that? That's impressive, considering most of the gum that I chew lasts for about 30 seconds, you know, flavor-wise. So it's interesting. Extra virgin olive oil day, so you could use that on something, I guess. AI at work day. Women's health and fitness day, a time for yoga. And ask a stupid question day. So all things that you could consider for today as you go through. We'll see. You know, I mean, it's just all the world is your oyster or your chewing gum. I guess whichever works best for you. That's 880 Weather Watch for now. Two, I wanted to talk about and get into this for just a second again. You know, it's been interesting because I haven't seen what we were expecting to see, but I think there's still a good chance. Maybe not to the extent. This has been a slow-moving storm. I'm looking at a whole lot of rain in western Kansas, western Oklahoma, panhandle of Texas, also into eastern Colorado. It's raining pretty good right now. Looks like in La Junta and Fowler, that area right now towards Pueblo. We'll see. Not a lot going on in Nebraska except for southeast corner. Fall City seeing rain. Beatrice, south of Lincoln in the north area, they are seeing some rain right now too, and it does appear to be moving this direction. So we will we'll see how that all shakes out. All right, it is September 30th.
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3: In Major League Baseball Tuesday, four wild card openers, starting in Atlanta, where the Braves got a three-run homer bottom of the eighth from Austin Riley to beat Philadelphia 5-3. The loss to closer Joan Duran, who pitched two innings. The White Sox led 5-0 in the fifth, wound up winning 6-3 at Houston. Houston's offense with runners in scoring position went 0-7. At Yankee Stadium, Ben Rice had four hits, including a solo homer and a grand slam. The Yanks beat rival Boston 9-0, winning pitcher Cam Schlittler with 6 1/3 scoreless innings, 10 strikeouts. The late game in San Diego had the Padres dominating the Cubs 8-0. Cubs went 3-for-31 at the plate, 11 strikeouts. Winning pitcher Michael King had a no-hitter until one out in the seventh. Among the NHL season openers, Florida won in overtime, 1-0 at Carolina. Victories for Boston and Montreal. WNBA playoff wins for New York and Indiana.
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6: I'm Stuart Varney, and this is the Fox Business Report.
7: Stock futures are higher this morning, even though crude oil prices and yields on U.S. Treasuries are elevated. Investors will be reacting today to the ADP report on jobs created by private employers, the updated GDP report on the economy, and the PCE inflation report. New York Fed President John Williams says the Fed probably will only need to raise interest rates one more time this year to get inflation back on track. And he says after raising rates in September, there is no need for urgency. Robinhood Markets will allow trading 24/7 for the first time. The trading app has decided to allow users to trade some U.S. stocks around the clock, even during weekends. Robinhood says it wants to give active traders the tools usually reserved for hedge funds and professionals. That's your Fox Business Report. I'm Jenny Cosola. Invested in you.
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0: 627. Of course, it is that time of year. Lots of sports going on, and we got lots for you here on the sister stations, KRVN. Coming up tonight, got UNK volleyball as Arkansas. Fort Smith will be taking on the highly ranked Lopers. Pregame is at 5:45 on 93.1 KRVN FM and 106.9 FM in the Kearney area. Then coming up on Thursday, Bertrand at Loomis football. 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Loomis tomorrow night. Also tomorrow night, Nebraska volleyball as they will be taking on the Nittany Lions in Happy Valley. Pregame is at 5 on Cammy. Then Friday, more. Southern Valley taking on Pleasanton in football. Pregame is at 6:35. That'll be over on right here on 880. KRVN at 98.5. That is Southern Valley's played well. They take on Pleasanton. They travel to Pleasanton. And then over on our sister station, Cammy, Elm Creek, the Buffaloes will be taking on the Alma Cardinals. Pregame is at 6:35 there. That'll be again on Cammy and at KRVN.com. And then on also same day, we got to triple header of action. Northeast State takes on UNK in volleyball. Pregame is at 5:45 on 93.1 The River and 106.9 FM. Of course, Husker football on Saturday as they'll be taking on the Terps hosting Maryland. Pregame is at 11 o'clock on 880 KRVN, so 3 o'clock kick. Also that day, the Gorillas of Pitt State travel up to Kearney to take on the Lopers. Lopers looking for their first win. Pitt State looking for their first win. It's a 1:30 start over on the river. And Nebraska volleyball also that day. So very busy days. They will also be taking on Maryland. Pregame is at 5 o'clock on Cammy Country. Just talking to the AD at Alma. And so Alma and Elm Creek, as I mentioned, are playing football at 7 o'clock. They're also playing volleyball prior to that. So the old school volleyball football matchup going on. We've seen that a couple times. It's maybe coming back into vogue just a little bit.
12: Hello, everyone. This is Jim Price with the Hastings Gun Show. Our fall show is October 2nd, 3rd, and 4th at the Hastings Fairgrounds. We're open Friday evening, 5 to 8 p.m. Saturday hours are 9 a.m. to 6 p.m. and Sunday starts at 10 a.m. to 4 p.m. $5 adult admission. We have great food service with dining area in the building. We will have great raffle prizes, and Sunday afternoon we will draw for our raffle rifle. We'll have more firearms, more corn and silver exhibitors, and more craft show vendors in the main building. And remember, stay armed, my friend.
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16: For KRVN News, I'm Bob Brogan. A dense fog advisory is in effect until 11 a.m. this morning. President Donald Trump is coming to Grand Island next Monday for a midterm campaign rally. The Trump Committee says the president will speak October 5th at the Pinnacle Bank Expo Center at the Nebraska State Fairgrounds. Doors open at 2:30. The event begins at 4:30, and Trump is scheduled to speak at 6. The visit to Republican U.S. Senator Pete Ricketts faces independent Dan Osborne in a competitive Senate race. Trump endorsed Ricketts earlier this month and called on Nebraska voters to reelect him. Trump also has endorsed Republican Governor Jim Pillen, who is facing Democrat Lynn Walz in the November election. The Team Jack Foundation announced the official final total raised during their radiothon on September 24th. $219,810 was raised during the 14th annual Team Jack Radiothon on September 24th. Since the radiothon began in 2013, supporters have helped raise $1.79 million through the annual event. Those funds continue to support Team Jack's efforts to advance childhood brain cancer research, improve treatment options, and work toward a cure. The generosity of Radiothon supporters is helping create hope for kids and families facing childhood brain cancer. A 29-year-old transient is in custody after allegedly threatening a Kearney Public School staff member outside Bright Futures Preschool Monday morning. According to the Kearney Police Department, the incident happened around 8:15 in the morning at the preschool on Fifth Avenue as employees waited for school buses to arrive. Police say the man made threats of physical violence and left the area on a bicycle before officers arrived. Officers immediately began searching for the suspect and quickly located a man matching the description near 12th Street and 3rd Avenue. Police say when officers informed the man that he was under arrest, he became verbally confrontational and physically aggressive in an attempt to avoid being taken into custody. Officers were able to gain control of the suspect and safely complete the arrest. The suspect was identified as 29-year-old Michael Scott. He was booked into the Buffalo County Jail on charges of terroristic threats, possession of methamphetamine, assault on a peace officer, resisting arrest, and disorderly conduct. Kearney Police Chief Gabe Kowalik said threats involving the safety of school students and staff are taken seriously, and he praised officers for their quick response. For KRVN News, I'm Bob Brogan.
17: News. I'm Paul Stevens. Former American Idol contestant Caleb Flynn found guilty by an Ohio court in connection with the murder of his wife.
18: While we respect the system, certainly, we're disappointed. I fully anticipate that there will be a notice of appeal filed, and this decision will be tested thoroughly in the Court of Appeals.
17: Flynn's lawyer, Patrick Mulligan, Lindsay Clancy, in court again on Tuesday after a jury failed to reach a verdict on child murder charges this month.
19: Her attorney, Kevin Reddington, now says prosecutors failed to prove Clancy did it. Reddington argued today that Clancy should be acquitted because police botched an investigation, including, quote, woefully deficient forensic evidence.
17: Fox's Brian Yenis in Plymouth, Massachusetts. No decision yet about a possible retrial in that case. 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
0: It is 6:35. We are at 65 degrees here at the Lexington studios of KRVN. There is a dense fog advisory in effect until 11 a.m. Central Time on Wednesday. Visibility is low in places, very low, as 1/4 of a mile in dense fog. Portions of central, east central, and south central Nebraska, as well as Phillips and Smith counties in Kansas. Again, this is until 11 o'clock. Now, a flood watch remains in effect through Thursday evening because of some excessive rainfall that could take place. So they're just going to be very careful. Counties included are in Kansas, Jewell, Mitchell, Osborne, Phillips, Rooks, and Smith. In Nebraska, those counties are Adams, Buffalo, Clay, Dawson, Fillmore, Franklin, Furnace, Gosper, Hall, Hamilton, Harlan, Kearney, Merrick, Knuckles, Phelps, Polk, Thayer, Webster, and York. So it's big swath of folks that are in that flash flood watch, in that flood watch again, I should say. Well, the big story continues to be this really slow-moving storm system that will bring another round of widespread rainfall through Thursday, with the greatest impacts expected across portions of north-central Kansas and far southern Nebraska. And that's kind of where the rain is right now. Well, it's in northern Kansas right now, so the biggest part, kind of around Hayes. But it goes from... I suppose you could say it goes from Norton all the way to all the way down into the Texas Panhandle. So pretty wide swath. Rain chances will continue to increase throughout into Wednesday, into today, as that tropic moisture continues to roll through. Forecast models remain in good agreement that the heaviest rain will develop south of Interstate 80, with the best chances of significant totals focused across the southeastern half of the area. By the time the storm exits Thursday evening, much of the region is expected to receive 2 to 3 inches of rain, while some localized corridors could see 4 to 5. Concern is highest in areas that already have received substantial rainfall. In addition to the flood threat, there is a low-end risk for a few strong storms Wednesday afternoon and evening, mainly across the southern half of the area. While widespread severe weather is not expected, a few storms could produce gusty winds, hail, and perhaps even an isolated tornado near a lingering frontal boundary. Rainfall will gradually begin to decrease Thursday afternoon and evening as the upper-level storm weakens and moves east. Good news is that once this storm leaves, a much quieter weather pattern settles in. Sunshine returns Friday and continues through the weekend and into early next week. That's your 880 Weather Watch for now.
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0: hear more, visit dan.democrat. That's dan.democrat. 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
1: Did somebody say apple? 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It's Orleans Apple Fest, Saturday, October 3rd. 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
4: 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Napper Stack, 50 steers at 675. Galloway, 340, approximately 200 steers, 140 heifers, one load at 600, heifers at 5 1/4. 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Nelson with 100 steers, 4 and 5 weights. 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
5: Ogallala Livestock Special Stocker Feeder Sale this Thursday, October 1st, starting at 10 a.m., selling loads and part loads at 11, expecting over 1,700 head in the yearling division. Springer Cattle Company, 142 red and black Angus cross heifers, weighing 8 to 875. Nathan Kramer, 180 Angus and black white face spade heifers, weighing 8 to 850. Here's Tom and Chris Rudd, 113 Angus and red Angus steers, weighing 750 to 850. Maddox Cattle Company with 85 head of red composite preg-checked open heifers weighing 8 to 900 pounds. In the calf division, Carolyn Lance Most, 190 Angus and black white face steers and heifers weighing 4 to 550. 120 black, red, and Charlet steers and heifers weighing 4.5 to 6.5 from Jack Payne. Storm Lake Livestock, Aaron and Ashton Vivian, 110 red Angus and a few Angus steers and heifers. They'll be 5 weights. Braden and Kenna Perry at 100 head of Angus Charlet cross heifers weighing 5 to 550. Here's Flying U Cross, Darren and Kevin Vinton, 98 Angus and Charlet Cross steers and heifers, weighing 3.5 to 500 pounds. Sakugawa Ranch, Jake and Jolynn Lumpkin, 72 head of Angus and some Angus steers, weighing 4.5 to 575. Here's 70 head of Angus steers, they'll weigh 500 to 600 pounds from Jay and Wade Dickinson. All this and many more valued consignments this Thursday, October 1st, at Ogallala Livestock Special Stocker Feeder Sale, starting at 10 a.m., selling loads and part loads at 11.
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7: 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Simpson, 500, Black and Baldy Steer, Nines D&D, 240, Black and Baldy Steer, Dowling, 220, Black Pregged Open Heifer, Aesop and Steers, 200, Black Steers, Madsen, 100, Black and Baldy and Red Steer, Reed, 100, Black Pregged Open, Papashak and Foley, 77, Angus Pregged Open, Veal, Black Angus, 50, Angus Pregged Open, plus many more yearling. 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Fortner with 675 Angus steers, Rumpf Ranch with 400 Angus steers, Daly 400 black calves, heifers all in town, Shorb 300 Angus all in town, White 250, Black and Baldy, Tennis 180 Angus calves, Barber 100 black, plus many more calves. 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
13: 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Nebraska's defense got a big lift last week when Rob Orch's crew forced three turnovers in their 18-point win at Michigan State.
14: We met a goal. I think anytime you set a goal, you can achieve a goal. It's important to see that it can come to realization so it can be a reality going forward. Really like the way our guys attack the ball. I still think there are some opportunities on the tape where we can continue to improve that, but pleased it happened. I thought it was a vital part of the game as they started to pick up rhythm a few different times offensively to get off the field that way and provide the short field. Was pleased to see it.
13: Meanwhile, on the other side of the ball, lots of questions for offensive coordinator Dana Holgorsen on how things look with or without running back Jamal Rule.
15: Yeah, with Rule, it won't change. Sometimes I don't even know which back is going into the game. It doesn't affect my play calling, which one of those guys is in there. If I feel like we need to run it, we're going to run it. If I feel like we need to throw it, we're going to throw it.
13: We should get an early read on Rule status today when the first injury report comes out. Reporting with the Nebraska football team in Lincoln, I'm Sean Callahan of HuskerOnline.com.
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18: In Major League Baseball Tuesday, four wild card openers starting in Atlanta, where the Braves got a three-run homer bottom of the eighth from Austin Riley to beat Philadelphia 5-3. The loss to closer Joan Duran, who pitched two innings. The White Sox led 5-0 in the fifth, wound up winning 6-3 at Houston. Houston's offense with runners in scoring position went 0-7. At Yankee Stadium, Ben Rice had four hits, including a solo homer and a grand slam. The Yanks beat rival Boston 9-0, winning pitcher Cam Schlittler with 6 1/3 scoreless innings, 10 strikeouts. The late game in San Diego had the Padres dominating the Cubs 8-0. Cubs went 3-for-31 at the plate, 11 strikeouts. Winning pitcher Michael King had a no-hitter until one out in the seventh. Among the NHL season openers, Florida won in overtime, 1-0 at Carolina. Victories for Boston and Montreal. WNBA playoff wins for New York and Indiana.
19: Become a little bit of a big deal in our house. This is The Good Life. I'm Lacey Shippey. When I was little, I can remember my dad watching spaghetti westerns, Clint Eastwood movies, Bonanza, and of course, Gunsmoke. A decent little show in black and white, or sometimes the later colored episodes, Marshall Dillon took care of Dodge with Festus and Miss Kitty. There was no swearing, no nudity, and the most distressing parts were the always predictable gunfights as he upheld the law in the Wild West while contemplating the meaning of right and wrong and the complexity of justice. So one evening, after a long day that went particularly well with children who behaved nicely and helped me accomplish a clean house and tidy yard, I decided that a reward had been earned. After a noisy supper time, I had them tuck into their pajamas and brush their teeth so that after this reward, they could be put to bed. It was a good day, but it had still been full of four very loud little people and all the business that entails, so a quick bedtime was still in the back of my mind. They dashed about getting ready, then rapidly built their couch nests out of their blankets. I turned on the TV as they shouted out their requests and suggestions for a movie, but this worn-out mama was not keen on finding a bright, obnoxious cartoon. Instead, I told them that they would be treated to one of my favorites, and I searched until I found the one I wanted. On the screen appeared John Wayne, simply talking about the upcoming feature. Then it was a pair of legs sporting a gun belt and a six-gun walking into a draw on a dusty black-and-white street. A single shot fired. Gunsmoke, starring James Arness. I had anticipated some pushback from the tiny humans who were typically into singing and dancing animals and goofy cartoon storylines, but I received none. They were hooked and never mentioned once the lack of color or flashy pictures. They watched the first episode in almost complete silence, and when it was over, my did they have questions about the plot and the moral lessons tucked into the 24 minutes of Western action. So we talked about it a bit, and I could see my oldest two contemplating the message in their head. Off to bed they went, and I thought, oh, that was fun. I'll have to pick the show back up on my own sometime. But wouldn't you know, since that evening, when there becomes time for that rare, relaxing evening show, it's Gunsmoke that they want. And it makes this nostalgic heart happy. I'm Lacey Shippey with The Good Life. If you have thoughts to share or a story to tell about The Good Life, send them to lshippey@ruralradio.com. That's lshippey@ruralradio.com.
20: Best of harvest season. No matter if your role is a producer driving a combine, a driver hauling grain to the local elevators, or a motorist on country roads surrounded by farmland, safety needs to be kept in mind.
21: Fall gets going. The days are getting shorter, so you're going to see these big pieces of equipment out onto the roadway later into the evening. We're getting darker earlier in the evening, so the chances that ag equipment is going to meet with the motoring public is pretty good this time of year.
20: Dan Neenan of the National Education Center for Agricultural Safety says, as both farm equipment drivers and motorists need safety reminders when they are on the road this time of year.
21: So left turns on the farmsteads is something that we need to talk about. Ag equipment will be making turns into farmsteads. The motoring public, you have to obey the law, and you can only pass farm equipment in passing zones. You can't pass it in no passing zones. But we see a lot of collisions that occur between the motoring public and the farming community when the tractors and the combines are turning left into farmsteads about the same time that the motoring public is trying to pass. So there needs to be that awareness out there and to share the road.
20: Meanwhile, farmers need to make safety checks of machinery and have personal protection and safety equipment available prior to the start of harvest for the season for each day.
21: We always want to take a look at the fire extinguishers that are in the shed and in the combine. Are they charged? Are they ready to go? The first aid kits. Do you have a farm first aid kit that's stocked and ready to go?
20: Neenan adds, if a grower's area uses 911 signs for emergency notification,
21: have a notebook in every vehicle, combine, tractor, pickup truck, minivan, that might go from farmstead to farmstead, because farmers are now renting more property than ever before, would have that 911 sign. So if you have an emergency, that you can get that 911 sign and be able to give them that 911 number right away, which is going to tell the dispatcher what fire department, what ambulance, what law enforcement agency to be able to respond.
20: And even though most cell phone customers pay a 911 fee that allows vectoring to find GPS location,
21: that takes time. And in an injury or in a cardiac event, time is muscle. So we need to shorten up that time from the time that we dial 911 till the time that we can get medical resources there to be able to help.
20: I'm Rod Bain reporting for the U.S. Department of Agriculture in Washington, D.C.
0: Hi, this is Dave Hengen from the Home Agency, a division of FNIC. Cattlemen, July 1 starts a new crop year for LRP policies. This means a few changes to the program. On feeder cattle, we now can get coverage up to 900 pounds on unborn calves. A minor change for the fed cattle affects the final target weight. These are just a

0: minor change for the fed cattle affects the final target weight. These are just a couple of changes to LRP that help you protect your bottom line. LRP is available every day after 3:30 except for holidays and cattle on feed report days. Don't get caught unprotected when the market decides to take a turn for the worst. Call home. The home agency, that is, 308-537-3511.
1: Politicians talk. Republican Tim Anderson delivers. 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Now, Tim is running for the legislature to solve the property tax crisis, grow rural Nebraska, and fight for our conservative values. Republican Tim Anderson, a leader who will fight for us because he's one of us. Husband, father, farmer.
2: Hi, this is Tim Anderson, and I'd be honored to have your vote on November 3rd.
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5: Sometimes the best presents are the least expensive. Hi, this is Jim Daly with Focus on the Family. I bet if you ask your spouse to list some of the favorite things they've received from you, some of the most cherished items will be those that were simple and heartfelt. I know for my wife, Jean, I just cooked her birthday dinner. It was the first time that I've done that, and I made a great vegetarian casserole. And you know what? She said it was the best birthday ever. Here are a few ideas that will go a long way in communicating your love. First, what about a framed picture of the two of you together? You might even include a little note that lists some of the qualities that you admire most about your spouse. And speaking of notes, a short note on the dresser or in the car, wherever they might get ready in the morning, can brighten your spouse's day. Yeah, it doesn't have to be profound, just a simple, I love you because you're you. That's sufficient. How about a music mix? Pick out some of your favorite songs that you share together and make a playlist for their MP3 player. 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Does your husband usually clean the kitchen after dinner? Do the dishes for him one night and let him kick his feet up for a while. And if your wife is responsible for making the lunches and getting everyone off to school on time, let her sleep in one morning and take over the shift. With a little creativity, there's no end to the gifts you can give your spouse, not only on special occasions, but just because. To help your family thrive, go to FocusOnTheFamily.com. I'm Jim Daly.
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8: For KRVN News, I'm Bob Brogan. The city of Lexington was the winner of the Community of the Year at the Nebraska Diplomats Annual Awards Banquet Monday evening during the 2026 Governor's Summit in Kearney. The city was honored for taking bold steps to respond and recover after the closure of the Tyson Food Plant in January 2026. The Lexington City Council authorized City Manager Joe Peplich to sign agreements with Tyson to acquire key nearby assets, including the plant's former wastewater treatment facility, adjacent farmland, and access to the Union Pacific Railroad. The city is managing these acquired assets to attract private investment, create new jobs, and encourage long-term industrial revitalization. Governor Jim Pillen nominated Lexington for designation under the Federal Opportunity Zones program to help spur further investment. The city and local entities cooperated to connect more than 3,000 displaced workers with alternative employment opportunities and state assistance resources. On another, Pillen signed an order creating a statewide group to coordinate business recruitment and economic growth across all six regions of the state. Led by the state's economic development director, the group will work with chambers and local leaders on a multi-year plan, hold business roundtables, promote Nebraska to companies, and track

0: 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It will send an initial plan to the governor by December 31st, 2026, and publish a full strategy by June 30th, 2027. 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
2: A fight in flight leads to fright. I'm Dave Anthony, Fox News. When it appears the co-pilot went on the attack,
3: he took a knife and tried to kill the pilot.
2: That's what the mother of a passenger on the Fly Dubai flight tells Fox. It was headed to Israel, but made an emergency landing in Saudi Arabia amid fears the plane was hijacked.
4: We are getting some new images of a passenger covered in blood who reportedly got involved to help. We know the plane, Fly Dubai flight FZ-1037, was flying from Dubai to Tel Aviv this morning. After flying for about 2.5 hours, that plane signaled an emergency on board while entering Jordanian airspace. That's when it abruptly descended from 33,000 feet to 17,000 feet. There was a lot of screaming on board. The power went out, and they all thought they were going to die.
2: Fox's Jeff Paul in Tel Aviv. Both the pilot and the co-pilot are reportedly hospitalized. Now to a different flight today, taking the last American troops stationed in Iraq out of the country.
5: 8 years after the 2003 toppling of Saddam Hussein, American troops first withdrew, only to return to oust ISIS in 2014. A Pentagon spokesman says the orderly departure reflects the success of the 12-year campaign against the Islamic State group. Security experts warn leaving Iraq could allow Iran to expand its own influence there and perhaps allow ISIS to make a comeback too.
2: Fox's Jonathan Savage. Russia hit Ukraine again overnight with a drone and missile barrage targeting power and other utility infrastructure, an attack that killed 4 civilians, including a child found dead in the rubble of a home. There will be a Senate hearing today into the threats of AI going out of control, something that's prompted calls for Congress to put in regulations. President Trump wants AI companies to police themselves, and they signed an agreement with the industry leaders, Meta CEO Mark Zuckerberg among them. He says they are working as an industry to self-police. America's listening to Fox News.
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2: Tennessee is getting ready to do something that hasn't happened in that state in at least 200 years. Execute a woman. Krista Pike will get a lethal injection this morning for a 1995 murder. Governor Bill Lee rejected her bid for clemency. Pike claims she was a mentally ill 18-year-old at the time of the killing. In Ohio, a conviction in another murder case.
10: We, the jury in this case, being duly impaneled and sworn, find the defendant, Caleb C. Flynn, guilty.
11: The judge revoking the 40-year-old's bond, setting a sentencing hearing for October 5th. Prosecutors say Flynn, a former American Idol contestant and pastor, fatally shot his 37-year-old wife, Ashley, at their Tip City home in February and staged the scene to look like a home invasion, pointing to thousands of texts between him and his mistress, Aaliyah Botner, as proof of a motive. Botner, who testified, reading messages Flynn sent her, including one stating he wanted his wife, quote, dead and gone. The defense had argued no murder weapon was recovered. Kristen Goodwin, Fox News.
2: A hearing has been set for November 2nd in the push for retrying Lindsay Clancy for murder in Massachusetts and the killing of her 3 kids after a hung jury mistrial weeks ago considering her insanity defense.
12: Clancy's lawyer, Kevin Reddington, will push for a dismissal of murder charges his client still faces. If that doesn't happen, Judge William Sullivan said he wants a new trial date set.
13: That's my goal in this thing, is to get this thing tried as soon is proper without sacrificing anyone's rights.
12: The next hearing will also likely address a potential inquiry into the holdout juror that led to the mistrial earlier this month. Add to that Reddington's assertion that prosecutors have not proven Clancy actually killed her kids. Commonwealth attorneys call that laughable. Gernal Scott, Fox News.
2: On Wall Street, stock futures are down a bit ahead of an inflation report this hour. In the baseball playoffs, Atlanta, San Diego, the New York Yankees, and Chicago White Sox all won opening games in the wild card round. I'm Dave Anthony. This is Fox News.
14: 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Liberal Lynn Walls has big plans for you. 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
15: Good morning. It is 7:07. 65 degrees here at the Lexington studios of KRVN. No rain at this point, but some appears to be coming right along the Nebraska-Kansas border. Let's take a look at your forecast. First of all, for central Nebraska, chance of showers, areas of dense fog this morning. That was certainly the case. Then showers and a slight chance of thunderstorms in the afternoon. Some thunderstorms may produce heavy rainfall in the afternoon. Highs in the low 60s, northeast winds at around 10, becoming 10 to 15. Chance of precipitation is at 90%. Tonight, showers, slight chance of thunderstorms in the evening, then a chance of showers and a slight chance of thunderstorms after midnight. Some thunderstorms may produce heavy rainfall. Lows in the mid-50s, northeast winds at 10 to 15. Chance of precipitation is at 80%. Thursday, mostly cloudy, chance of showers and a slight chance of thunderstorms in the morning, then a slight chance of showers in the afternoon. Some thunderstorms may produce heavy rainfall in the morning, highs in the low 60s, northeast winds at 10 to 20 with gusts to 30, chance of precipitation at 30%. For Thursday night, clear and colder, lows in the mid-40s, northeast winds at around 10 with gusts to around 25. Friday, sunny, highs around 60, southeast winds at around 10 with gusts to around 20. Friday night clear, lows in the mid-40s, Saturday sunny, highs in the upper 60s. For northwest and north-central Kansas, flood watch remains in effect through Thursday afternoon, also for much of Nebraska. Today, showers, patchy fog, slight chance of thunderstorms this afternoon. Some of them may produce some heavy rainfall. Highs in the mid-60s, northeast winds at 10 to 20 with gusts to 35. Chance of rain is near 100%. Tonight, showers and a chance of thunderstorms, patchy fog. Some thunderstorms may produce heavy rainfall. Lows in the lower 50s, northeast winds at 15 to 20 with gusts to 35. Chance of rain is at 90%. For Thursday, showers and a slight chance of thunderstorms in the morning, then chance of showers in the afternoon. Some of those storms could produce some heavy rainfall, especially tomorrow morning.
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17: With today's agriculture news, I'm Alex Makovica. Trumbull farmer Doug Sadoff is heading into harvest with incredibly wet fields, disease pressure, and now no grain storage of his own. A June storm destroyed his entire grain handling system with wind speeds estimated at 80 miles an hour and golf ball sized hail.
18: We lost our whole grain handling system in the June storm, so I'm headed to town with all my crops.
17: And of course, the weather now not giving farmers much of a window. Some of his replant corn is dealing with tar spots and worm damage.
18: Well, the weather right now is not cooperating, and it's not going to be an easy harvest. It's going to be a long one, especially with the replant corn. I'm still not even sure if it's going to make it.
17: Sadoff just concluded his service on the Nebraska Soybean Board. From Trumbull, about an hour straight east to Friend, it's our View from the Cab this week, presented by People's Company and Harvest Help. 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
19: You hate to turn down rain, but this time of year, sometimes you want to pass on it.
20: Harvest is underway in eastern Nebraska, but right now, it's a race against the rain.
19: We just started last week. We had a few sunny days on corn. They cut some beans earlier, a week ago, 10 days ago.
20: David Bruns farms near Friend, Nebraska. We caught up with him Tuesday morning as he was trying to find a dry field to pick corn.
19: We had a good 3 inches last week, and now, they're forecasting 2 to 5 or 4 to 5 for the next, starting tonight, so.
20: How are the field conditions following that rain?
19: They're pretty wet. The biggest thing is getting trucks loaded, and we don't like loading on the road, but we may have to, but that's always a challenge.
17: 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I'm Alex Makovica.
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17: More details unveiled yesterday as even more questions have been asked regarding Nebraska giving farmers a 90-day diesel tax break during harvest. Governor Jim Pillen was in Kearney yesterday for the Governor's Ag Summit. He says his executive orders do a couple of things, so producers will get rebates for qualifying diesel taxes, plus allow diesel in farm trucks, and finally raise truck weight limits.
24: So the farmers that had a couple semis, you can use your red dye, and you can use your red fuel, and then you don't have to worry about, you just take care of it, and you'll have 30 to 45 days of having the fuel run out of your vehicle and it'll get pink. Pretty simple. Don't fall out of your chair. We're going to execute this with common sense.
17: Operators who keep using clear diesel can save receipts and work with the Department of Revenue to recover the tax. He says trucks switching back from dyed fuel will have 30 to 45 days to clear the color. As for the weight limits,
24: but the weight restrictions are really simple. We call it a 20,000 pound capacity per axle.
17: Pillen said yesterday the relief covers ag hauling, including grain, feed, fertilizer, propane, livestock, and poultry, plus service trucks. State troopers were joined in on the conference yesterday and say they're using common sense as they enforce the order. The National FFA is giving students a closer look at careers in animal agriculture. Over 70 FFA members from 23 states gathered in Kansas City for the Next Gen Conference focused on animal systems. Students toured a Smithfield hog farm, Cargill pet and feed manufacturing facilities, and the American Royal. They also took part in hands-on activities with those companies and ag teachers. I'm Alex McAvica.
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15: It is 717 and 65 degrees here at the Lexington studios of KRVN. Time for us to take a look at sports. Jason Jorgensen is in here today. What do you got for us, Jason?
25: Well, the rain stayed away, and the Cozad Country Club was able to host the Girls Southwest Conference Golf Tournament yesterday. Cozad took the team title, while Minden's Macy Jorgensen was a conference champion, and she fired a 67. That score breaks the 18-hole school record previously held by her older sister, Kaylin. But the Haymakers took the team title with a 385. That was two strokes better than Holdridge. McCook finished third. Jorgensen once again won it with a 67. That was 16 strokes better than McCook's Haley Smalley, who shot an 83. Ella Atchison of Cozad was third with an 84. UNK head football coach Ryan Held has made a significant change to the program this week. He has elevated receivers coach Tyler Harris to offensive coordinator for the rest of the year. Held hopes this move will help the Lopers going forward.
26: You know, I just felt maybe I was a detriment trying to run the whole program and call plays and do this and do that and be a part of the game management, because I love the front lines and I love all that. But I think one voice, even though we're all on the same page, will be good. So that is a big movement there, and I have a lot of faith in Tyler.
25: Now, Held and Harris had jointly called the plays during the first 4 weeks of the season that had seen UNK struggle on offense as the Lopers have opened up the year 0-4. UNK hosts Pittsburgh State this Saturday at 3 for homecoming, actually at 2 for homecoming. That game can be heard on 93.1 The River and 106.9 in Kearney. Major League Baseball, the playoffs are underway. The White Sox beat Houston. It was the Yankees blowing out Boston. Atlanta was a 5-3 win over Philadelphia. And San Diego smacked around Chicago late last night, 8-0. In high school volleyball, I think just about everybody in the free world played last night. Winners included Alma, Amherst, Anzie Litchfield, and Arcadia Loop City. Axtell and Broken Bow won it with Central City over St. Paul. Cozad with wins over McCook and Cambridge. DCS and Elmer were winners, and Elm Creek won in a sweep over Lawrence Nelson. Giltner shut out Overton, and Gothenburg is playing better, 1-4 over Chase County. Grand Island and Hershey won. Hershey with a big-time win last night on the road over Arapahoe in 5. Kearney Catholic swept Minden. Kennesaw was a winner. It was Lincoln Southwest over Kearney. Loomis, Maywood Hayes Center, and Medicine Valley all won, and Mullen picked up a 1-4 over St. Pat's. Northwest swept Adams Central as O'Neill and three over Broken Bow. Pleasanton and Red Cloud won matches last night, as did Sandhills Thedford of Superior, shutting out Wood River. And Wilcox Hildreth knocked off Harvard. We're able to play a little bit of high school softball yesterday. Adams Central beat McCook 7-4. Fairbury with a big win over Lexington. Grand Island and Highway 6 each won. Hastings shut out Elkhorn. Kearney picked up wins over Lincoln Northeast and Lincoln Southeast. Kearney Catholic beat Southern Valley Alma. They also shut out Chase County. It was Northwest over Gretton East. Southern Valley Alma outslugged Chase County 19-7, and St. Paul was a 5-4 winner over Ord. Lexington boys tennis team had a great day winning the Kearney Catholic invite yesterday. They beat Adams Central. They beat Central Catholic. They knocked off Holdridge. They beat Kearney Catholic and Gretna East. And UNK volleyball tonight at home against Arkansas Fort Smith at 6. We'll bring you that one on the river and 106.9 in Kearney. That is a look at sports. For more, you can find that anytime at krvn.com.
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15: Well, highs today are 5 to 10 degrees cooler than normal in the 60s as the remnants of Hurricane Polo lifts northeast. Widespread rain and thunderstorms expand in coverage. At times, rain could be heavy through tonight. A lull in the rain this afternoon may lead to increasing stability from breaks in the clouds and warming trends. Locations south of I-80 in central and eastern Nebraska and much of central and western Kansas are in a marginal risk for some severe storms. A sharp cutoff in rain to the northwest is likely to leave many areas of the Sandhills with little or no rainfall. Rain tapers off from northwest to southeast tomorrow. Light rain may linger tomorrow night from central and eastern Kansas to eastern Nebraska. Tomorrow and Friday are the coolest days, with highs in the upper 50s to the mid-60s. High pressure pushes dry Canadian air southward for the return of sunshine Friday through Tuesday. Highs for the weekend and Monday are in the 60s to some low 70s. Tuesday is a bit warmer, with highs in the upper 60s to the 70s. That's your 880 Weather Watch.
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14: I'm Taylor Riggs, and this is the Fox Business Report.
16: Egg prices are a lot lower than a year ago, and that has significantly impacted egg producer Cal-Maine Foods. Sales in the summer quarter were down 42%, and it lost money in the period. The average selling price for a dozen conventional shell eggs in the quarter was down more than 59%, and there were more eggs available because of increased production. President Trump and artificial intelligence CEOs have signed a voluntary safety pact after the president met with AI leaders at the White House. The companies say they'll work with independent auditors to assess whether AI systems are working as their designers intended. The Wall Street Journal says Kroger is trying to be a lot more like Walmart. Its CEO Greg Foran is a former Walmart executive, now focusing on everyday low prices. That's your Fox Business Report. I'm Jenny Coselda. Invested in you.
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15: 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Everyone is welcome. So there you go. They got supper for you. 5 to 7 in Arapahoe tonight. Coming up on Saturday, the Loomis Volunteer Fire Department is holding an open house and barbecue on from 5 to 8. Barbecue dinner is provided. Attendees can tour the trucks. There is a live concert featuring the Riley Morgan Band, also a gun raffle. You can see and contact department members for tickets. Also that day, a Mental Health Matters Walk taking place Holdridge. The Holdridge Area Chamber of Commerce is holding this new Mental Health Matters Run Walk at the Don Sjorn Community YMCA. Participants can either run or walk a mile or do a 5K. You can register at 9 o'clock, and of course all ages are welcome. Also taking place on Saturday, the North Platte Community College Music Department is hosting concert pianist Mark Valenti on October 3rd at 7 at the McDonald Belton Theater. Valenti has performed solo recitals across the United States and internationally in France, Belgium, Hungary, and Luxembourg. This concert is free and open to the public. You can find all of that stuff on our community events page.
0: In times like these, Nebraskans need a fighter in their corner. That's our Attorney General Mike Hilgers, protecting the American dream. Mike Hilgers has made bringing down costs for Nebraska families a top priority. That's why Hilgers fought big companies trying to raise our electrical bills and won. Hilgers went to court to put the brakes on hidden fees that drive up costs. And Hilgers has taken the fight to the scammers and fraudsters who prey on our neighbors. As a father of four, Mike Hilgers is holding big tech accountable for misleading parents, and Hilgers defended parental rights in the classroom. And when Biden tried to force Nebraska schools to let boys play girls' sports, Hilgers said, no way. Now Mike Hilgers is fighting to defend Nebraska's water rights, and Hilgers is protecting Nebraska farmers and ranchers from crippling regulations that raise food prices, fighting for what matters most, protecting the American dream. Our Attorney General, Mike Hilgers.
1: Paid for by friends of Mike Hilgers.
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4: For KRVN News, I'm Bob Brogan. There's a flood watch in effect through 7 p.m. on Thursday. Widespread areas of 2 to 3 inches of additional rainfall is possible, with localized bands of 4 to 5 inches possible. The city of Lexington was the winner of the Community of the Year at the Nebraska Diplomats Annual Awards Banquet Monday evening during the 2026 Governor's Summit in Kearney. The city was honored for taking bold steps to respond and recover after the closure of the Tyson Foods plant in January 2026. Lexington City Council authorized City Manager Joe Peplich to sign agreements with Tyson to acquire key nearby assets, including the plant's former wastewater treatment facility, adjacent farmland, and access to the Union Pacific Railroad. The city is managing these acquired assets to attract private investment, create new jobs, and encourage long-term industrial revitalization. Governor Jim Pillen nominated Lexington for designation under the Federal Opportunity Zones program to help spur further investment. The city and local entities cooperated to connect more than 3,000 displaced workers with alternative employment opportunities and state assistance resources. On another front, Governor Pillen signed an order creating a statewide group to coordinate business recruitment and economic growth across all 6 regions of the state. Led by the state's economic development director, the group will work with chambers and local leaders on a multi-year plan. It will send an initial plan to the governor by December 31st of this year and publish a full strategy by June 30th, 2027. Lexington Regional Health Center administrators are recognizing several employees for making a lasting impact on patients and their families through exceptional care and compassion. During his report to the LRHC board Tuesday evening, Chief Experience Officer Mike Dowling told of a family recently sending a letter praising the emergency department staff who treated a high school football player after suffering serious injuries during a game. The patient arrived at the hospital unconscious, wearing full football gear and unable to move his extremities. The family credited emergency department caregivers, along with radiology staff member Ken Drilling, and the emergency doctor for calmly explaining each step of the patient's treatment and keeping loved ones informed during a frightening situation. For KRVN News, I'm Bob Brogan.
5: News. I'm CJ Papa. Chaos in the cockpit, leading many to believe a Fly Dubai flight from Israel, from Saudi Arabia to Israel, is being hijacked. Fox's Jeff Paul.
6: Israeli Prime Minister Benjamin Netanyahu says the situation is now under control after that plane was safely diverted to Saudi Arabia. New images of a passenger covered in blood who reportedly got involved to help. Now, one passenger on board tells Fox News the co-pilot had stabbed the captain of the plane, who then collapsed onto the controls.
5: All the passengers are safe. President Trump insists AI is safe, and there's a new security pact to prove it.
7: There's going to be a tremendous self-policing aspect.
5: Many lawmakers on both sides want more rules.
8: Republican Senator Josh Hawley will lead a hearing today on rogue AI.
5: Fox's Jackie Heinrich. 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

0: Well, good morning, everyone. We are still tracking a pretty powerful storm system that'll bring more significant weather impacts today and tonight across south central Nebraska and north central Kansas. The latest trend shows the heaviest rain shifting a bit farther south. As a result, areas north of I-80 may see lower rainfall totals than originally expected. However, locations along and southeast of a line from Stockton to Superior in Geneva remain the primary concern for heavy rain. Many of these areas could pick up 3 to 4 inches of rainfall, which with some isolated amounts near 5 inches possible. These are also areas that received substantial rainfall last week, increasing the risk for flooding. Rain coverage and intensity are expected to peak from around midday through midnight. Flooding concerns will remain elevated through tonight, especially across northern Kansas and far southern Nebraska. There is also a conditional severe weather threat for this afternoon. If enough instability develops despite widespread clouds and rain, a few strong to severe storms could form near and south of Nebraska-Kansas border, roughly between 3 and 8 o'clock this afternoon and evening. A couple storms could produce damaging winds, large hail, and even an isolated tornado. Areas of dense fog this morning should gradually improve through the mid to late morning hours, and fog is not expected to be a major issue tonight. Looking ahead, once a storm exits, dry weather returns for the weekend and into next week. Temperatures will feel much more like fall, with highs mainly in the 60s and lower 70s, and overnight lows in the 40s and lower 50s. A gradual warming trend is also expected to show up next week. That's your 82 Weather Watch.
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4: So Nebraska Community Foundation, we unleash abundant local assets and inspire charitable giving, as well as connect ambitious people to build stronger communities across Nebraska. We work with 1,500 volunteers benefiting 298 communities.
3: Well, of course, you guys have your annual celebration and training coming up. So what's the purpose and goal of this conference?
5: This is really our biggest opportunity each year to bring the NCF network together. We have people coming from communities all across Nebraska, and they get to spend the day together learning from each other, sharing ideas, celebrating what they've accomplished back home. There's a lot of practical training that we do, but just as important, there is quite a bit of peer-to-peer connection going on. Someone from a town of 200 might be sitting at a table with someone from a much larger community, and they can learn a tremendous amount from one another. So it's really just at the end of the day, we're bringing everyone together to celebrate, because community work can be challenging, and we think it's an important step to stop and recognize the people who are putting the time and energy to make their hometown stronger. Our primary audience for affiliated fund training are the volunteers within our network, our fund advisory committee members. These are folks that volunteer within their communities to be local leaders that help make decisions on where local grants are being awarded, how projects are being prioritized for fundraising, ones that are inviting folks to support their community and grow local unrestricted endowments that will benefit the community for years to come.
3: Well, give me a rundown of what the day will look like.
5: So registration opens at 7 a.m. that day on November 12th. We have our opening plenary starting at 8:30. We have a couple of plenaries to kick off the day. One with a speaker by the name of Becky McCray. She is out of Oklahoma and is going to be talking about idea-friendly communities. Our second plenary is called Off the Beaten Path, where we're going to be focusing in even more on our theme this year of common courage. I've been hearing some stories of how volunteers that you can really relate to are taking bold steps to make their communities the places they've always dreamed of. In the afternoon, we have three different rounds of breakout sessions. The topics with those range from fundraising to marketing to governance to how do you find the abundant local assets that help make your community what it is. Then we'll wrap up the day with a banquet in the evening, which is really the celebration piece of the event. It's a chance to eat together, hear some great community stories, and celebrate the people who are doing this work all across Nebraska.
4: And I will add, as Anders mentioned, peer-to-peer learning is so important, and it's one of the hallmarks of our affiliated fund training. So our sessions throughout the afternoon are not only led by the Nebraska Community Foundation staff, but a large number of those presenters are the volunteers from the affiliated funds, because we find great value. There's a lot of value in learning from the peers across the state and what they're doing and learning in their communities.
3: Yeah, and I was going to try and dive in a little more into the morning session in the afternoon. So let's talk more on that morning session and kind of dissect a little more that theme of common courage and what you guys hope to get out of that training session.
5: Love to. When we talk about courage, I don't think we're talking about something about some big heroic act. In community development, courage often looks pretty ordinary. It might be someone who says, we should try this. It might be a young person who steps up and says, I have an idea. Or it might be a group of volunteers who are willing to just try something new, even though they don't know exactly how it's going to turn out. So our 10:30 session, we're going to hear stories from Nebraska communities that demonstrate what that kind of common courage looks like. And then we'll turn the conversation over to people in the room and ask them to think about where they're seeing courage in their own communities and where they might be willing to exercise it a little bit more. I think it's one of those really special things about Nebraska. You don't always see courage announced with a lot of fanfare. Sometimes it's just a handful of people deciding they're going to do something for their hometown and then getting to work.
3: Rhonda, anything you wanted to add?
4: We have actually interviewed quite a few people a lot of volunteers about Common Courage throughout the year to see what does Common Courage mean to you. And obviously we'll be sharing more about that at the Affiliated Fund training. But some of the quotes include, Common Courage is each individual playing their part in the bigger picture. Someone else said, Common Courage is taking that step to possibly be a front runner in a project in your own community that has great impact. So very exciting to hear people's common courage stories and what they are doing and what others are doing in their community for a better place.
3: Very good. Let's break down those afternoon sessions, all three of them, kind of dive in more a little bit about what they're going to be about.
5: In the afternoon, people get to customize the experience a little bit. We have several breakout tracks. One is focused on fund development, how communities can build a culture of giving and grow resources they have available to invest back home. We have another on community impact, which is really about how you take those resources and use them to make a meaningful difference in your community. Think housing, think youth engagement, a lot of different ways that you can do that in your place. There's a marketing and communications track because having a great story isn't enough if people don't know about it. We want our communities to get better at telling their own stories and inviting people into the work. And then there's leadership and governance, which is really about people doing the work. How do you build strong volunteer teams, develop leadership, keep people engaged for the long haul? So there's something pretty practical for wherever people are in their community development journey.
3: Okay. How can we find more info and register?
4: More information about the annual celebration and training can be found on our website, which is nebraskahometown.org. As well as learning more about the 298 communities that NCF benefits, you can find all that information on our website.
3: Okay. Anything else for either of you to add?
5: I think the biggest thing is that this event really isn't about Nebraska Community Foundation. It's about Nebraska communities. Every day, there are people all across the state who are volunteering, giving, starting businesses, serving on boards, just finding ways to make their hometowns better. We get the privilege to work alongside a lot of these people, and this event is really just our chance to bring them together, learn from one of them. So if you care about your future hometown or the future greater Nebraska, we'd love to have you be a part of it.
3: That was Anders Olson, Director of Affiliated Fund Development, and Rhonda Velleba, Digital Marketing Specialist, both for Nebraska Community Foundation, talking about their 2026 celebration and training conference planned for November 12th in Kearney. To learn more or register, go to nebcomfound.org/celebrate. I'm Ellen Simmons for KRBN.
6: 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PRF indemnities are calculated when the final rainfall index in your grid falls below the trigger index during the selected intervals. 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
10: Well, Nebraska looks to continue its run of good play on Saturday when they host Maryland. Sean Callahan has more from Lincoln.
11: Nebraska's defense got a big lift last week when Rob Orch's crew forced three turnovers in their 18-point win at Michigan State.
12: We met a goal. I think anytime you set a goal, you can achieve a goal. It's important to see that it can come to realization so it can be a reality going forward. Really like the way our guys attack the ball. I still think there are some opportunities on the tape where we can continue to improve that, but pleased it happened. I thought it was a vital part of the game as they started to pick up rhythm a few different times offensively to get off the field that way and provide the short field. Was pleased to see it.
11: Meanwhile, on the other side of the ball, lots of questions for offensive coordinator Dana Holgorsen on how things look with or without running back Jamal Rhule.
13: Yeah, with Rhule, it won't change. Sometimes I don't even know which back is going into the game. It doesn't affect my play calling, which one of those guys is in there. If I feel like we need to run it, we're going to run it. If I feel like we need to throw it, we're going to throw it.
11: We should get an early read on Rhule's status today when the first injury report comes out. Reporting with the Nebraska football team in Lincoln, I'm Sean Callahan of HuskerOnline.com.
10: Thanks a lot, Sean. Huskers will host Maryland at 3 on Saturday. We'll have the game here on 880 KRVN. Cozad Country Club hosted the Southwest Conference Girls Golf Tournament yesterday. Cozad took the team title while Minden's Macy Jorgensen was a conference champion as she fired a 67. That score broke the 18-hole school record previously held by her older sister, Kaylin. Jorgensen won it with a 67. Haley Smalley and McCook was second. Finishing third was Ella Atchison of Cozad. Team scores, Cozad won it with a 385. That was two strokes better than Holdridge. McCook finished third. Lexington boys tennis team had a great day taking the Kearney Catholic invite. Yesterday, the Minutemen beat Adams Central, Central Catholic, Holdridge, Kearney Catholic, and Gretna East. And the UNK volleyball squad aims for its 16th consecutive victory tonight as they host Arkansas Fort Smith. That one begins at 6. We'll have it for you on 93.1 The River and 106.9 in Kearney. That is a look at sports. For more, you can find that anytime at krvn.com. I'm Jason Jorgensen.
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15: When sex change extremists fought to transform Nebraska kids, Lynn Walls stood with them. 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Lynn Walls even sided with the transgender extremists who vowed to burn down our Capitol and openly admits she won't stop their dangerous agenda. Dangerously radical or dangerously weak, Lynn Walls failed to stand up for our kids. She's unfit to be governor.
16: For 4 years, Governor Jim Pillen has beaten back the liberal extremists threatening to transform Nebraska. 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But he didn't stop there. 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
20: It is September 30th, time for us to take a look at This Day in History and see what we've learned. On this day in 1949, the Berlin airlift came to an end after delivering more than 2.3 million tons of cargo to blockaded residents of West Berlin over about 15 months. It was really something. And again, one of those moments the Cold War was on its edge. On this day in 1777, the Continental Congress, forced to flee in the face of advancing British forces, moved to York, Pennsylvania. 1791, Mozart's opera, The Magic Flute, premiered in Vienna. On this day, 1938, addressing the public after co-signing the Munich Agreement, which allowed Nazi annexation of Czechoslovakia's Sudetenland, British Prime Minister Neville Chamberlain proclaimed, "I believe it is peace for our time." 1939, NBC broadcast the first televised football game, a college matchup between Fordham and Waynesburg. Fordham won 34-7. 1947, the World Series was broadcast on television for the first time as the New York Yankees defeated the Brooklyn Dodgers 5-3 in Game 1. The Yankees would go on to win the series in 4-3. 1954, first nuclear-powered submarine, the USS Nautilus, was commissioned by the U.S.

0: 69. Crystal Bernard, who is in Wings, a loved Wings, she is 65 today. Eric Stoltz is 65. Monica Bellucci, she is 62 today. Boy, lots of people here. Tony Hale, who is in Arrested Development, he's 56. Jenna Elfman from Dharma and Greg, she's 55 today. T-Pain, rapper, he's 42 today, so even rappers can get older, I guess. Trevor Lawrence, NFL quarterback for the Jacksonville Jaguars, is 27. There you go. That is some birthdays today. Again, if it's your birthday, happy birthday to you. It is September 30th.
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2: In Major League Baseball Tuesday, four wild card openers starting in Atlanta, where the Braves got a three-run homer bottom of the eighth from Austin Riley to beat Philadelphia 5-3. The loss to closer Joan Duran, who pitched two innings. The White Sox led 5-0 in the fifth, wound up winning 6-3 at Houston. Houston's offense with runners in scoring position went 0-for-7. At Yankee Stadium, Ben Rice had four hits, including a solo homer and a grand slam. The Yanks beat rival Boston 9-0, winning pitcher Cam Schlittler with 6 1/3 scoreless innings, 10 strikeouts. The late game in San Diego had the Padres dominating the Cubs 8-0. Cubs went 3-for-31 at the plate, 11 strikeouts. Winning pitcher Michael King had a no-hitter until one out in the seventh. Among the NHL season openers, Florida won in overtime, 1-0 at Carolina. Victories for Boston and Montreal. WNBA playoff wins for New York and Indiana.
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7: For KRVN News, I'm Bob Rogan. A flood watch is in effect through 7 p.m. Thursday for widespread areas of 2 to 3 inches of additional rainfall, with localized bands of 4 to 5 inches possible. Nebraska State Troopers on Monday at 4:25 p.m. arrested a 42-year-old man who was wanted for murder in Fargo, North Dakota. Troopers said Brandon George fled from authorities in Lancaster County, leading NSP in a high-speed pursuit that at one point went over 100 miles per hour. According to the NSP, George was eventually arrested near the Ashland interchange. Fargo police said George is a suspect in a North Dakota murder that happened on Monday. No details were given about the victim or what led to their death. A COSAD man is facing felony charges in connection with the theft of thousands of dollars worth of copper wire from a cell tower site in Thomas County. Court records show an arrest warrant has been issued for 33-year-old Rajesh Ryan Nareen, who is accused of stealing four spools of hybrid wire from a fenced Viero tower site near Stapleton in June. Investigators estimate the wire was valued at between $72,000 and $80,000. According to an affidavit filed by the Nebraska State Patrol, authorities discovered the theft after Samsung Electronics representatives reported the wire missing from a maintenance project site. Investigators found damaged locks, dismantled wire spools, and boot prints at the scene. Nareen is wanted on charges of theft by unlawful taking and criminal mischief. For KRVN News, I'm Bob Brogan.
8: Nebraska Land, Kansas Land, and Colorado Land Tire gives you a chance to win three huge prizes this year for KRVN's 75th, 880 KRVN, Lexington, Nebraska.
9: A tamer than expected inflation update. I'm Dave Anthony, Fox News. Just out this morning, one the Federal Reserve monitors closely as it considers another interest rate hike. Personal consumption expenditures for August.
10: Month over month, PCE is 0.

0: 0.3. Now, that is a little bit lower than expectations of 0.4. The year-over-year numbers better than expected, 3.4 versus expectations of 3.7.
1: Fox Business Network's Taylor Riggs, that August annual inflation rate was the same as July's, but the cost of buying a house keeps going up. Mortgage rates have risen a sixth straight week to an almost three-year high. The Mortgage Bankers Association now puts the 30-year fixed home loan at 7.3%. And the economy remains a big issue ahead of the November elections with control of Congress on the line. President Trump will be a big part of the Republicans' campaign.
2: The president plans to travel 32 of the next 34 days before the midterms while Democrats try to weaponize cost of living concerns. A Wall Street Journal poll last week found only 37% of Americans approve of the job President Trump is doing, the lowest of a president heading into a midterm since 1990.
1: Fox's Jackie Heinrich at the White House. An attack in the sky this morning. It was feared to be a plane being hijacked, prompting Israel to scramble fighter jets.
3: Passengers report one pilot stabbed the other as the Fly Dubai flight traveled from Dubai to Tel Aviv in Israel. Data shows the aircraft suddenly fell 17,000 feet in less than 2 minutes before control was regained. A pilot was reportedly heard screaming for help. The plane landed safely in Saudi Arabia. Now both the captain and the first officer are in the hospital.
1: Fox's Jonathan Savage. There was much less drama on a different flight today that was historic, taking the last American troops stationed in Iraq out of the country, completing a U.S. withdrawal. American forces first left Iraq in 2011, 8 years after the war on terror invasion, then returned in 2014 to deal with the ISIS insurgency. America's listening to Fox News.
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1: On Wall Street, after that inflation update that was tamer than expected, a positive stock market reaction. Dow futures are up more than 100 points. The Senate will hold a hearing this morning in artificial intelligence. And what if AI goes rogue and dangerously out of control, which some industry leaders have warned about, prompting calls for Congress to regulate some of those AI execs. They had gone to the White House and signed an agreement to self-police the technology.
8: The White House Accord on Superintelligence, President Trump's preferred label for AI, sets up voluntary safeguards to ensure that technology is developed responsibly.
9: And they came together and they did something that few people really, it's almost like a constitution in a way.
8: Meta CEO Mark Zuckerberg says all the companies agree that the public should know that what is being built is working as intended.
10: It was sort of a historic conversation. I don't think anything like this has come before, and I think this is a meaningful step forward.
8: The accord includes internal risk reviews and external audits of new platforms. At the White House, Jared Halpern, Fox News.
1: The day after Hurricane Polo battered the southwest Mexican coast, what's left of it is heading toward the U.S.
11: According to forecasters, the remnants could bring inches of rain to parts of Arizona, Utah, New Mexico, and Texas this week, with more than 30 million in the region at risk for flash floods.
1: That's Fox's Kristen Goodwin. In the baseball playoffs, a Yankee makes history.
12: He hammers this ball right center field. It is a slam.
1: Ben Rice at a grand slam and another home run, tying a team postseason record with six RBIs, leading the New York Yankees past the Boston Red Sox 9-0 on NBC. The San Diego Padres shut out the Chicago Cubs 8-0. Chicago's other team, the White Sox, beat Houston 6-3. Atlanta top Philadelphia 5-3. All of those best of three series resume today. I'm Dave Anthony. This is Fox News.
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15: Good morning. It is 8:06. We are at 64 degrees here at the Lexington studios of KRVN, and some rain covering much of Kansas, moving to the north. It's also out into southern and eastern Colorado, and has exited out of the Texas panhandle now, and as all of that is moving north, so that's going to give us some pretty good chance for some rain here today. We haven't seen the big heavy rain that we had talked about yesterday, but chances of showers today, areas of dense fog in the morning, that's definitely real. Then showers and a slight chance of thunderstorms in the afternoon. Some thunderstorms may produce heavy rainfall in the afternoon, highs in the low 60s. Northeast winds at around 10, chance of precipitation is at 90%. Tonight, showers, slight chance of thunderstorms in the evening, then a chance of showers and a slight chance of thunderstorms after midnight. Some thunderstorms may produce heavy rainfall, lows in the mid-50s. Chance of rain is about 80%. For Thursday, mostly cloudy. There's a chance of showers and a slight chance of thunderstorms again in the morning. Then a slight chance of showers in the afternoon. Some thunderstorms may produce heavy rainfall in the morning. Highs in the lower 60s. Northeast winds at 10 to 20. Chance of precipitation is at 30%. Thursday night, clear, colder, lows in the mid-40s. Friday, sunny, highs around 60. Southeast winds at around 10. Friday night, clear, lows in the mid-40s. Saturday, sunny, highs in the upper 60s. For northwest and north central Kansas, flood watches in effect through Thursday afternoon. Today, showers, patchy fog, slight chance of thunderstorms. This afternoon, some thunderstorms may produce heavy rainfall this afternoon. Highs in the mid-60s. Northeast winds at 10 to 20. Chance of rain near 100%. Tomorrow, showers and a chance of thunderstorms, patchy fog. Some thunderstorms may produce heavy rainfall. Lows in the lower 50s. Chance of rain is at 90%. Showers and a slight chance of thunderstorms in the morning, then a chance of showers in the afternoon. Some thunderstorms may produce heavy rainfall in the morning. Breezy with highs in the lower 60s. North winds at 15 to 25. Chance of rain is at 90%. For northeast Colorado, cloudy with a chance of showers, a slight chance of thunderstorms in the afternoon. Highs are 62 to 68. Chance of rain at about 50%.
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17: 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Good morning, Craig.
18: Good morning. Yeah, so CBOT grain futures are higher, and the grain industry is awaiting here the NASS U.S. September grain stocks and the final small grains report. It's going to be released around 11 a.m. The industry is looking for corn to be about 1.9 billion. There is a little bit of a concern that the stocks report could be a little bearish. It was a little bearish last year. Has to do with feed and residual. Sometimes you can see the arguments that it might be a little high, which would then raise the ending stocks number. I don't know. I don't think so. I mean, we'll see. I wouldn't be surprised if it is just it comes in where it's expected. Beans are going to be about 325 million, and wheat's going to be about 1.8, 1.9 billion. There shouldn't be, we're not expecting major surprises here. Excessive rains are falling across the western and central Midwest, kind of a slow-moving system. It's slow in harvest right now. That might help price a little bit, but that drier pattern is coming into next week. Should get harvest back on track. You know, finally here, it's kind of a slow news day as we wait for this report, but core inflation came out this morning. It was only 3% over last year. It was a much better number than expected. It's important because it stabilized the dollar around 100. The 10-year note and the 30-year bond, the bonds have been coming down pretty hard as interest rates are going up, resulting in prices getting a little bit higher here domestically. But really, it's lessening the demand for the exports because of that dollar. Now that that's stabilized, hopefully that is supportive on the grain markets.
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17: 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It's time now for our livestock comments this morning with Jerry Stoll from Country Futures in Frankfort, Kansas. Good morning, Jerry.
21: Hi, good morning, Lacey. S&P futures currently 77.54, up 22. The Dow futures 58.51, 833, up 131. Dollar index 100.89, down 23. And November crude 90.28, up 90. Last night's lean hog index was 80.94, and that was 27 lower. And the pork cutout value last night lost all it gained at noon. That noon print yesterday was pretty impressive, 90.59, up 2.79. But last night's trade was back down to 87.77, down 3. We did see good turnaround in hog futures yesterday, and maybe, just maybe, technically, we've got this thing maybe trying to turn around. These hogs closed well off session lows yesterday and closed near session highs. That was a good sign. We'll call it mixed firmer here this morning when we start at 8:30. Cattle complex, latest CME feeder cattle index was posted at 337.77, down 2. Beef cutout value last night up to 18, 382.66. We did see just under 1,500 head of reported cash-fed trade in Nebraska in a range of 348 to 350, mostly 350 in the beef, which was represented pretty much a steady trend. Futures are still range-bound here, trying to sort out all this fundamentals here in the cattle. We definitely have not killed enough cattle last week due to disruptions with immigration agents. Now look for this kill to pick up considerably. Look for a good Saturday kill. Packers have margin. Once we get these kills picked up, then we'll have to watch, see how this beef market handles that.
17: 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That is Jerry Stoll of Country Futures in Frankfort, Kansas, here on the Rural Radio Network.
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24: Indoor football is coming to the Buffalo County Fairgrounds. Yesterday, the Tri-City Horsemen announced they'll be playing their home game at the Buffalo County Fairgrounds and Expo Center. This summer, the franchise announced it was planning on playing in 2027 in Kearney, but had not stated where its home games would take place. Cozad Country Club, host of the Southwest Conference Girls Tournament yesterday. Cozad took the team title, while Minden's Macy Jorgensen was a conference champion as she carded a 67. That score broke the 18-hole school record previously held by her older sister, Kaylin. Haley Smalley and McCook finished second, while Ella Atchison of Cozad was third. In the team standings, Cozad won it with a 385. That was two strokes better than Holdridge. McCook came in third. Nebraska's Andy Jackson was named the AVCA National Player of the Week yesterday. Jackson was fantastic for the Huskers in their three easy wins a week ago. She says, while things are going well now, the team is now just scratching the surface.
25: I still feel like we're just not even close to where we could be, which is very exciting. It's still so early, and we don't want to peak too early. I think in previous seasons, we've put too much pressure on ourselves and peaked too early, so I think we're in a great position right now. We're playing really good volleyball, but I think it's also awesome that there's still so much room for improvement for every position individually. And
24: Nebraska plays at Penn State tomorrow at 6. That match can be heard on Kimmy Country. UNK volleyball, which has won 15 straight matches and 45 straight sets, is back at it tonight at home as they welcome in Arkansas Fort Smith. That's a 6 o'clock start on 93.1 The River and 106.9 in Kearney. Loper head coach Ryan Held made some significant news yesterday, announcing a change to the program. Held has elevated receivers coach Tyler Harris to offensive coordinator for the rest of the year. Held and Harris had jointly called the plays during the first 4 weeks of the season that had seen UNK struggle on offense as the Lopers have opened up the year 0-4. UNK will host winless Pittsburgh State this Saturday at 2 for homecoming. That's a game you can hear from KRVN Sports. Major League Baseball playoffs are underway. Late last night, San Diego shut out the Cubs 8-0. It was Atlanta over Philadelphia 5-3. The White Sox doubled up Houston 6-3. And the Yankees took care of Boston 9-0. And the Lexington boys tennis team had a great day yesterday as they won the Kearney Catholic invite, going 5-0. That is a look at sports. For more, you can check that out anytime at krvn.com. I'm Jason Jorgensen.
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15: A21, 64 degrees here at the Lexington studios of KRVN. Let's take a look at the forecast for Nebraska today. In western Nebraska, partly sunny, highs in the upper 60s, north winds at 5 to 10, becoming east in the afternoon. For central Nebraska, chance of showers, areas of dense fog in the morning, then showers and a slight chance of thunderstorms in the afternoon. Some thunderstorms may produce heavy rainfall in the afternoon. Highs in the lower 60s, chance of precipitation is at 90%. For eastern Nebraska today, cloudy, a chance of showers early in the morning, then showers this afternoon, humid with highs in the lower 70s, southeast winds at around 5, chance of rain is at 90%. Tonight in western Nebraska, mostly cloudy, lows in the mid-40s. Central Nebraska, showers and a slight chance of thunderstorms in the evening, then a chance of showers and a slight chance of thunderstorms after midnight. Some thunderstorms may produce heavy rainfall. Lows in the mid-50s, chance of precipitation is at 80%. For eastern Nebraska, showers with a chance of thunderstorms. Some thunderstorms may produce heavy rainfall. Humid with lows in the lower 60s. Chance of rain tonight in eastern Nebraska is 100%, at least near that. For tomorrow, western Nebraska, mostly sunny. Highs in the upper 60s, northeast winds at 5 to 10. Central Nebraska, tomorrow, mostly cloudy. Chance of showers and a slight chance of thunderstorms in the morning, then a slight chance of showers in the afternoon. Some thunderstorms may produce heavy rainfall in the morning. Highs in the lower 60s. And for eastern Nebraska tomorrow, mostly cloudy. 50% chance of showers, near steady temperatures in the mid-60s. Chance of rain near 100% for eastern Nebraska tomorrow. That is your 880 Weather Watch.
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5: Adam Marshall here with a land update. We have a new farmland listing, 320 acres, southwest of Sutherland in Lincoln County, just a mile and a half from Highway 25. Good soils, excellent water, two electric wells, and center pivots, now for sale. We also have four land auctions coming up. October 27th, 640 acres in Greeley County. November 10th, 60 acres in Boone County. November 17th, 3,113 acres in Custer County. And November 19th, 152 acres in Merritt County. 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
7: Lechtenberg. He's from Butte, Nebraska, and he's been honored for outstanding water conservation by Nebraska's NRD. Shane, drip irrigation. You've been doing that for more than a decade now. Tell me, I mean, how has that gone for you?
8: It's gone real well. We've had drip in, I think, since 2013, subsurface drip. It's worked well. We're in a low water quantity area, and it's really made the ability to be efficient with water usage. As of this year, on this year's crop in a dry situation, we've put out about 4.5 inches on some rotated forages that we're grazing, and then up to about 12 inches on some irrigated corn. So the crop rotation helps with that water use efficiency, as well as just the efficiency of the system itself.
7: Certainly then technology, we can all monitor these things on our phones now. And how much of all that has kind of changed the game for you then?
8: You know, the soil sense, soil moisture probes, the ability to rotate between zones on, we're running around 12 acre zones, so you can manage that pretty efficiently, and it's huge to be able to just pull it up on the phone and be able to identify where your dry spots are and what needs watered and when.
7: Certainly there's an investment. Certainly our NRDs in a lot of cases will cost share with those kinds of things, but what would you tell a producer, why should they consider, you know, adopting some technology and some practices that'll make them more efficient?
8: You know, the deal for us was just the ability to get more acres on a quarter section. You can water the whole quarter. We haven't done any cost share on our program, although it sounds like there's more and more appetite for that to come forward as far as helping people be more efficient. It's made it, you know, an area where we typically wouldn't have been able to irrigate at all, made it to where it's been highly productive.
7: Which, that's important, the ability to grow a crop and to use that water. We want to maintain that. We want the next generation to be able to do that too. And it's kind of incumbent on us to kind of do our part, isn't it?
8: Yeah, I think if you can improve what you've got, and you know, it's not just the irrigation system itself. Again, it's crop rotation, ground cover, all the things that you kind of stack on top of each other that make it really work well.
7: Do you have kids involved in the operation, and how have you tried to kind of pass this along to that next generation then?
8: Yeah, we have three daughters. Our oldest daughter just was married this last year. They're planning to come back and be involved in the operation. Our middle daughter's in college now, and our younger daughter's in junior high, and they're all actively involved with the livestock as well as the farming operation, and we're excited to be able to give them a chance to come back if they choose to do so.
7: Again, that is Shane Lechtenberg of Butte, honored by Nebraska's Natural Resources Districts. I'm Steve White on the Rural Radio Network.
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12: 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Grain trade was higher overnight along with crude oil futures. The quarterly grain stocks and small grains summary report comes out later today, and the trade is positioning ahead of that report. The expectation is for it to be a bit bearish, with corn being the main focus, and whether last year's crop may have been overstated. Soybeans aren't expected to see much for change on the report, and harvest has been slow across the Midwest for both corn and beans. While the forecast clears up next week for most, there is talk about corn sprouting and the potential for fungal disease impacting beans. Wheat futures finally found a higher close last night, supported by not only the row crops, but the outside markets, helping to stabilize the dollar here this morning. December corn is up 2 at 524, March up 1 and 3 quarters at 537 and 3 quarters, November soybeans up 8 and 3 quarters at 1307, January up 9 and 3 quarters at 1322 and a half. December Chicago wheat up a nickel at 697 and 3 quarters, March up 4 and 3 quarters at 711 and 3 quarters, December KC wheat up 6 at 749, March up 7 at 762 and 3 quarters. October soybean meal up 290 at 363. October bean oil up 40 at 68.25. October live cattle are up 77 at 218. December up 60 at 221.40. October feeders up 85 at 334.50. November up 70 at 331.60. October lean hogs are down 27 at 79.10. December down 30 at 69.37. Those are your opening markets. 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

0: It is 8:36. We are at 64 degrees here at the Lexington studios of KRVN. Time for us to take a look at news. Bob Brogan is in studio with me here today. And lots of big news going on around us, but certainly some good news for Lexington yesterday.
1: Right. The city of Lexington was the winner of the Community of the Year at the Nebraska Diplomats Annual Awards Banquet Monday evening during the 2026 Governor's Summit in Kearney. The city was honored for taking bold steps to respond and recover after the closure of the Tyson Foods plant in January 2026. The Lexington City Council authorized City Manager Joe Peplich to sign agreements with Tyson to acquire key nearby assets, including the plant's former wastewater treatment facility, adjacent farmland, and access to the Union Pacific Railroad. The city is managing these acquired assets to attract private investment, create new jobs, and encourage long-term industrial revitalization. Governor Pillen nominated Lexington for designation under the Federal Opportunity Zones Program to help spur further investment. The city and local entities cooperated to connect more than 3,000 displaced workers with alternative employment opportunities and state assistance resources. Meanwhile, Nebraska Governor Jim Pillen signed an order creating a statewide group to coordinate business recruitment and economic growth across all six regions. Led by the state's economic development director, the group will work with chambers of commerce and local leaders on a multi-year plan, hold business roundtables, promote Nebraska to companies, and track sites and infrastructure ready for new projects. It will send an initial plan to the governor by December 31st of this year and publish a full strategy by June 30th, 2027. The Nebraska State Patrol is working alongside many other agencies to honor cancer fighters with the annual Pink Patch Project in October. This marks the ninth year of NSP's participation in the Pink Patch Project to celebrate Breast Cancer Awareness Month. The Pink Patch Project is a fundraiser built to support local cancer fighters. NSP's Pink Patches are available for purchase for $10 at local NSP troop area offices in Omaha, Lincoln, Norfolk, Grand Island, North Platte, and Scotts Bluff. All the proceeds from the sale of the Pink Patches will go directly to Nebraska's Hereditary Cancer Foundation. Sales of Pink Patches have raised nearly $18,000 during NSP's participation in the Pink Patch Project since 2020.
0: Good work on the Pink Patch Project saying that. That's not easy.
1: It is. Practice that at home. And here's another one. Mm-hmm. Pink Patch Project in October. So say all those things together.
0: You could go with the patrol's Pink Patch Project.
1: I used to have these kind of like tongue twisters mm-hmm. that I worked on at yeah. the kitchen table. And I would create the hardest ones I could possibly create.
0: Okay.
1: And then do that. Wow. I don't know if that helped me. I think it just kind of wasted time.
0: You went right through it, man. It was really good. It was really good. Well, certainly a good thing too. A great cause.
1: Yes, it is. It is a great cause. Kidding aside, mm-hmm. it's a great cause.
0: Yeah, for sure. All right. Thank you so much, Bob. I appreciate it.
2: Politicians talk. Republican Tim Anderson delivers. 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Republican Tim Anderson, a leader who will fight for us because he's one of us. Husband, father, farmer.
3: Hi, this is Tim Anderson, and I'd be honored to have your vote on November 3rd.
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2: Well, good morning, everyone. We continue to track a powerful storm that'll bring some significant weather impacts today and tonight across south central Nebraska and north central Kansas. We continue to see a lot of rain in the Kansas, especially in the western two-thirds of the state. The latest trend shows the heaviest rain shifting a bit further south. As a result, areas north of I-80 may see lower rainfall amounts than originally expected. However, locations along and southeast of a line from Stockton to Superior in Geneva remain the primary concern for heavy rain. Many of these areas could pick up 3 to 4 inches of rainfall, with isolated amounts near 5 inches possible. These are also areas that received substantial rain late last week, increasing risk for flooding. Rain coverage and intensity are expected to peak from around midday through midnight. Flooding concerns will remain elevated through tonight, especially across northern Kansas and far southern Nebraska. There is also a conditional severe weather threat this afternoon. Now, if enough instability develops despite widespread clouds and rain, a few strong to severe storms could form near and south of Nebraska-Kansas border between 3 and 8 p.m. A couple storms could produce some damaging winds and some large hail, some isolated tornadoes. Areas of dense fog for this morning are gradually going to improve. It definitely was foggy on the drive in. Looking ahead, once this storm system exits, dry weather returns for the weekend and into next week. Temperatures will feel much more fall-like, with highs mainly in the 60s and lower 70s, and overnight lows in the 40s and lower 50s. A gradual warming trend is expected then next week. That's your 8:80 Weather Watch.
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7: Good morning, Kyle Lobot here, Farmers and Ranchers Livestock in Salina, Kansas. 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Headlining the list, Sweetwater Cattle Company, 600 Charley calves, all coming off of 1 inch or 1 iron, going to weigh from 400 to 500. 10 mints, 127 black heifers, 8 to 850. Peterson Farms, 115 steers, 850. Eric Crosser, 41 black steers and heifers, long time wean home race, 7 to 800. Harrison Blake Ints, 115 black heifers, 8 to 850. Vaughn Isaacson, a straight load of heifers weighing 850. Cole Kaufman, 165 black heifers, 8 to 900. That's around 2,000 cattle expected for this Thursday's auction. Don't forget October 9th and 10th, the Fall Fraternity and the Baby Colt and Yearling Classic Sale on October the 10th starting at 9 o'clock. 250 baby colts and yearlings eligible for a multitude of different incentives and ranch and rope horses as well. 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
6: Ogallala Livestock Special Stocker Feeder Sale this Thursday, October 1st, starting at 10 a.m., selling loads and part loads at 11, expecting over 1,700 head in the yearling division. Springer Cattle Company, 142 red and black Angus Cross heifers, weighing 8 to 875. Nathan Kramer, 180 Angus and black white-faced spade heifers, weighing 8 to 850. Here's Tom and Chris Rudd, 113 Angus and red Angus steers, weighing 750 to 850. Maddox Cattle Company, with 85 head of red composite preg-checked open heifers weighing 8 to 900 pounds. In the calf division, Carol and Lance Most, 190 Angus and black white-faced steers and heifers weighing 4 to 550. 120 black, red, and Charley steers and heifers weighing 4.5 to 6.5 from Jack Payne. Storm Lake Livestock, Aaron and Ashton Vivian, 110 red Angus and a few Angus steers and heifers. They'll be 5 weights. Braden and Kenna Perry at 100 head of Angus Charley Cross heifers weighing 5 to 550. Here's Flying U Cross, Darren and Kevin Vinton, 98 Angus and Charley Cross steers and heifers, weighing 3.5 to 500 pounds. Sakugawa Ranch, Jake and Jolynn Lumpkin, 72 head of Angus and semi-Angus steers, weighing 4.5 to 575. Here's 70 head of Angus steers, they'll weigh 500 to 600 pounds from Jay and Wade Dickinson. All this and many more valued consignments this Thursday, October 1st, at Ogallala Livestock Special Stocker Feeder Sale, starting at 10 a.m., selling loads and part loads at 11.
8: Spring calf special this Thursday, October 1st, Valentine Livestock. 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Schmidt Robinson, 392, approximately 200 steers, 180 head of heifers, one load at 650, one load at 575, heifers at 550. Napper Stack, 50 steers at 675. Galloway, 340, approximately 200 steers, 140 heifers, one load at 600, heifers at 5 1/4. Porth and Porth with 57 steers, 5.5 to 650. Nelson with 100 steers, 4 and 5 weights. Hamelberg with 100 steer and heifers at 5 and 6 weights. And Ray and Ranch with 75 black white face in Hereford, 4 weights, 2,000 spring calves this Thursday, 12:30, Valentine Livestock.
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11: 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Again, this Friday, 4,500 to 5,000, high quality cattle. 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
10: 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I get 23, $40. 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
16: Recent polling in Michigan shows Democrat Abdul El-Sayed and Republican Mike Rogers in a tight race for the state's open U.S. Senate seat, with El-Sayed making health care and affordability the central issues to his campaign, backing Medicare for all, with Rogers focusing on lowering costs within the existing system, including prescription drugs and greater transparency in health care pricing. On the economy, both are emphasizing lowering costs and economic opportunity, all as El-Sayed works to gain more support from party leaders who didn't support him in the primary, while Rogers looks to turn Republican enthusiasm and support from national Republicans into votes in Michigan. The race is also attracting major outside financing, with tens of millions of dollars already spent or committed by campaigns and political groups. The seat is open after Democrat Senator Gary Peters opted out of a re-election bid. Jeff Manasso, Fox News.
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2: In Major League Baseball Tuesday, four wild card openers starting in Atlanta, where the Braves got a three-run homer bottom of the eighth from Austin Riley to beat Philadelphia 5-3. The loss to closer Joan Duran, who pitched two innings. The White Sox led 5-0 in the fifth, wound up winning 6-3 at Houston. Houston's offense with runners in scoring position went 0-7. At Yankee Stadium, Ben Rice had four hits, including a solo homer and a grand slam. The Yanks beat rival Boston 9-0, winning pitcher Cam Schlittler with 6 1/3 scoreless innings, 10 strikeouts. The late game in San Diego had the Padres dominating the Cubs 8-0. Cubs went 3-31 at the plate, 11 strikeouts. Winning pitcher Michael King had a no-hitter until one out in the seventh. Among the NHL season openers, Florida won in overtime, 1-0 at Carolina. Victories for Boston and Montreal. WNBA playoff wins for New York and Indiana.
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0: To hear more, visit Dan.Democrat. 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
2: For KRVN News, I'm Bob Rogan. The National Weather Service in Hastings has posted a flood watch for the area. President Donald Trump is coming to Grand Island next Monday for a midterm campaign rally. The Trump Committee says the president will speak October 5th at the Pinnacle Bank Expo Center at the Nebraska State Fairgrounds. Doors open at 2:30. The event begins at 4:30. And the president is scheduled to speak at 6. The visit comes as Republican U.S. Senator Pete Ricketts faces independent Dan Osborne in a competitive Senate race. Trump endorsed Ricketts earlier this month and called on Nebraska voters to reelect him. Trump has also endorsed Republican Governor Jim Pillen, who is facing Democrat Lynn Walz in the November election. The Team Jack Foundation announced the official final total raised during their radiothon on September 24th. $219,810 was raised during the 14th annual Team Jack Radiothon on September 24th. Since the radiothon began in 2013, supporters have helped raise $1.79 million through the annual event. Those funds continue to support Team Jack's efforts to advance childhood brain cancer research, improve treatment options, and work toward a cure. The generosity of Radiothon supporters is helping create hope for kids and families facing childhood brain cancer. For KRVN News, I'm Bob Rogan.
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3: 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Liberal Lynn Walz has big plans for you.
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3: Want to know what they are? 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
1: Nebraska.
3: Leftist Lynn pushed a plan to remove the cap on property taxes so she could raise Nebraska property taxes by $500 million. 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And where is your money going? Walz voted to give taxpayer-funded unemployment benefits to illegal immigrants. Your money to illegals who broke the law stealing their way into our country. Higher property taxes for you, welfare checks for criminals. 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Lynn Walz is counting on it. The more you make, the more she can take away to give free unemployment checks, free health care, and free education to illegals. Liberal Lynn Walz has big plans, and if she becomes governor,

0: and your loved ones.
1: That's Tony Genualdo. I'm Dave Anthony. This is Fox News.
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3: It is 9:06. We are at 64 degrees here at the Lexington studios of KRVN. Copious amounts of rain across the Sunflower State right now, down into Oklahoma and the Panhandle. Also looking at some good rain amounts in eastern Colorado and places they probably don't necessarily get a whole lot of rain this time of year. So we're seeing this storm sort of gather. These systems sort of gather, and we're getting some rain out of it. Feels like it took a while to get to that point, but it is moving to the north. So if you are along the Nebraska-Kansas border, you are already getting some, and as it heads towards the I-80 corridor. Chances of showers in central Nebraska, certainly some dense fog this morning, then showers and a slight chance of thunderstorms in the afternoon. Some thunderstorms may produce heavy rainfall in the afternoon. Highs in the low 60s, northeast winds at around 10. Chance of precipitation is at 90%. Tonight, showers, slight chance of thunderstorms in the evening. Then a chance of showers and a slight chance of thunderstorms after midnight. Some thunderstorms may produce heavy rainfall. Lows in the mid-50s, northeast winds at 10 to 15 with gusts to around 30. Chance of precipitation is at 80%. For Thursday, mostly cloudy. Chance of showers and a slight chance of thunderstorms in the morning. Then a slight chance of showers in the afternoon. Some thunderstorms may produce heavy rainfall in the morning. Highs in the lower 60s. Chance of precipitation, 30%. Thursday night, clear and colder. Lows going to drop into the mid-40s Thursday night. Friday, sunny, highs around 60, southeast winds at around 10. Friday, back into the mid-40s Friday night. Saturday, up into the upper 60s. For northwest and north central Kansas today, showers, patchy fog, slight chance of thunderstorms this afternoon. Some thunderstorms may produce heavy rainfall this afternoon. Also, highs in the mid-60s. Northeast winds at 10 to 20, chance of rain near 100%. Tonight, showers and a chance of thunderstorms in northwest and north central Kansas. We're going to look at some heavy rainfall. Lows in the lower 50s. Northeast winds at 15 to 20. Chance of rain is at 90%. That's your 880 Weather Watch.
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5: 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Grains are higher this morning, led by the soybeans. The quarterly grain stocks and small grains summary report comes out later today, and the trade is positioning ahead of that. The expectation is for it to be a bit bearish, with corn being the main focus. And whether last year's crop may have been overstated. Soybeans are higher with help from the flash sale of 105,000 metric tons this morning sold to an unknown buyer. Harvest has been slow across the Midwest for both corn and beans, and while the forecast clears up next week for most, there is talk about corn sprouting and the potential for fungal disease impacting beans. Wheat futures are very marginally mixed here, and cattle futures are higher, with some light cash trades so far this week looking steady with last week. December corn is up 3 at 525, March up 2 3/4 at 538 3/4, November soybeans up 9 at 1306 3/4, January up 9 1/4 at 1322, December Chicago wheat down 2 at 690 3/4, March down 1 3/4 at 705 1/4, December KC wheat down 1 3/4 at 741 1/4, March down 1 at 754 3/4. October soybean meal up $4.90 at $3.65. October bean oil up 21 at $68.06. October live cattle up 217 at $219.40. December up 245 at $223.25. October feeders up $1.95 at $335.60. November up $1.92 at $332.87. October lean hogs down 47 at $78.90. December down 52 at $69.17. 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
4: A Nebraska feed yard being recognized nationally for its focus on producing high-quality beef. Beller Feedlot near Lindsay has received the 2026 Certified Angus Beef Feed Yard Commitment to Excellence Award. The 6,200-head operation has been in the Beller family since the 1950s. The feed yard focuses on Angus cattle, animal care, and carcass data, with nearly a quarter of its cattle grading prime. More than 40% qualifying for certified Angus beef in recent data. The operation has also earned a reputation for using its carcass data to help its ranching customers improve genetics and profitability. Well, the American Farm Bureau Federation has warned that increasing imports has not resulted in lower beef prices. New analysis signaling that the Trump administration's plan hasn't met the intended goal. Faith Parham is an economist for the American Farm Bureau Federation. They studied the beef prices at over 40 grocery stores in the month of September to measure that impact.
7: To see how the price of 80-20 ground beef would change. And we found since September 2nd to September 24th, prices only decreased about 2%, with some stores really not changing their price at all. So even though we're importing more beef than ever, we're still not seeing consumers' price go down.
4: Parham says the higher prices can be attributed to a shrinking U.S. cattle herd, and also added that importing foreign beef is only a short-term fix for what is actually a years-long problem.
7: Rebuilding that cattle herd size is number one. Policies like suspending the tariff rate quota actually incentivize farmers and ranchers to sell part of their herd because they are seeing that market volatility and they're not getting those signals to rebuild that herd.
4: We have that full breakdown at ruralradionetwork.com. 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
3: All right. Good luck indeed. Let's see if we can't break out of a little bit of a lull we've been in here. Monogram Money brought to you by Stonehearth Estates, Heartland Chevrolet, and Elting Auction in Hebron. All right. $26.40 up for grabs here on Monogram Money today. We'll see if we can't. Paul's been able to give away some money recently. I, on the other hand, have not. So let's see if we can't change some mojo here. And our first letter is same as yesterday, I believe. It is a T. A T for Thomas or Taylor or Teresa. Theodore. Okay. Good start. First letter is a T. Our second initial is a K. Could be for Keith or Karen or Kathy or Kilroy. Why not? It's kind of an old one. TK. And our final initial in Monogram Money today is a W. TKW. That's our monogram. TKW. Tango Kilo Whiskey. If that is your monogram, you've got 2 minutes to call me at 844-880-0880-TKW, Tango Kilo Whiskey. Your 2 minutes starts now.
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3: Well, no winner here today in Monogram Money. 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No winner. So we'll go ahead and put $8.80 back in there And that will move the total up to 35.20, and that's what Paul will have to give away this afternoon. No winner on Monogram Money, TKW, Fango Kilo Whiskey. 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

0: Simmons, 4KRVN. Well, the month of September was National Library Card Sign-Up Month, and we caught up with Nebraska Library Association President Sherry Dux-Idias. She's based out of Amherst. Sherry, why should someone get a library card if they don't already have one?
1: Why not? You know, we live in a society where everything is hurry up, let's get it done. Let's look at Facebook and all these so-called resources. And, you know, we don't need libraries. Well, I disagree. You know, I've worked in academic and public libraries for more than 35 years. I am retired, but I substitute teach here at Amherst. And we are blessed to have the Buffalo County Bookmobile come to the school. It's available here for the community. You know, if you can't read, wow. And, you know, libraries are more than just places for people to read books. There are activities, there are programs, maker spaces where you can make something, puzzles, games. You know, it's an excellent place just for everything.
0: And that was one of my next questions, to talk about, you know, how do library services help students, job seekers and families, things like that?
1: Libraries are the go-to place for, in my estimation, for people who are looking for a job. Sometimes it's their only form of access of a computer. And I say that because my daughter lives in rural Tennessee, and my daughter's son-in-law and grandson sit, and my daughter says, especially in rural areas, they're crucial because not everyone has internet or reliable internet. So, you know, it's a source of information. And I think back to the COVID time when libraries unfortunately were closing because of COVID. But once they reopened, wow, very busy places. I always tell people this is not your grandmother's library. Because what I mean by that is it isn't a place where you go and sit and stagnate. It's a very dynamic place. Public libraries have lots of programs, not only summer reading programs for kids, but they have programs for adults, for seniors. I can think of one place in particular in southeast Nebraska, which has programs for seniors. I mean, people can come in, I don't know, once or twice a month or whatever it is, I don't recall, and they can just sit and do whatever they want. You know, maybe they have coffee. Yes, it's okay to have food. But again, check with your local library, food and drink. But it's a place to connect with others.
0: What do you think surprises people most when they learn what their library offers?
1: The fact that they offer some services. Because some people still tend to think that, well, in fact, when I was substitute teaching one day, I had a student come to me and say, well, I don't think we really need to have libraries because they don't have much. And I said, have you been to the Kearney Public Library or Lexington Public Library or any other public library? Well, no. They will say, you know, check it out. Check their websites. They're very dynamic places, not only for books, but databases. Some public libraries have story times on their website online. So they're just wonderful, dynamic places.
0: And like you said earlier, how we have things so digital now, libraries mm-hmm. do offer some digital resources. Talk a little bit about those ebooks, audiobooks, that kind of stuff that your library card might get you access to.
1: Well, I can speak for Buffalo County. You know, we do have Libby, which is an acronym, obviously, and other places, OverDrive. You can rarely set foot in a library, but yet read all the time. Because of the resources the Nebraska Library Commission has provided for free for now, well, taxpayers paid for it. The Nebraska Access, many of the public libraries also offer their own set of databases, and it's far more than simply Google. You know, these are reliable sources, you know, whether it be a news source, whether it be when I say a news source, maybe a database that includes periodicals. Yes, people do still read newspapers. There's something for everyone. I am a professional genealogist, so I relish and look forward to having opportunities to look at those resources because they are wonderful. You know, some of them may have children's books online, digital. the library goes far beyond the four walls that once had the stigma of being just only within the four walls. It's far more than that now.
0: Anything else to add about National Library Card Sign-Up Month?
1: What I would like to say to add to all of this is, yes, I know September is National Library Card Sign-Up Month, but it should go beyond September only. We should celebrate libraries 12 months out of the year. We should, you know, make sure the people understand, get the message, whatever you want to say, that libraries are so important and they don't cost. You know, there's no upfront cost. In the past, historically, maybe you have a membership in a library, public library, but not anymore. You know, that's not the case. Private libraries, that's a different story. But my point to all of this is that libraries are so important, especially now with AI and all of these things going on, because this is something I find when I work with students all through the years. Sometimes the students lack critical thinking skills. They lack the ability to understand something. You know, they may regurgitate it using a website. You know, the other day I heard on television someone making a reference to Google. In passing, Google's great, but it's not a medical school. It's not, doesn't provide accurate legal advice.
0: Mm-hmm.
1: News can be questionable. You know, with artificial intelligence, you know, we just don't know where that's going. Am I concerned? Maybe a little bit. But what I'm more concerned about is the importance of reading a source, whether it be in print or digital, and being able to understand, comprehend, discern, and critically think about that resource. And that's where I think the library, public library, academic library, any library plays a role. It definitely plays a role, because libraries as a whole provide a whole host of resources and in a way, different ways to look at something.
0: And this may be obvious, but what's the easiest or best way for someone to get a library card?
1: Look at their website, call them. I mean, everyone's got a phone. Go in to the library. I mean, there's really no excuse anymore. You know, if you want to know where a library is located, if you want to know their hours, if you want to know what they might have available, again, from my genealogy perspective, I go to their website first. And, you know, inquire about, do you need a library card to check out? Can you use it? Which public libraries are wonderful. You don't need a card to come in and read and look and just spend time. No one's going to kick you out. You know, many years ago, I remember visiting a public library in a large city in Ohio. And I was there with a tour group. And someone said to me, well, why do you want to stay here in the library? Why not? You know, it was packed full of people of all ages, because libraries do not discriminate. Anybody is welcome. Everyone should use their library either in person or digitally. You know, use it. It's a resource. It's a wonderful resource. And reliable.
0: That's Sherry Dux Idias, president of the Nebraska Library Association, talking about what services and resources you might have access to when you sign up for a library card at your local public library, as well as why libraries are a vital part to a community. I'm Ellen Simmons for KRVN.
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6: For KR, I'm Bob Rogan. Flood watch in effect through 7 p.m. on Thursday. Widespread areas of 2 to 3 inches of additional rainfall with localized bands of 4 to 5 inches possible. Meanwhile, there's also a slight chance for severe weather today, mainly 3 p.m. to 12 a.m. for wind, tornado, and associated flooding damage. Probability has increased to 5% for portions of northern Kansas and southeast Nebraska. The city of Lexington was the winner of the Community of the Year at the Nebraska Diplomats Annual Awards Banquet Monday evening during the 2026 Governor's Summit in Kearney. The city was honored for taking bold steps to respond and recover after the closure of the Tyson Foods plant in January 2026. Lexington City Council authorized City Manager Joe Peplich to sign agreements with Tyson to acquire key nearby assets, including the plant's former wastewater treatment facility, adjacent farmland, and access to the Union Pacific Railroad. The city is managing these acquired assets to attract private investment, create new jobs, and encourage long-term industrial revitalization. Governor Jim Pillen nominated Lexington for designation under the Federal Opportunity Zones Program to help spur further investment. The city and local entities cooperated to connect more than 3,000 displaced workers with alternative employment opportunities and state assistance resources. On another front, Governor Pillen signed an order creating a statewide group to coordinate business recruitment and economic growth across all six regions of the state. Led by the state's economic development director, the group will work with chambers and local leaders on a multi-year plan. It will send an initial plan to the governor by December 31st of this year and publish a full strategy by June 30th, 2027. Lexington Center administrators are recognizing several employees for making a lasting impact on patients and their families through exceptional care and compassion. During his report to the LRHC board Tuesday evening, Chief Experience Officer Mike Dowling highlighted the actions of two employees who helped a swing bed patient and his wife celebrate their 59th wedding anniversary while he was hospitalized. After learning about the milestone, they coordinated to arrange a special anniversary meal, complete with steak and a celebratory toast. Dowling said the couple later told staff it was one of the most memorable anniversaries they had shared despite spending it in the hospital. Dowling says stories like these demonstrate how personal connections and compassionate care create a positive experience for patients and families. For KRVN News, I'm Bob Rogan.
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13: Fox News. I'm CJ Pop. A bizarre incident on a Fly Dubai jet heading to Israel from Saudi Arabia. Israeli Prime Minister Benjamin Netanyahu says one pilot stabbed the other and then apparently tried to crash the plane. This woman's daughter was on the flight.
14: The plane started to lose control. So all the people, they scream. A few Israelis, they ran away to the guy. He took a knife and tried to kill the pilot.
13: All the passengers are saved. Tennessee's first execution of a woman in 200 years halted by a federal court of appeals. An hour before it was set to take place, Christina Pike was 18 when she and her co-defendant murdered 19-year-old Colleen Slemmer in 1995. Governor Bill Lee had denied her request for clemency. 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
15: Politicians talk. Republican Tim Anderson delivers. 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Republican Tim Anderson, a leader who will fight for us because he's one of us. 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
16: Hi, this is Tim Anderson, and I'd be honored to have your vote on November 3rd.
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0: It is 9:40. Good morning to you. Hope you're doing well. Scott in here with you. Time for us to take a look at our 880 weather watch. And we certainly have a lot of rain going on around our area. And we're seeing that begin to creep a little bit to the north. As it, boy, it's just all over Kansas right now, but now it has nearly reached the Lexington area, and it's all moving to the north, and there's a lot of it, almost probably three quarters of the state of Kansas having some rain right now, much of southern Colorado too. So, and again, it's all headed towards Nebraska, so it will, good chance, a very, very good chance we're going to see a lot of rain coming up here. And certainly that's a big story. There's been a slow-moving storm. Rain chances continue increasing through today as tropical moisture associated with the remnants of a former Pacific storm gets absorbed into larger storm system over the southwest. Forecast models remain in good agreement that the heaviest rain will develop south of Interstate 80, with the best chances for significant totals focused along the southeastern half of the area. By the time the storm exits Thursday evening, much of the region is expected to receive 2 to 3 inches of rain, while localized corridors could see 4 to 5 inches or even more. The concern is highest, of course, in the areas where there's already been substantial rainfall, and that is, so of course, the grounds are saturated right now. So that's where we're concerned about things, and that's obvious. In addition to the flood threat, there is a low-end risk for some stronger storms that could develop this afternoon. Rainfall will gradually decrease Thursday afternoon and evening as the upper level storm weakens and moves east, with most locations drying out by Thursday night. Good news is that once this system leaves, a much quieter weather pattern settles in. Sunshine returns Friday and continues through the weekend and into early next week with dry conditions and lighter winds. That is your 880 Weather Watch for now. For weather at any time, go to KRVN.com.
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2: 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December corn is up 1.5 at 523.5. March up 1.75 at 537.75. November soybeans up 7 at 1304.75. January up 7.5 at 1320.25. December Chicago wheat down 3.5 at 689.25. March down 3.5 at 703.5. December KC wheat down 4.25 at 738.75. March down 3.25 at 752.5. October live cattle up 222 at 219.50. December up 280 at 223.70. October feeders up 280 at 336.45. November up 322 at 334.12. October lean hogs down 25 cents at 79.12. December down 45 at 69.25. That's a look at your markets here on the Rural Radio Network.
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7: Adam Marshall here with a land update. We have a new farmland listing, 320 acres, southwest of Sutherland in Lincoln County, just a mile and a half from Highway 25. Good soils, excellent water, two electric wells and center pivots, now for sale. We also have four land auctions coming up. October 27th, 640 acres in Greeley County. November 10th, 60 acres in Boone County. November 17th, 3,113 acres in Custer County. And November 19th, 152 acres in Merritt County. 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
12: Cheatgrass, sometimes called downy brome or wild oats, is an annual weedy grass that can be a problem in pastures, particularly in central and western Nebraska. Cheatgrass often invades thin or overgrazed pastures in fall and early spring. Livestock dislike grazing it after it becomes mature, and over time it can take over and create large patches in a pasture. Research by the University of Nebraska evaluated herbicides for controlling cheatgrass. Products containing rimsulfuron and imazapic can provide good control of cheatgrass from a single application, but control can vary widely from year to year depending on when the application is made, plant maturity, and weather patterns. A one-time management operation utilizing grazing, mowing, or a non-residual herbicide usually does not have a lasting impact on the cheatgrass and the seed bank. To reduce the seed bank, control needs to be close to 100% and repeated over several years. Rejuvra is a new rangeland herbicide product from Bayer that works differently from existing cheatgrass herbicides. Rejuvra has limited activity on emerge plants and only controls seedlings as they germinate, so it is best to apply Rejuvra in early fall before seed germination. This herbicide can provide control up to 2 years post-application. For warm season grass pastures, you can use glyphosate herbicides after top growth of these grasses has gone dormant due to a hard freeze or two. This can kill emerged annual brome seedlings or other cool season species without harming the desirable grasses. With any herbicide, always read and follow label directions. 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
0: Well, that's going to do it for the morning show here this morning on this Wednesday. Thank you so much for hanging out with me. Appreciate it. John will be in about 10 minutes, give you another update on rains coming our direction. And then Paul will be in during drive time. So thank you so much. I appreciate it. And we will talk to you again tomorrow, okay? Have a great day.

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3: In Major League Baseball Tuesday, four wild card openers, starting in Atlanta, where the Braves got a three-run homer bottom of the eighth from Austin Riley to beat Philadelphia 5-3. The loss to closer Johan Duran, who pitched two innings. The White Sox led 5-0 in the fifth, wound up winning 6-3 at Houston. Houston's offense with runners in scoring position went 0-7. At Yankee Stadium, Ben Rice had four hits, including a solo homer and a grand slam. The Yanks beat rival Boston 9-0, winning pitcher Cam Schlittler with 6 1/3 scoreless innings, 10 strikeouts. The late game in San Diego had the Padres dominating the Cubs 8-0. Cubs went 3-for-31 at the plate, 11 strikeouts. Winning pitcher Michael King had a no-hitter until one out in the seventh. Among the NHL season openers, Florida won in overtime, 1-0 at Carolina. Victories for Boston and Montreal. WNBA playoff wins for New York and Indiana.
4: At Bryan Health, we believe healthcare belongs where life happens.
5: It's really important that people have a place to come, that they can be part of the community, rather than just grabbing some coffee and running out the door. This is just kind of who we are.
6: 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They crave human contact, a place they can walk into, meet people, and be in that community. Our roots are deep in Nebraska. If you really look at what's here, it is a great place to be.
4: Bryan Health, in the middle with you.
1: It's time for this week's Hometown Health Report, brought to you by Bryan Health. We're here with Dr. Stephen Schneider, a surgeon with Bryan Health. Dr. Schneider, what do listeners need to know about colorectal cancer screening?
7: The most important thing they need to hear is that they need to get it done. So many people avoid it or are so worried about it, and I will guarantee you 95% of my patients, once they've had a colonoscopy, say that that wasn't near as bad as they thought. The best tried and true way to screen for colon cancer is with colonoscopy performed by an experienced provider in doing colonoscopies. That has the overall best detection rate, and if something's found, things can be taken care of immediately at that time. There are some people who are candidates and use the non-invasive forms of checking and screening for colon cancer.
1: That's today's Hometown Health Report, brought to you by

0: At Bryan Health, we believe healthcare belongs where life happens.
1: I have a couple buddies that stop in a couple times a week to chat while we're making hot dogs. I'm really bad about remembering names, but I recognize most people from somewhere. I've been the mayor, a state senator, and on the county board. The town is my family. The business feels personal, and I know I take it much too personally, but it's been my whole life.
0: Bryan Health, in the middle with you.
2: In times like these, Nebraskans need a fighter in their corner. That's our Attorney General Mike Hilgers, protecting the American dream. Mike Hilgers has made bringing down costs for Nebraska families a top priority. That's why Hilgers fought big companies trying to raise our electrical bills and won. Hilgers went to court to put the brakes on hidden fees that drive up costs. And Hilgers has taken the fight to the scammers and fraudsters who prey on our neighbors. As a father of four, Mike Hilgers is holding big tech accountable for misleading parents, and Hilgers defended parental rights in the classroom. And when Biden tried to force Nebraska schools to let boys play girls' sports, Hilgers said, no way. Now Mike Hilgers is fighting to defend Nebraska's water rights. And Hilgers is protecting Nebraska farmers and ranchers from crippling regulations that raise food prices. Fighting for what matters most, protecting the American dream. Our Attorney General, Mike Hilgers.
3: Paid for by friends of Mike Hilgers.
4: The Trump administration is revealing a new online platform powered by artificial intelligence that they claim will make it easier for Americans to navigate federal government websites. Secretary of State Marco Rubio says America.gov will help people complete passport applications and other tasks much faster.
5: No printing forms, no drugstore hostage photo, no appointment, no line, no middleman that you're paying to do something that should be, you know, available to you. You tell America.gov what you're trying to do, and it walks you through every single step and tells you exactly what comes next.
4: Rubio says Americans can apply to get their passport completely online starting next year. Well, Omaha police are investigating a shooting outside Burke High School Wednesday morning. Police say it appears to have been an isolated incident between two people. One person suffered a non-life-threatening injury, and the other person involved has been detained. A firearm was recovered, and police say students and staff inside the building are safe. Burke High School was briefly placed in secure status as a precaution, but that has since been lifted and normal school operations have resumed. The Team Jack Foundation announced the official final total raise during their radiothon that was held last Thursday. $219,810.12 was raised during the 14th annual Team Jack Radiothon held on September 24th. Since the radiothon began in 2013, supporters have helped raise $1.79 million through the annual event. For KRVN News, I'm Ellen Simmons.
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7: It was first feared to be a hijacking. I'm Dave Anthony, Fox News. A fight on a Fly Dubai flight to Israel this morning in the cockpit.
8: During the flight, as they approached the country, one of the pilots stabbed the other pilot, and apparently he tried to crash the plane with its occupants.
7: Israeli Prime Minister Benjamin Netanyahu says passengers got involved and helped subdue the co-pilot after the attack.
9: The plane landed safely in Saudi Arabia, but not before a sudden plummet. It descended around 17,000 feet in less than 2 minutes. Eyewitnesses say additional pilots traveling as passengers landed the aircraft. The suspected attacker has been arrested. Israeli Defense Minister Israel Katz, citing preliminary information, says it was a jihadist terror attack.
7: Fox's Jonathan Savage. Those passengers are now on a different plane in the air flying to Israel. Another flight today left Iraq with the last American troops in the country on board, completing withdrawal 23 years after President George W. Bush invaded Iraq during the war on terror.
10: Our nation enters this conflict reluctantly, yet our purpose is sure.
7: That ended in a withdrawal in 2011, but 3 years later, American forces returned to Iraq to battle ISIS terrorists. A condemned murderer just got a lifeline in Tennessee. just minutes before Krista Pike was going to get a lethal injection and become the first woman put to death in that state in more than 200 years.
11: An appeals court halted her execution to review whether Pike's allegations of child abuse were fully considered in her case. Pike was 18 in 1995 when she and two others beat and mutilated 19-year-old Colleen Slemmer, a fellow student.

0: Student in Knoxville. Slemmer's family supports Pike's death.
1: That's Fox's Jeff Manasso. Tennessee is appealing that ruling to the U.S. Supreme Court. We got an inflation update this morning showing a smaller increase than expected in what are called personal consumption expenditures, rising 0.3% last month. The annual rate came in the same as July, 3.4%. 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
1: We mentioned inflation. Democrats have made affordability a big issue in the November election campaign, especially the surge of gas prices during the Iran conflict. And though diesel's down 11 cents from its record high, it's still $6.41 a gallon, according to AAA. So the Trump administration is considering a ban on diesel exports.
5: One analyst told me it's a Hail Mary pass, as farmers and truck drivers are paying 73% more today than they did last year for diesel. Here's the president on Sunday.
6: We're thinking about it very seriously. That can oftentimes lead to a little bit of an increase on gasoline for cars. So we're looking at it very seriously.
5: The industry is begging him to take another route, and some red states are taking matters into their own hands. They're allowing red dye diesel, regular diesel cut with literal red dye. It's cheaper because it's untaxed. And because of that, it is not allowed on public roads. Until now.
1: That's Fox Business Network's Lauren Simonetti. The cost to buy a house is also on the rise. Mortgage rates up to sixth straight week to an almost three-year high. The Mortgage Bankers Association puts the 30-year fixed home loan at 7.3%. The Federal Trade Commission's opening an investigation into artificial intelligence companies. A source tells Fox Business it'll look into OpenAI, Anthropic, and other companies to uncover any potential dangers their technology could pose. This the day after AI industry leaders met with President Trump and signed an agreement to self-police their technology.
7: The initiative aims to let companies guide their own efforts to make sure these models don't hack or access technical systems in unintended ways, especially in high-risk areas like cybersecurity, biosecurity, and chemical threats. There was some criticism the accord's vague language doesn't establish regulations or impose any legal liability. The president says U.S. government will not limit this technology's development in any way.
1: Fox's Jackie Henrick at the White House. On Wall Street, the Dow is up 58 points, the Nasdaq gaining 250. I'm Dave Anthony. This is Fox News.
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10: On this Wednesday, September 30th of 2026, John Willis with you on the KRVN Midday Show from our studio powered by Lashley Land and Recreational Brokers. Glad to be with you on this final day of September. Hard to think that October is already just about here. Crazy times. It is time for our KRVN Weather Watch. We are seeing a variety of different temperatures throughout our listening area. Seeing a lot of low to mid-50s out in the Nebraska Panhandle, but then it warms up as you get into central Nebraska. Seeing some upper 50s and lower 60s in west central Nebraska. And then as you go from about Kearney on west, seeing more upper 60s and lower 70s. Decent amount of showers has developed mainly south right now. A lot of it's south of I-80 here in Nebraska. None of it into the panhandle, but pretty much all locations south of I-80 in the non-panhandle portion of Nebraska seeing some showers. And then a lot of shower activity in northwest and at north central Kansas. That goes into the eastern half of the state as well. So we will continue to see a lot of chances for showers here all day throughout our listening area. The clouds do break up a little bit in the Nebraska Panhandle, though seeing some more partly cloudy skies. Central Nebraska forecast today. Showers and a slight chance of thunderstorms in the afternoon. Some may produce heavy rainfall and highs in the lower 60s. Tonight, showers and a slight chance of thunderstorms in the evening. Then a chance of showers and a slight chance of thunderstorms after midnight. Some may produce heavy rainfall and lows in the mid-50s. Clouds keep temperatures nearly steady today and tomorrow in the 60s. Rain and thunderstorms build north and northeast through tonight with the remnants of Hurricane Polo as the system pulls away. Rain chances diminish tomorrow from northwest to southeast. The most widespread rain is expected this afternoon and evening. Additional rain totals of 1.5 to 2.5 inches are expected along and southeast of a line from Omaha to Lincoln, Holdridge, McCook, and Bankelman. From Columbus to Grand Island, Kearney, Lexington, and Imperial, additional rainfall should range from 0.5 inch to 1.25 inches. Due to a sharp cutoff in coverage of rain, locations along and north of a line from Albion to Broken Bow and North Platte can expect trace amounts to 0.25 inch. High pressure then builds south with drier air and the return of sunshine Friday through Tuesday. In northwest and north central Kansas today, slight chance of thunderstorms in the afternoon. Some may produce heavy rainfall, highs in the mid-60s. Tonight, showers and a slight chance of thunderstorms with patchy fog. Some may produce heavy rainfall and lows in the lower 50s. In northeast Colorado today, it is cloudy with a chance of showers. Slight chance of thunderstorms in the afternoon. Highs are ranging from about 62 to 68 degrees. And tonight, mostly cloudy with a 50% chance of showers and lows near 50. North winds at 10 to 15 miles per hour after midnight. So overall, just kind of all-day showers throughout much of our listening area here today. Right now, our temperature in Lexington is sitting at about 64 degrees, and we are seeing, again, a little bit of showers making its way through. 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
13: 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After opening up the day higher, the grain trade has faded a bit, trading mixed with about an hour before the quarterly grain stocks and small grains summary report is released. The expectation is for that report to be a bit bearish and trade will be focused on corn and whether last year's crop may have been overstated. Soybeans are higher with help from a flash sale of 105,000 metric tons sold to an unknown buyer this morning. And harvest is experiencing further delays with excessive rainfall this week. And while the forecast clears up next week for most, there is talk about corn sprouting and the potential for fungal disease impacting beans. Wheat futures have kind of come under some pressure once again, and cattle futures are higher with some steady light cash business and stronger boxes so far this week. December corn is unchanged at 522, March up a half, 536 and a half. November soybeans up 7.25 at 1305, January up 7.75 at 1320 and a half. December Chicago wheat down 4 at 688 3/4, March down 4 at 703. December Kansas City wheat down 5.25 at 737 3/4, March down 4.75 at 751. October soybean meal up 470 at 364.80. October bean oil up 6 at 76.91. October live cattle up 265 at 219.87. December up 280 at 223.65. October feeders up 310 at 336.75. November up 360 at 334.50. October lean hogs down 27 cents at 79.10. 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
16: Hello, America, and welcome again to the Ag Resource Market Watch with the latest news direct from the Chicago Board of Trade. I'm Dan Bossi on September 30th, Wednesday. Chicago Board of Trade grain futures are mostly higher this morning. Corn, wheat, and soybeans all to the upside. Very tentative trade and low volume. The market's waiting for the September stocks report and into September small grains final estimates, which will delineate final U.S. corn and soybean stocks at the end of their 25-26 crop year, but also give estimates finally in terms of what's going on in terms of wheat production, barley, and oats. Other news is rather limited, though we are finding the Russians continuing to intensify its war against Ukraine. The Ukrainians have stopped rail traffic to the Danube River because of the attacks. And again, these jet-powered drones that Russia is using are really becoming a problem for the Ukrainians in terms of exporting supply. As we think forward, the market's not carrying much Black Sea risk, but it's all about that crop report that'll be released at 11 o'clock Chicago time. Good luck with the report. Market trends are still higher. Until next time, I'm Dan Bossi. This broadcast brought to you by Ag Resource.
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3: 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With the Big Ten Blitz, I'm Jason Jorgensen. Nebraska senior middle blocker Andy Jackson was named the AVCA National Player of the Week yesterday. Jackson added to her list of honors after being selected as the Big Ten's Player of the Week on Monday. Her all-around performance helped the top-ranked Huskers to a 3-0 week with easy wins against Missouri, Rutgers, and Ohio State. Jackson says while she and the team have been playing well, they need to stay hungry.
4: I still feel like we're just not even close to where we could be, which is very exciting. It's still so early, and we don't want to peak too early. I think in previous seasons, we've put too much pressure on ourselves and peaked too early, so I think we're in a great position right now. We're playing really good volleyball, but I think it's also awesome that there's still so much room for improvement for every position individually. And
3: Huskers will look to keep it rolling on Thursday night with a tricky match at Penn State. And that's the Big Ten Blitz. I'm Jason Jorgensen.
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6: The end of the month and the end of the quarter could make for an interesting end of the week in the trade. I'm Mark Oppel. Today's Bottom Line Report brought to you by Helena. Hard to believe we begin the fourth quarter of the year tomorrow. Third quarter ending today with the quarterly grain stocks report. We expect few surprises, but always interesting to see how much grain is still on farm storage, especially corn. We were told that producers sold beans early and stored corn, but have sold large amounts of both the past 2 months. December corn, we think, needs to hold at 520 level into Friday. November soybeans have had a battle near that $13 level. 1280 would be the next very important level to hold as harvest ramps up. This is the Bottom Line Report. 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Well, the roller coaster continues in the livestock trade. December live cattle taking over from October. Good daily trade volume there, but 212, 214 numbers to watch on the downside. That's our bottom line as we move to the fourth quarter. I'm Mark Oppold, wishing you a profitable day and a profitable fourth quarter.
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10: Winter wheat planting season is here. 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
12: We've been focusing on promoting pheasant habitats recently in our program. On a previous show, Extension Specialist Andy Little discussed what factors make up a good habitat for these game birds to nest, reproduce, and have adequate protection. On today's program, Andy focuses on the issues that have caused decline in pheasant populations in the state.
13: So in general, you know, we've been losing habitat on the landscape since about the 1960s, particularly, you know, obviously as we have, you know, moved more towards corn, soybean fields, kind of more monocultural based crops. And I talked to a lot of farmers out there, especially ones who remember the 60s and time frame, and they would say, man, we used to be able to go out in the back 40 and harvest a limit of pheasants. Well, that back 40 does not look like the back 40 today. And so essentially a lot of those areas, we obviously have, with increased mechanization, you know, and a lot of other technologies, we now have the ability to not have smaller fields. We can have larger fields. Well, pheasants love those smaller fields because you usually would have a lot of little hedgerows and areas where they could take and have a diversity of cover types for nesting, brooder, and fall winter cover. And they can move about the landscape, kind of like think about stepping stones from one point to another. And then you get in some places now, you don't really have a lot of connectivity of those patches of cover. And so that makes it harder for them to get from point A to point B. But on the flip side of that is, you know, we're my lab, and what we do with Applied Wildlife Ecology and Spatial Movement Lab, or because that long, long name, we have an acronym of Awesome Lab. So we have the awesome people work for us. Within our lab, we're really focused on how do we take and work with our landowners to find innovative solutions, whether that's using precision ag, precision conservation technologies, to help them optimize their operation from a production standpoint, and then from a habitat standpoint, and benefiting pheasants, and then also benefiting other byproducts. So soil health, water quality, you know, I think a lot of folks are very familiar with those challenges we have in the state. And so it's an opportunity, and what we really have kind of pride ourselves on in our lab is finding these innovative solutions to help optimize the overall profitability of your operation. So kind of take it from where it's currently at and find new stackable enterprises that can help you diversify, doing it in a simplistic way so it's not overly complicated, and then helping you actually make more money on the land. So now you start seeing all those benefits.
12: Andy says the same techniques used to promote pheasant habitat will also help a wide variety of other game birds.
13: There could be some little differences, but one of the things that we always talk about, and actually the project that we developed in collaboration with the Nebraska Game and Parks Commission and my lab, it was focused on identifying and prioritizing areas for conservation delivery. And the point is how do we identify and prioritize focus areas when you have limited people, limited money, and you got limited time? You can't be everywhere in all places. That's just totally unrealistic. And so Part of that conversation is I've had people ask that same exact question. Can you, as you're thinking about habitat enrollment and thinking about some of these innovative stackable enterprises, benefit other species? And the answer is absolutely you can. Every species is going to be a little bit different. But what I always say is meeting with the landowners, developing the objectives of what they're most interested in addressing. You know, obviously they're not going to be able to address everything under the sun, and that would be anything else in life. You know, you kind of find two or three really key objectives that are most critical to them. And like from a, you know, pheasant standpoint or a turkey standpoint or quail, you can say, hey, you know, what are you interested in, you know, game birds? Okay, which ones? And then we can start customizing things that best fit what their interests are. And again, you have groups like Pheasants Forever and Quail Forever out there, Nebraska Game and Parks Commission, Private Lands Division, all those different organizations who actually have private lands folks and can meet with you as an individual and talk through what your potential options are in your land. So,
12: on a future program, Andy takes a look at some of the financial considerations for farmers that might help convince them that preserving pheasants and game birds could be another line of revenue for their operations. For Nebraska Extension Almanac, I'm Brad Mills. Nebraska Extension Almanac is a production of IANR Media and Nebraska Extension. For more information on how your university is serving Nebraskans, go to extension.unl.edu.
14: I'm Jerry Willis, and this is
15: looking at cooler than expected inflation numbers for August and readings that suggest the job market and economy are holding up. The PCE price index for August came in at 3.4% on an annual basis, 3% excluding food and energy. The numbers are still much higher than the Fed's goal of 2%, but they suggest improvement from July. The gross domestic product has been revised higher for the spring to 2.2% economic growth. And payroll processing company ADP is reporting a rebound in job growth from private employers this month with 90,000 positions added. ConAgra is reporting a better-than-expected quarter. The stock is flat. That's your Fox Business Report. I'm Jenny Coselda. Invested in you.
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0: 10:31 on this Wednesday, September 30th. 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
2: Good morning, I'm Lacey Shippey for the Rural Radio Network with a look at your cash livestock trade. Some light trade developed yesterday in the north at mostly 350, but the week's trade so far has been very light and not enough to say that any sort of trend has been established yet. The latest CME feeder cattle index was down 20 cents at 337.77, and box beef prices closed higher yesterday. Choice up 218 at 382.66. Select up 625 at 364.48. with a movement of 112 loads. That's 72 loads of choice, 8 loads of select, 12 and a half loads of trim, and about 19 loads of ground beef. Tuesday slaughter is estimated at 108,000 head. That's 8,000 head more than a week ago and 12,000 head fewer than a year ago. Hog prices closed lower on Tuesday, down 48 cents with a weighted average price of $78.74 on 12,715 head. The latest CME lean hog index was down 55 cents at 81.21. And pork cutouts totaled 327 loads. A cutout value was down 3 cents at 87.77. Tuesday slaughter estimated at 493,000 head, 11,000 head more than a week ago, and 17,000 head more than a year ago. That's a look at your cash livestock trade. 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
23: News. I'm Paul Stevens. A commercial flight bound for Israel making an emergency landing earlier today.
24: Passengers and crew managed to subdue a pilot who'd stabbed his colleague on the flight deck and attempted to crash the plane. The plane landed safely in Saudi Arabia, but not before a sudden plummet. It descended around 17,000 feet in less than 2 minutes.
23: Fox's Jonathan Savage. All the passengers on board that Fly Dubai flight have left to their final destinations through a replacement flight. The latest reading for inflation has been released.
25: It eased, coming in at a lower than expected 3.4%, but still well above the Fed's target. And the final quarter two GDP reading came out this morning, showing growth revised higher at 2.2%.
23: Connor Hanson with the Fox Business Network at the White House. 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

0: 10:36 on this Wednesday, September 30th. John Willis back with you on the final day of September. Can't believe that October is already on the horizon. It is time for our 880 KRVN Weather Watch. We are seeing a mixture of temperatures throughout our listening area. It's still cool out in the Nebraska Panhandle, seeing the low to mid 50s, then some upper 50s and low to mid 60s here in central Nebraska. And then from about the Aurora on east area, we are seeing upper 60s and lower 70s. Good amount of rainfall still happening. Most of it is south of I-80 right now here in Nebraska. Really everywhere else than the Nebraska Panhandle, seeing showers that are south of I-80. And that trickles down into northwest and north central Kansas. The most concentrated area of rain right now is probably from Scott City up into Grinnell, Hoxie, Hill City, and Plainville. That is where it is raining the heaviest, but most locations north of I-80 not seeing anything. In central Nebraska today, showers and a slight chance of thunderstorms in the afternoon. Some may produce heavy rainfall and highs in the lower 60s. Tonight, showers and a slight chance of thunderstorms in the evening. Then a chance of showers and slight chance of thunderstorms after midnight. Some may produce heavy rainfall and lows are in the mid-50s. Clouds keep temperatures nearly steady today and tomorrow in the 60s. Rain and thunderstorms build north and northeast tonight with the remnants of Hurricane Polo. As the system pulls away, rain chances diminish tomorrow from northwest to southeast. The most widespread rain is expected this afternoon and evening. Additional rain totals of 1.5 to 2.5 inches are expected along and southeast of a line from Omaha to Lincoln, Holdridge, McCook, and Benkelman. From Columbus to Grand Island, Kearney, Lexington, and Imperial, additional rainfall should range from 0.5 inch to 1.25 inches. Due to a sharp cutoff in coverage of rain, locations along and north of a line from Albion to Broken Bow and North Platte can expect trace amounts to 0.25 inch. A flood watch does continue through tomorrow evening at 7 for portions of south, central, southwest, and eastern Nebraska, northern and western Kansas, and eastern Colorado. In Nebraska, this includes areas along and south of a line from Blair to Columbus, Grand Island, Kearney, Lexington, Curtis, and Imperial. Over Kansas, locations are along and northwest of a line from Topeka to Salina, Great Bend, Dodge City, and Meade. Flooding caused by excessive rainfall continues to be possible. In northwest and north central Kansas today, slight chance of thunderstorms or showers this afternoon. Some may produce heavy rainfall and highs in the mid-60s. Tonight, showers and a chance of thunderstorms with patchy fog. Some may produce heavy rainfall and lows in the low 50s. Thursday, showers and a slight chance of thunderstorms in the morning. Then a chance of showers in the afternoon. Breezy with highs in the lower 60s. In northeast Colorado today, cloudy with a chance of showers. Slight chance of thunderstorms in the afternoon. Highs ranging from 62 to 68. Tonight is mostly cloudy with a 50% chance of showers, lows near 50, and Thursday is mostly cloudy with a 40% chance of showers, highs ranging from 65 to 71 degrees, northeast winds 10 to 15, gusting to around 25 miles per hour. Right now, our current temperature in Lexington is sitting at about 64 degrees here with some fog and mist. Winds are blowing out of the northeast at 7 miles per hour. 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
2: 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December corn up 2.5 at 524.5. March up 2.75 at 538.75. November soybeans up 9.5 at 1307. January up a dime at 1322.5. December Chicago wheat down 3 at 689.75. March down 2.75 at 704.25. December Casey wheat down 3.75 at 739.25. March down 2.75 at 752.75. October live cattle up 212 at 219.35. December up 247 at 223.27. October feeders up 235 at 336. November up 247 at 333.37. October lean hogs down 30 cents at 79.07. December down 22 at 69.47. 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
7: This is Jan Team for Norton Livestock Market with information on this week's Thursday cattle auction at 1 o'clock. We will hold an auction this week. We've got some weigh-up cows and bulls in the yards already for this sale. We also have over 500 Charcross Black and Red Angus calves consigned, but there's a high probability that due to road conditions that they are going to be moved back a week to our October 8th special calf and yearling sale. 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Thank you.
8: 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You're down.
9: Spring calf special this Thursday, October 1st, Valentine Livestock. 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Listings include Travis Hannah Schmitz with 135, one load at 650. 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
8: 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You're down.
10: 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Simpson, 500, Black and Baldy Steer, Nines D&D, 240, Black and Baldy Steer, Dowling, 220, Black Pregged Open Heifer, Aesop and Steers, 200, Black Steers, Madsen, 100, Black and Baldy and Red Steer, Reed, 100, Black Pregged Open, Papashak and Foley, 77, Angus Pregged Open, Veal, Black Angus, 50, Angus Pregged Open, plus many more yearling. 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Fortner with 675, Angus steers. 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Daly, 400 black calves, heifers all in town. 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White, 250, Black and Baldy. Tennis, 180, Angus calves. Barber, 100 black, plus many more calves. Again, this Friday, 4,500 to 5,000 high-quality cattle. Big run away up, 7 in the morning. 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
17: This is Plantarama, a weekly look at what's happening in the world of horticulture from Kansas State University. I'm Jeff Wickman. In Kansas, spring flowering bulbs are typically planted from late September up to mid-November so they can establish roots before winter. K-State Extension horticulture expert Matt McKernan says there's a variety of bulbs to choose from.
18: There are. Really, we want to be thinking about spring because a lot of our spring blooming bulbs, things like tulips and daffodils, are really best planted in the fall. So there's a wide variety of bulbs that we can choose from depending on kind of what we want to see for spring color in the landscape. A really popular bulb is our tulip bulb. Usually they come in a large number of colors, anything from your reds and oranges to purples and darker colors as well, maybe maroons. So there's a lot of great options for tulip bulbs. One of the things with tulips, though, is they're not always really consistent about coming back year after year, so I would tend to recommend treating them like an annual. Enjoy them your first year, but maybe replant again the next fall in order to really get the most out of those bulbs. If you're looking for something a little bit more reliable that's going to come back year after year, daffodils are my go-to. They're one of my favorite spring bulbs because they come back very reliably year after year. They're also pretty good at multiplying, so the longer they're in an area, the more flowers you're going to get over time. And they also tend to be very deer-resistant as well, so it helps the hungry visitors in our yard from eating those flowers off before they bloom. But there's also other bulbs out

0: there as well. Some of the hyacinths are really fragrant in the spring, so some people love to go to those. There's also a lot of really small bulbs out there that are going to be one of the first things to bloom in the spring, things like crocus, grape hyacinths, and snowdrops. Those are typically going to be really easy to plant and multiply quickly in the landscape and really start to bloom while there's maybe even snow on the ground some year. So really, really great way to get early season color.
1: How late can we wait to do the planting?
0: So ideally with our spring planted bulbs, we want to plant anywhere from October to November, but really even as late as December is still acceptable. And the really important thing with this is the bulbs that you're planting right now this fall already have next year's flower completely developed inside. So basically all we need to do is allow enough time in the fall and early winter months for some roots to establish. That way when the spring conditions hit, those bulbs can elongate and those flowers that are already there inside the bulb can grow up, reach the soil surface, and start to bloom.
1: And these are relatively shallow when we plant, which I guess probably helps if the soil is a little bit dense.
0: Exactly. So a lot of our spring flowering bulbs don't need a lot of digging, which is great. Typically, the rule of thumb that we go by is the height of the bulb, we want to dig twice as deep of a hole. So, for example, on our daffodils and tulips, we're going to plant them anywhere from maybe 4 to 6 inches deep in the soil. But some of those smaller bulbs, like our crocus, for example, are typically only going to go about 2, maybe 3 inches deep in the soil. So really easy to plant, maybe digging a shallow trench, dropping those bulbs in can be a really easy way to establish them. And when we do plant them, ideally we want to try to take the time to put them pointed side up because that's where the growth is going to come from our bulbs. And so the plant wastes less energy if we're already pointing that bulb growth up for next spring.
1: Do we have a way to tell whether it's a good bulb or a bad bulb?
0: Yes, and that's one of my favorite games to play in the fall when purchasing bulbs, especially, you know, those you might find on clearance someplace. We want to make sure that most importantly, those bulbs are firm in size and consistency. If they're really papery or really squishy, those bulbs probably have either already dried out or are starting to rot, and they're not going to grow and they're not going to flower next spring. So typically when we're purchasing bulbs, the bigger the bulb, the bigger the flower that's inside of it. So it does pay to maybe spend a little bit more money on a larger bulb because you can expect a larger flower out of it the following spring. But we want to look for bulbs that are firm, disease-free, and are a variety or cultivar that we're excited about the color or the characteristics of that flower. Typically, I would recommend planting them in clusters of at least 3 to 5, basically multiplying those clusters out throughout the landscape. Most of our bulbs are going to want to naturally form clumps and clusters over time. So by putting maybe 5 daffodils together, you can expect 5 daffodils next spring, and maybe 10 the following spring and 15 the spring after that. So they're naturally going to want to clump, and so that's typically how I would recommend spacing a lot of our bulbs in the fall as we plant them as well.
1: That's K-State Extension horticulture expert Matt McKernan with information on planting spring flowering bulbs. Plantorama is produced by K-State Research and Extension. 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
3: In Major League Baseball Tuesday, 4 wild card openers starting in Atlanta, where the Braves got a 3-run homer bottom of the 8th from Austin Riley to beat Philadelphia 5-3. The loss to closer Joan Duran, who pitched 2 innings. The White Sox led 5-0 in the 5th, wound up winning 6-3 at Houston. Houston's offense with runners in scoring position went 0-for-7. At Yankee Stadium, Ben Rice had 4 hits, including a solo homer and a grand slam. The Yanks beat rival Boston 9-0, winning pitcher Cam Schlittler with 6 1/3 scoreless innings, 10 strikeouts. The late game in San Diego had the Padres dominating the Cubs 8-0. Cubs went 3-for-31 at the plate, 11 strikeouts. Winning pitcher Michael King had a no-hitter until 1 out in the 7th. Among the NHL season openers, Florida won in overtime, 1-0 at Carolina. Victories for Boston and Montreal. WNBA playoff wins for New York and Indiana.
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3: 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PRF indemnities are calculated when the final rainfall index in your grid falls below the trigger index during the selected intervals. 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
5: Lexington Regional Health Center administrators are recognizing several employees for making a lasting impact on patients and their families through exceptional care and compassion. During his report to the LRHC board Tuesday evening, Chief Experience Officer Mike Dowling told of a family recently sending a letter praising the emergency department staff who treated a high school football player after suffering serious injuries during a game. The patient arrived at the hospital unconscious, wearing full football gear and unable to move his extremities. The family credited emergency department caregivers along with a radiology staff member, Keenan Drilling, an emergency doctor, for calmly explaining each step of the patient's treatment and keeping loved ones informed during a frightening situation. Dowling also highlighted the actions of 2 employees who helped a swing bed patient and his wife celebrate their 59th wedding anniversary while he was hospitalized. After learning about the milestone, they coordinated to arrange a special anniversary meal, complete with steak and a celebratory toast. Dowling said the couple later told staff it was one of the most memorable anniversaries they had shared, despite spending it in the hospital. Dowling says stories like these demonstrate how personal connections and compassionate care create a positive experience for patients and families. Chief Nursing Officer Megan Uphoff reported a new group of nursing students from the University of Nebraska Medical Center has arrived for the fall semester clinical program. She said the traditional UNMC students completed onboarding this past week and will spend the semester gaining hands-on experience in several patient care settings. For KRVN News, I'm Ellen Simmons.
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6: Terror in the sky. I'm Lisa Brady, Fox News. The Israeli defense minister is calling it an attempted terror attack on a Fly Dubai flight earlier today. Prime Minister Benjamin Netanyahu says the co-pilot stabbed the pilot and apparently tried to crash the plane, which was heading from Dubai to Israel. Fox's Jeff Paul in Tel Aviv.
7: After flying about 2.5 hours, the plane signaled an emergency on board while entering Jordanian airspace. It was then that the plane descended rapidly, 16,000 feet. Israel then scrambled fighter jets, fearing that that plane had been hijacked. Now, the plane eventually landed safely after it was diverted to Saudi Arabia. Fly Dubai put out a statement saying the plane was secured by an on-duty crew traveling on the flight.
6: Both the pilot and co-pilot were hospitalized. The passengers were later given a new flight, which has just arrived in Israel. For now, the incident remains under investigation. An immigration judge just ruling that the U.S. can deport the leader of Wisconsin's largest mosque, an advocate for Palestinian rights, on grounds of him being a threat to national security. Salah Sarsour, who was detained earlier this year in Milwaukee, says he will appeal. New snapshots of the U.S. economy showing inflation remains sticky, but not as bad as some expected for August.
8: We received the latest PCE index, the Fed's preferred measure for inflation. It eased, coming in at a lower than expected 3.4%, but still well above the Fed's target. And the final quarter two GDP reading came out this morning showing growth revised higher at 2.2%.

0: Fox Business's Connor Hansen. Cost of living remains a top issue for the midterm elections, with President Trump set to begin a string of rallies across the country to counter Democrats who say his agenda is failing. 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
0: Manhunt in Virginia for someone accused of shooting and wounding three co-workers.
4: Manassas City Police Chief Douglas Keene says they responded to reports of a shooting at the United Rentals facility. Three men employed by the company had been shot in the garage. They are in critical condition. Other employees identified the shooter as their colleague, Marvin Grant.
5: We know he's fled the area. We don't know where he's headed to. It's one of the things where we're trying to use technology and our partners, both at the state police and our federal level, to see if we can track down a location with him.
4: He had a temporary North Carolina license plate on the vehicle, as well as a North Carolina address. As for any motive, Chief Keene said,
5: our working theory is that there was some kind of altercation that led to this.
4: A temporary lockdown placed on all schools in the area has since been lifted. Jessica Rosenthal, Fox News.
0: A last-minute reprieve for a woman on death row in Tennessee, where an appeals court halted the execution of 50-year-old Krista Gayle Pike for killing a classmate when she was 18. At issue, whether allegations of childhood sexual abuse and rape were fully considered at her sentencing. Tennessee's Attorney General is appealing the stay to the U.S. Supreme Court. This may be welcome news for GLP-1 users who don't like using needles.
6: Novo Nordisk released data from a study showing patients who switch from weight loss injections to its daily Wegovy pill continue to lose weight. The data, collected through the Roe Telepath platform for the Octane study, involved some 200 participants and showed those who switched to the once-daily oral semaglutide lost an average of 4.1% of their body weight over 3 months. The average reduction, 8.8 pounds, based on an average starting weight of nearly 222 pounds. Semaglutide is the active ingredient in Wegovy as well as Ozempic. The findings were presented in Milan, Italy, at a meeting of the European Association for the Study of Diabetes.
0: Fox's Lillian Wu. The Dow's down a fraction, but the Nasdaq's up 286. From Lisa Brady, Fox News.
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11: 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John Willis back with you on 880 KRVN. It is time for our KRVN weather watch. Right now we are seeing temperatures a little bit varied out in the Nebraska Panhandle and Northeast Colorado, some upper 50s and some lower 60s, and then pretty much in all other locations we are seeing the upper 60s and the lower 70s. So A little bit cooler as you go out towards the west, and then a little bit warmer as you go out towards the east. Decent amount of shower activity happening south of I-80 here in Nebraska. That does not include the Nebraska Panhandle, but all the locations seeing a decent amount of showers. The most concentrated here in Nebraska is around the Hays Center and Curtis area. And then out in the northwest, north-central Kansas area, seeing a good amount of showers, a lot both north and south of I-70. More of the state is covered in showers than not, so a decent amount of shower activity happening as the day goes on. The skies do open up a little bit, though, in the Nebraska Panhandle, especially in the northern parts, seeing some partly cloudy conditions out there. Central Nebraska forecast today. Showers and slight chance of thunderstorms in the afternoon. Some may produce heavy rainfall, highs in the low 60s. Tonight, showers and a slight chance of thunderstorms in the evening. Then a chance of showers and slight chance of thunderstorms after midnight. Some may produce heavy rainfall and lows in the mid-50s. Thursday, mostly cloudy. Chance of showers and a slight chance of thunderstorms. Then a slight chance of thunderstorms in the afternoon. Some may produce heavy rainfall and highs in the low 60s. Flood watch continues through tomorrow evening at 7 for portions of south, central, southwest, and eastern Nebraska, northern and western Kansas, and eastern Colorado. In Nebraska, this includes areas along and south of a line from Blair to Columbus, Grand Island, Kearney, Lexington, Curtis, and Imperial. Over Kansas, locations included are along and northwest of a line from Topeka to Salina, Great Bend, Dodge City, and Meade. Flooding caused by excessive rainfall continues to be possible. In northwest and north central Kansas today, there are some showers and a slight chance of thunderstorms this afternoon. Some may produce heavy rainfall, highs in the mid-60s. Tonight, showers and a chance of thunderstorms with lows in the lower 50s. Thursday, showers and a slight chance of thunderstorms in the morning, then a chance of showers in the afternoon, breezy with highs in the lower 60s. Northeast Colorado today, cloudy with a chance of showers, slight chance of thunderstorms and highs ranging from 62 to 68. Tonight, mostly cloudy, 50% chance of showers and lows near 50. And Thursday, mostly cloudy, 40% chance of showers and highs ranging from 65 to 71. Right now, Lexington, 65 degrees and light rain. Winds are blowing out of the east at 8 miles per hour. That is your KRVN Weather Watch, our upcoming market update. 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
13: Good morning, I'm Lacey Shippey for the Rural Radio Network, and it's time to take a look at our midday livestock trade with livestock market analyst Kyle Bumstead. And Kyle, we are a few dollars higher here in the cattle complex. Tell me what you're making of today's trade.
14: Well, we've maybe taken out some technical points here on the upside of this chart here. Looking at things, we could be on the verge of confirming a head and shoulders bottom here as far as these November feeder cattle go. We made a high at 334.85. We're at 334.45 right now. And that grain report just dropped here. And December corn dropped down to 507. We're back to 512 to 513. Beans are up 8 to 9 cents and wheat's down a dime. So that could maybe have a little bit of an effect here as far as the algorithms and their spread trading go. But on the feeder cattle, to get back to your main point here, from a technical standpoint, closing above this 334 area would look good here as far as the November feeders go. Obviously, we'd like to see these October feeders close above 336.60, but we're going to be getting winding down the shot clock on those, so we definitely need to keep our eyes on this November and January contract. Now, feeder cattle index, it's like it's going to be up 25 cents at 338.02 with a daily average of 336.68 on 1,753 head. On the live cattle side of things here, like I said, maybe confirming a bottom in there as well. December live cattle, would like to see those close above 223.5 to project those to that 225, maybe 227 area. We're up against some key moving averages here, and those could become support here as we move forward. Also, keeping our eyes as far as cash trade, watching out for some of that, but it's been very, very quiet as far as that goes here this week. We did see some 350 trade here yesterday in Nebraska, but I don't know if there's enough really to call a market on that just yet. On the spread side of things here, seeing a little bull spread action here, buying the D, selling the Feb. Now, the October, we do have October live cattle options going off here on Friday, and first notice date is on Monday. So they're going to get tied to the cash here, and that's what we're going to have to be watching for here as we move throughout the month of October.
13: Thank you, Kyle. That is livestock market analyst Kyle Bumstead here on the Rural Radio Network.
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13: 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The USDA has released the grain stocks and small grains report, and as expected, it's having a bearish effect on the market, with the exception of the soybeans, which have extended their gains with strength in the product markets as well. Corn futures are down over a dime, with old crop corn stocks in all positions totaling 2.1 billion bushels, up 35% from last year. Of that total, 787 million bushels are stored on farm and 1.3 billion bushels are off farm. We'll have an in-depth look at the report with Mike Zuzulo later on. And the weather continues to dump rain across parts of the Midwest that were already saturated, slowing the harvest pace and creating some issues with corn sprouting and the potential for some fungal disease for soybeans. The big influence here today, though, will be this report. December corn is down 16 at 506, March down 15 and a quarter at 520 and three quarters. November soybeans up 5 and a quarter at 1303. January up 6 and a half at 1319 and a quarter. December Chicago wheat down 14 and three quarters at 678. March down 13 and three quarters at 693 and a quarter. December KC wheat down 11 and three quarters at 731 and a quarter. March down 10 and a half at 745 and a quarter. October live cattle up 247 at 219.70. December up 295 at 223.75. October feeders up 385 at 337.50. November up 427 at 335.17. October lean hogs down 40 cents at 78.97. And December down 15 at 69.55. 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
17: In times like these, Nebraskans need a fighter in their corner. 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Hilgers went to court to put the brakes on hidden fees that drive up costs. And Hilgers has taken the fight to the scammers and fraudsters who prey on our neighbors. As a father of four, Mike Hilgers is holding big tech accountable for misleading parents, and Hilgers defended parental rights in the classroom. And when Biden tried to force Nebraska schools to let boys play girls' sports, Hilgers said, no way. Now Mike Hilgers is fighting to defend Nebraska's water rights. And Hilgers is protecting Nebraska farmers and ranchers from crippling regulations that raise food prices. Fighting for what matters most, protecting the American dream. Our Attorney General, Mike Hilgers.
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11: 11:19 on this Wednesday, September 30th, John Willis back with you. Well, this summer's pilot program focused on modernized COP acreage reporting tools and methods have expanded to a nationwide offering this fall. Rod Bain reports with more.
27: A USDA crop acreage reporting pilot that operated this summer in 12 Farm Service Agency county offices has now expanded nationwide.
28: We cut over every county office to be able to utilize, use, and to accept acreage reports under the new system. So now every county in the country has the ability to do that. They will be converting their acreage reporting to the new system.
27: That's Agriculture Undersecretary for Farm Production and Conservation Richard Fordyce. He explains the testing process of this geospatial mapping platform under the pilot program.
28: We selected counties across the country based on the cropping types, the topography, the geography. We even selected a county as a pilot because of its bandwidth capacity, its connectivity, because we wanted to see if this system would function in areas where we don't have great internet connections, great Wi-Fi signals. The pilot was an ability for us to roll it out there, get feedback, and also, honestly, you know, we say try to break it. So we tried to break the system and found some vulnerabilities early on in the pilot. Those were immediately fixed. So we continued to operate the pilot in those 12 counties.
27: Producers will first engage in the new mapping and reporting system through their local FSA office.
28: They'll be able to interact with this map and they'll be able to alter the field boundaries. And then they'll click on that field and at that point a crop table will pop up with crop options. As soon as they do that, a calendar will pop up and they can click on the date that they planted that field. They continue to go through their farm and report all the fields and then they go through their other farms. And that really sets the baseline in the new system.
27: The nationwide system is now available for acreage reporting. As for the next steps with development of the nationwide modernized crop acreage reporting system.
28: This is phase one. We're going to continue to build on phases. For example, in the not too distant future, we're going to have the ability to receive precision ag data that'll help populate those acreage reporting maps based on the precision ag data that farmers have when they're planting. And ultimately, we're going to have the ability for farmers to be able to do their acreage reporting if they want to, or to check on their acreage report via a digital device.
27: I'm Rod Bain, reporting for the U.S. Department of Agriculture in Washington, D.C.
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4: 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We've talked about it all, but there is always something new, something unexpected that shows up, and whatever we're seeing in the field, that's typically what we're talking about.
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9: I'm Lynn Simonetti, and this is the Fox Business Report.
26: Stocks have been trading mostly higher after the PCE price index. The inflation reading for August came in cooler than expected, 3.4% on an annual basis, 3% excluding food and energy. Payroll processing company ADP says 90,000 jobs were created by private employers this month, that reading better than expected. The spring quarter GDP has been revised higher to 2.2% economic growth. And the Chicago Business Barometer rose this month to a reading of 58.8, suggesting business there is rebounding. Agriculture and construction manufacturing company Caterpillar says it plans to invest about $1 billion in Sanford, North Carolina, to expand manufacturing of compact equipment there. That's your Fox Business Report. I'm Ginny Coselda. Invested in you.
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14: When sex change extremists fought to transform Nebraska kids, Lynn Walls stood with them. Walls voted to allow experimental child sex change surgeries instead of protecting Nebraska children. Lynn Walls even sided with the transgender extremists who vowed to burn down our Capitol and openly admits she won't stop their dangerous agenda. Dangerously radical or dangerously weak, Lynn Walls failed to stand up for our kids. She's unfit to be governor.
15: For 4 years, Governor Jim Pillen has beaten back the liberal extremists threatening to transform Nebraska. And he's not about to stop now. Governor Pillen stood up for Nebraska families and protected our children by criminalizing sex change operations for minors. But he didn't stop there. Historic tax cuts, ending taxpayer handouts to data centers, protecting our farmers. Governor Pillen puts Nebraska's safety and prosperity first, and he always will.
16: Paid for by Jim Pillen for governor.
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11: It is 11:30 on this Wednesday, September 30th. John Willis back with you on the final day before October. It is time for a roundtable here on the Midday Show. 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Right now, our temperature in Lexington, 65 degrees. We're seeing a decent amount of showers making its way throughout our listening area, and some pretty cool temperatures again here today. Lots of rain here over the next just about 24 hours. Then it'll break off a little bit on Thursday, and we will hear about all that and more coming up in just over 10 minutes in our regional ag weather update as Paul Perkins will join me here in studio. Jason Jorgensen is in for our check of sports. UNK volleyball team looking to keep their winning streak alive tonight as they welcome in Arkansas Fort Smith. We'll talk about that more. And then Bob Brogan is in for our check of business and will let us know how the stocks are doing here on this Wednesday morning. We will start, as we always do, with our farm director, Steve White. Steve, happy Wednesday. How are you?
18: Getting ready for a presidential visit. John, it's been a little busy in the world here.
11: Yes, no kidding. Yeah, the big day coming up in Grand Island on Monday.
18: It will be a big day. Yeah. It's going to shut down some roads, cause some issues, but be a presidential visit, probably some protesters, all of that stuff. Yeah,
11: it'll be hectic for sure. Well, Steve, what do you and the farm team have coming up for us today?
18: Well, coming up in Ag News, and more on the governor's order on the dyed diesel issue. Coming up right after that, Ankit Chandra on Ag Technology. 12:45, I had a chance to talk with the head of carrier enforcement for the State Patrol with some important reminders and safety notices as we get into harvest, especially with that overweight truck order that the governor has issued. And then coming up right around 1:15, it is our Ag Achiever of the Month, so stay tuned to meet an outstanding young person in Nebraska agriculture.
11: And great stuff coming up from our farm team. Steve, appreciate it so much. Have a great rest of your Wednesday.
18: All right, you too, John.
11: You bet. Back at our KRVN studios in Lexington, powered by Lashley Atlanta Recreational Brokers. Jason Jorgensen joining me. And Jason, what's coming up in sports today?
1: Mentioned volleyball. Hopers go for their 16th in a row tonight at home against Arkansas Fort Smith, who has a pretty decent team. Mm-hmm. Nice record. A younger bunch, although you would think at home. With the way the Lopers have been playing, they should be able to take care of business, but you just never know. Also, another big day for the Major League playoffs. Four of those series got underway yesterday and last night. I mean, I didn't get to see any of the Cubs-Padres matchup, but advantage Padres in that one, it sounded like. And not much of a game between the Yankees and the Red Sox either.
11: Yeah, I would have thought without Aaron Judge playing, I thought the Red Sox would have been jumping on the Yankees. But now, again, I heard it on the broadcast yesterday, you could be right there in the playoffs, and your season could be over after 2 days with these wild card series.
1: Also, you know, it used to come down to one game, and it was 12 years ago today that old Salvador Perez ripped that line drive down the third baseline as Kansas City beat Oakland. Fun times.
11: I hope we get back there someday.
1: might be a while.
11: It might be. Bob Brogenhauer stocks here this
2: tech
11: morning.
2: Tech stocks are rallying today after the Personal Consumption Expenditures Index, PCE, has kind of reinforced the notion that the Fed can wait to hike interest rates. So the Fed's preferred inflation rate gauge rose 3.4% in August, less than expectations. So that's kind of cooled things down, and the market is reacting.
11: All that and more coming up on Midday. First up, our market report, 11:40, brought to you by Kansas Regenerative Medicine Center. 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
19: Good morning. I'm Lacey Shippey for the Rural Radio Network, and it's time for our Midday Commodity Market Update with Mike Zuzulow of Global Commodity Analytics. And Mike, obviously the big story here today being the grain stocks report that just came out here about 11 o'clock. Tell me what the big points that were that you pulled out of these numbers.
20: Well, the number one point was USDA really favored the soybean drawdown in supplies and not the corn. And so we've had a very strong resurgence of buying beans and selling corn as USDA came in with a 315 million bushel soybean ending September 1 stocks number. That's going to be on the lower part of the range below the average. The corn was a lot different compared to the soybeans, as I said, Lacey, coming in at just under 2.1 billion bushels. That's going to be above the highest trade guess on the Reuters Newswire update. And so we've got a pretty negative feature in the corn, taking out the September low of 505 as we go on the air here, getting close to the $5 level. So we've got a situation where the corn is down 16 plus, the soybeans currently up about 8 or so, and the wheat coming in with more of a neutral report. Stocks there, 1.845 billion bushels, average 1.872, so a little bit below the average trade guess, but everything neutral as far as I could see when it came to the production number for all wheat and the stocks, but pretty clear that the wheat and the corn have kind of joined together like they typically can do.
19: And considering these numbers and what the trade expected to see out of this report, are you agreeing with these numbers necessarily? Because it seems like this was a shock to the market here so far.
20: Yeah, it is. And I would not agree with the USDA's off-farm or commercially held storage numbers. I think they're much tighter from what and obviously I don't know because of what USDA does versus what I'm able to do. But the last year off-farm storage was around 908 million bushels on September 1. USDA came in today for September 1, 2026 of 1.31 billion bushels. So that is a huge increase compared to last year when I think we're probably quite a bit tighter given the export market that we've had and given the sizable crush through the ethanol, I think commercial's probably not holding on to as much. And I would say basis for old crop earlier this year would suggest the same thing.
19: And on the livestock side of things, we're having a really strong day there. Is this in response to that corn number coming down here today, probably?
20: Yeah, we had already had a base being built in the cattle, probably because of the improved cash expectations and technicals holding up. But yeah, you got to love the feeder corn spread with the corn down 14, 15. You've got a feeder cattle market that's been able to eke out some new highs. We'll see if we can't get a new monthly high out of this contract now as we close out the week.
19: And what would you suggest to folks who are maybe doing some decision-making today, trying to take advantage of this report?
20: Yeah, I jumped in and recommended some bought puts on soybeans before the report. I'll finish up my 2026 hedges most likely between now and the October WASDE. As far as the corn goes, I'm going to sit pat here and wait for the WASDE report if nothing else changes.
19: Thank you, Mike. That is Mike Zuzulo of Global Commodity Analytics for this midday market update. 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

0: Welcome back to the Rural Radio Network. December corn is down 20 and three quarters at 501. March down 20 at 516. November soybeans down one at 1296 and three quarters. January up a quarter at 1313. December Chicago wheat down 17 at 675 and three quarters. March down 16 at 691. December Kansas City wheat down 11 and a quarter at 731 and three quarters. March down 10 and a quarter at 745 and a half. October live cattle are up 210 at 219.32. December up 240 at 223.20. October feeders up 355 at 337.20. November up $4 at 334.90. October lean hogs down 42 at 78.95. December down 15 at 69.55. And class 3 milk for October up a penny at 14.91 here on the Rural Radio Network.
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6: 11:43 on this Wednesday, September 30th. John Willis back with you on 880 KRV, and it's time for a regional ag weather update brought to you by Holdridge Irrigation. Paul Perkins joining me here in studio. And Paul, we're continuing to talk a lot of rain.
7: Yes, a lot of rain continuing to build up, all thanks to the remnants of a hurricane, Hurricane Polo. I didn't know Polo was a name, but apparently it is. But a lot of this rain, mostly from about I-80 into northern areas of Kansas. Not a solid area of rain moving up into Nebraska. Some gaps in the coverage from around Lexington and Kearney down to around the Superior area. Also, some gaps in that coverage from Ogallala and North Platte down to around Grant. But basically, most of this rain is along and north, along and south of the line from Imperial to Lexington, the Tri-Cities, York, and Lincoln, and then into Kansas. Looks like some good moderate rains also over much of central Kansas, including from Phillipsburg back to around Scott City, and then to the south of I-70 from around Russell and Hutchinson down to around Dodge City. All of that rain gradually lifting to the north. Looks like most of the rain this afternoon into the evening. Then we will see some drying conditions from Friday on.
6: And you mentioned it. Seems like the bulk of what we're going to get, especially here in Nebraska, is going to be in this afternoon and evening.
7: Yes, and then kind of those rain chances tapering off tonight and really tapering off as we head into tomorrow.
6: Very good, Paul. What else do you have for us today?
7: Very uniform on the temperatures across the area, and also pretty mild for when you consider it is a cloudy day on this last day of September. Most of us with temperatures right now in the mid to upper 60s, but we are touching into the low 70s from York and Hebron to around Lincoln, Beatrice, into the Omaha area. Also some temperatures right around 70 from Concordia into the northeastern areas of Kansas. But once again, that leaning edge of rain as it moves to the north and northeast, mostly along I-80 in Nebraska, on into much of Kansas. About the exception for Kansas is far eastern Kansas and the southwestern part of the state. then we will see that kind of sharp cutoff on some rain as you go to about Ogallala and North Platte. We do have the flood watch continuing through tomorrow evening at 7 for portions of south central, southwest, and eastern Nebraska, northern and western Kansas, and eastern Colorado. They have revised where this flood watch is in effect due to that sharp cutoff of rain to the northwest. In Nebraska, the flood watch includes areas along and south of a line from Blair to Columbus, Grand Island, Kearney, Lexington, Curtis, and Imperial. Kansas locations are along and northwest of a line from Topeka to Salina, Great Bend, Dodge City, and Meade. Flooding may be caused by excessive rainfall, and that continues to be a possibility once again through tomorrow evening at 7. We will see clouds keep our highs for today and tomorrow locked in the 60s. Rain and thunderstorms building north and northeast through tonight with the remnants of Hurricane Polo. This late day, storms could be severe along and south of the line from Holdridge to Lincoln and north central and northeastern Kansas. As the system pulls away, rain chances diminish tomorrow from northwest to southeast. The most widespread rain is expected this afternoon and evening. Additional rainfall totals of 1.5 to 2.5 inches expected along and southeast of a line from Omaha to Lincoln, Holdridge, McCook, and Benkelman. From Columbus to Grand Island, Kearney, Lexington, and Imperial, additional rainfall should range from 0.5 inch to 1.25 inches. Otherwise, we'll see that sharp cutoff for locations along and north of the line from Albion to Broken Bow and North Platte, expecting trace amounts to 0.25 inches. High pressure building south with drier air and the return of sunshine for Friday through Tuesday. Highs warming from the low to mid 60s Friday, into the mid 60s to the low 70s over the weekend and Monday. Overnight lows cooling to the mid 40s to the low 50s for tomorrow night into Saturday night. Haven't talked much about overnight lows in the 40s this month. Widespread highs in the 70s expected on Tuesday. Harvest conditions continue to improve in the long-term forecast. Warmer than normal temperatures are predicted for Monday through October 13th for Nebraska, Kansas, and the rest of the central and western U.S. Nebraska and Kansas are likely to be drier than normal for rainfall Monday through October 13th. Key weather factors driving the markets include heavy rain in the central U.S. before a drier pattern and a focus on South America planting conditions. The convergence of a cold front, cutoff low pressure, and tropical moisture spark widespread, locally excessive rainfall southeast of a line from northern Colorado to northern lower Michigan. 5-day rainfall should total 2 to 6 inches or more from the southeastern plains and western Gulf Coast to the southern Appalachians. A warming trend accompanies mostly dry weather from the northwest U.S. into the upper Great Lakes. As rain builds into the southern and eastern U.S. this weekend, the coverage of dry weather expands, helping to resume harvest in the plains and Midwest. Also this weekend, a weak front could bring some light rain to the northern U.S. while cooler air builds into the eastern U.S. Another cold front during the mid to late part of next week may trigger scattered rain in parts of the U.S. while ushering in another burst of colder air to the eastern U.S. Central Brazil's wet season is starting on time, and more rain is expected this weekend into next week to kick off corn and soybean planting towards southern Brazil. Frequent heavy rain is only producing limited problems so far, but continued hits could lead to more issues with flooding and planting delays. Rain the first half of next month in southern Brazil expected to be lighter, and that may lead to dryness concerns in central Brazil. Argentina is seeing improved rainfall, but soil temperatures remain too cold for wheat development and corn planting. The colder soil temperatures may move corn planting in Argentina to the second window between December and January, or there could be a switch to soybeans.
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16: Sometimes the best presents are the least expensive. Hi, this is Jim Daly with Focus on the Family. I bet if you ask your spouse to list some of the favorite things they've received from you, some of the most cherished items will be those that were simple and heartfelt. I know for my wife, Jean, I just cooked her birthday dinner. It was the first time that I've done that, and I made a great vegetarian casserole. And you know what? She said it was the best birthday ever. Here are a few ideas that will go a long way in communicating your love. First, what about a framed picture of the two of you together? You might even include a little note that lists some of the qualities that you admire most about your spouse. And speaking of notes, a short note on the dresser or in the car, wherever they might get ready in the morning, can brighten your spouse's day. Yeah, it doesn't have to be profound, just a simple, I love you because you're you. That's sufficient. How about a music mix? Pick out some of your favorite songs that you share together and make a playlist for their MP3 player. 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Does your husband usually clean the kitchen after dinner? Do the dishes for him one night and let him kick his feet up for a while. And if your wife is responsible for making the lunches and getting everyone off to school on time, let her sleep in one morning and take over the shift. With a little creativity, there's no end to the gifts you can give your spouse, not only on special occasions, but just because. To help your family thrive, go to FocusOnTheFamily.com. I'm Jim Daly.
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26: In Major League Baseball Tuesday, 4 wild card openers starting in Atlanta, where the Braves got a 3-run homer bottom of the 8th from Austin Riley to beat Philadelphia 5-3. The loss to closer Johan Duran, who pitched 2 innings. The White Sox led 5-0 in the 5th, wound up winning 6-3 at Houston. Houston's offense with runners in scoring position went 0-for-7. At Yankee Stadium, Ben Rice had 4 hits, including a solo homer and a grand slam. The Yanks beat rival Boston 9-0, winning pitcher Cam Schlittler with 6 1/3 scoreless innings, 10 strikeouts. The late game in

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3: The city of Lexington was the winner of the Community of the Year at the Nebraska Diplomat's annual awards banquet Monday evening during the 2026 Governor's Summit in Kearney. The city was honored for taking bold steps to respond and recover after the closure of the Tyson Food Plant in January of 2026. The Lexington City Council authorized City Manager Joe Peplich to sign agreements with Tyson to acquire key nearby assets, including the plant's former wastewater treatment facility, adjacent farmland, and access to the Union Pacific Railroad. The city is managing these acquired assets to attract private investment, create new jobs, and encourage long-term industrial revitalization. Governor Jim Pillen nominated Lexington for designation under the Federal Opportunity Zones program to help spur further investment. The city and local entities cooperated to connect more than 3,000 displaced workers with alternative employment opportunities and state assistance resources. Well, Omaha police are investigating a shooting outside Burke High School this morning. Police say it appears to have been an isolated incident between two people. One person suffered a non-life-threatening injury, and the other person involved has been detained. A firearm was recovered, and police say students and staff inside the building are safe. Burke High School was briefly placed in secure status as a precaution, but that has since been lifted, and normal school operations have resumed. That's the latest from the KRVN News Center. Stay tuned for more right here, or find more on KRVN.com. I'm Ellen Simmons.
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4: Celebration at an airport in Israel. I'm Lisa Brady, Fox News. Relief a short time ago as loved ones greeted passengers arriving near Tel Aviv after surviving a terrifying incident on a Fly Dubai flight from the UAE to Israel. The Israeli Prime Minister says one passenger told him the co-pilot stabbed the pilot and then apparently tried to crash the plane, which plunged some 16,000 feet before passengers and crew were able to regain control. This passenger recording a message after the flight was diverted and landing safely in Saudi Arabia.
5: We're here on the plane. There was a crazy man with a knife who stabbed one of the pilots. We jumped and helped the pilot. Friends, everything's okay. Friends, everything is okay now.
4: One Israeli spokesperson tells Reuters the wounded pilot, covered in blood, was able to click open the cockpit door to allow help to get in. Prime Minister Benjamin Netanyahu says Saudi Arabia arrested a pilot, but there's no word on that person's identity. As an investigation continues, the Israeli defense minister has described this as an attempted terrorist attack. The British prime minister is now pointing a finger at Iran over the incident that sparked a terror alert at a U.S.-run airbase in England.
6: Andy Burnham says there are strong indications Iran played a part in the events of Saturday night near RAF Fairford. Five men arrested after masked figures were seen with vans near the airbase used for bombing runs on the Islamic Republic. It's the first time any government official has confirmed that suspicions point towards Tehran.
7: But of course it remains an ongoing, complex and serious police investigation. And of course we are working closely with our colleagues in the United States of America.
6: All arrested men remain under investigation but have been released on bail.
4: Fox's Jonathan Savage. Police found gasoline but no explosives inside those vans. 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
1: The leader of Wisconsin's largest mosque can be kicked out of the country. That ruling from a federal immigration judge citing foreign policy and national security concerns.
2: Salah Sarsour, who holds a U.S. green card, can be deported. That decision from an immigration judge here in Chicago, who cites Sarsour's past convictions decades ago for attacks on Israeli soldiers. The Department of Homeland Security has referred to the Milwaukee mosque leader as a terrorist who lied on his green card application. Sarsour denies the claim, saying he was tortured into confessions. He's also been outspoken in support of Palestinians, which he calls free speech. Sarsour was arrested by ICE agents earlier this year before a federal judge ordered his release. He plans to appeal the latest decision. In Chicago, Jeff Manosso, Fox News.
1: A Florida woman accused of driving cross-country to fire shots at Rihanna's Beverly Hills home is indicted in California. A judge just unsealing the grand jury's decision a day after a different judge ruled the suspect, 36-year-old Ivana Ortiz, mentally competent to stand trial. She previously pleaded not guilty to multiple counts, including attempted murder, before mental evaluations put the case on hold. A Florida mother out of jail on bond, charged with leaving her kids alone while she took a cruise.
3: Police in North Miami Beach were called to a home to find four children, one as young as 2 months old, without anybody watching them. Their father, who doesn't live with them, called police after noting the mother went on a cruise to the Bahamas and never dropped the kids off with a relative, which was the supposed plan.
4: The baby was born in July of this year. Who leaves a baby alone like that?
3: That's the judge talking with 29-year-old Natalie Belizaire, who denied any wrongdoing. Police were waiting for her when her cruise ship returned.
1: Fox's Evan Brown in Miami. Stocks are mixed. The Dow down 44 points, but a rally for the NASDAQ up 269. I'm Lisa Brady, Fox News.
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7: 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John Willis back with you on 880 KRVN. 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Right now, take a look at our temperatures, which are now pretty uniform. A lot of upper 60s and lower 70s, maybe a little bit cooler over northeast Colorado and northwest Kansas, but overall seeing upper 60s and lower 70s. A line, or pretty much everywhere south of I-80 right now, is seeing some rain. A little bit has trickled north of I-80, but in most southern locations of Nebraska and northern locations of Kansas, and even down into southern Kansas, seeing a lot of rain. The rain is a little bit heavier over northwest and north central Kansas, a little bit lighter here in Nebraska, except around the maybe Curtis, Stockville, and Elwood area, seeing some heavier rain, and then down around Alma and Franklin. But other than that, it is pretty light rain here today. Skies do open up a little bit in the Nebraska panhandle as well. It is not quite as cloudy, a little bit of partly cloudy skies, maybe the sun poking through a little bit out of the panhandle. Central Nebraska forecast today. Showers and a slight chance of thunderstorms. Some may produce heavy rainfall and highs in the low 60s. Tonight, showers and a slight chance of thunderstorms in the evening, then a chance of showers and slight chance of thunderstorms after midnight with lows in the mid-50s. Flood watch continues through tomorrow evening at 7 for portions of south, central, southwest, and eastern Nebraska, northern and western Kansas, and eastern Colorado. In Nebraska, this includes areas along and south of a line from Blair to Columbus, Grand Island, Kearney, Lexington, Curtis, and Imperial. For Kansas, locations are along and northwest of a line from Topeka to Salina, Great Bend, Dodge City, and Meade. Flooding caused by excessive rainfall continues to be possible. In northwest and north central Kansas today, Showers, slight chance of thunderstorms. Some may produce heavy rainfall and highs in the mid-60s. Tonight, showers and a chance of thunderstorms with patchy fog. Some may produce heavy rainfall and lows in the low 50s. Northeast Colorado today, cloudy with a chance of showers, not meatballs. Slight chance of thunderstorms in the afternoon, highs from 62 to 68. Tonight, mostly cloudy with a 50% chance of showers and lows near 50. Right now in Lexington, 65 degrees with light rain. Winds blowing out of the northeast at 7 miles per hour. 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
8: Humans aren't the only ones with allergies. Pets get allergic reactions too. Most common pet allergies are caused by pollens, mold, mildew, and dust mites. 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
11: 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The latest grain stocks report is having a very bearish effect on the market, particularly for the corn futures, which are down hard after the USDA brought a surprise to the corn stocks, with September 1st stocks at 2.1 billion bushels, sharply above the average trade estimate of 1.9 billion and 90 million bushels above even the highest analyst estimate. Old crop corn stocks in all positions totaling 2.1 billion bushels, up 35% from last year, and of that total, 787 million bushels were stored on farm and 1.3 billion bushels stored off farm. Soybeans and wheat stocks have come in right around the expectations, though wheat production was raised just slightly. The beans are holding on to some minimal gains here at noon, but the pressure from corn is weighing heavily on wheat. December corn is down 18 and a quarter at 503 and three quarters, March down 17 and a half at 518 and a half. November soybeans up 2 3/4 at $13.50, January up 4 at 1360 and three quarters. December Chicago wheat down 14 at 678 and three quarters, March down 12 and three quarters at 694 and a quarter. December Kansas City wheat down 9 1/4 at 733 and three quarters, March down 8 1/4 at 747 and a half. October live cattle up 235 at 219.57, December up 267 at 223.47, October feeders up 360 at 337.25, November up 410 at 335. October lean hogs down 40 at 78.97, December up 12 at 69.82. That's a look at your markets. 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
17: Erring on the side of agriculture. That's the message as Nebraska leaders ease regulations during harvest. Time for top midday ag news. I'm Steve White. Nebraska farmers and ag haulers have two new forms of temporary relief as high diesel prices collide with harvest. Governor Jim Pillen is offering more details about his executive orders suspending the state diesel tax on qualifying agricultural use for 90 days. It allows 9 diesel and farm trucks that hit the road, while another order allows trucks to run heavier, making fewer trips.
18: But the weight restrictions are really simple. We call it a 20,000-pound capacity per axle.
17: Hillen says a standard 3-axle semi can generally be filled to the brim without exceeding the per-axle cap. On fuel, producers may put 9 diesel from farm tanks into semis used for qualifying agricultural work, avoiding an upfront state tax. Those staying with clear diesel can keep their receipts and work with the Department of Revenue to recover the tax benefit.
18: So the farmers that had a couple semis, you can use your red dye, and you can use your red fuel, and then you don't have to worry about, you just take care of it, and you'll have 30 to 45 days of having the fuel run out of your vehicle and it'll get pink. Pretty simple. Don't fall out of your chair. We're going to execute this with common sense Nebraska values.
17: After returning to clear fuel, operators get 30 to 45 days for the dye to wash out. Pillen warns against leaving a truck full of dyed fuel beyond the order. The relief covers grain and other agricultural products, fertilizer application, propane for grain drying, feed, livestock and poultry moves, ethanol plant loads, commercial egg haulers, and diesel service trucks. However, it does not cover boxed beef moving in interstate commerce. State troopers say weight limits still apply on federal roads, and they caution heavier vehicles take longer to stop, so increase braking distance. While the order's designed with harvest in mind, especially semis hauling grain to the elevator, it also has implications for livestock producers. Matthew Melcher with the Nebraska Cattlemen says the association welcomes the governor's actions.
19: Largely folks that are getting grain to the elevator, but livestock producers, as you're moving cattle from one pasture to another, if you're moving to a feedlot, if you're moving cattle, it does apply as long as you're not there on I-80.
17: Melcher says if producers have questions, they can reach out to the Nebraska Cattlemen office, and the association would be happy to help. And while the fuel order is meant to provide a break during harvest, not much harvest is taking place. Just about a tenth of Nebraska's corn crop has been picked as of Monday. Soybeans at 5% harvested. Foggy, misty, rainy days have been the norm for some producers as of late. And in south central Nebraska, summer storm damage is showing up now. Alex Makovica reports.
20: Just one of the mirrors I don't want to relive.
21: Trumbull farmer Doug Sadoff is heading into harvest with incredibly wet fields, disease pressure, and now no grain storage of his own. A June storm destroyed his entire grain handling system with wind speeds estimated at 80 miles an hour and golf ball-sized hail.
20: We lost our whole grain handling system in the June storm, so I'm headed to town with all my crops.
21: And of course, the weather now not giving farmers much of a window. Some of his replant corn is dealing with tar spots and worm damage. Sadoff just concluded his service on the Nebraska Soybean Board.
17: Thanks for that, Alex. And that is a midday check of Ag News. 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
23: Politicians like Senator Pete Ricketts are the problem. Wall Street Pete bought his Senate seat. And what has he done? Whatever's best for Pete. But when working people need his help, it's always the same old story. Crickets from Ricketts. 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
23: 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But in Nebraska, little guys need a fair shake too. You want to fix Washington? Send in a mechanic. I'm Dan Osborne, candidate for U.S. Senate, and I approve this message. 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
21: We talked yesterday with Ankit Chandra with UNL's Biological Systems Engineering Department about the Spur Ag Converge Conference, but I picked his brain more on ag technology and wanted to share that conversation with you. What excites you, and maybe what are the hurdles of ag technology? I know that's a really broad question, but ag tech, biotech, I guess, what stands out?
1: Yeah, I think a lot of value should come from the farmer's perspective in the first place. And that's where there's a real barrier to adoption of these technologies. So we have been thinking all wrong, unidirectionally, I would say, in terms of technology creation. So if you think from the perspective of farmers, what's on the demand? What is their pain point? What are some of the challenges they are having? And based on that, if we can create solutions, I think we'll have more better pathway for technology adoption in agriculture technologies. And that's why we have programs like Farm Tech Adoption Challenge, where we are thinking from the farmer's perspective and putting them in the driver's seat to have an active voice about, you know, what are their challenges. And based on that, you know, you basically come up with solutions and technologies which are really meaningful to agriculture and farming, and so that they can afford it, not just one time, but use it several multiple times and realize the value of it on their farms.
21: Yeah. So what challenges, I guess, have you seen, maybe two or three, that ag tech has turned around and actually solved for a farmer?
1: You can think of, you know, many different challenges that people are solving through technologies. One is, of course, you know, challenges around weeding, spraying. That's been a major challenge. So a lot of precision technologies, digital technologies are helping with them. Labor is one of the biggest challenge here in Nebraska and the Midwest, I would say. So folks who are working on the robotics side, I mean, there are challenges with the robotics company trying to deploy their technology on farms. But I'll say that, you know, some of them are promising in terms of solving some of the labor challenges there. But we'll see where the trend goes in terms of, you know, ROI and profitability.
21: The world of AI.
1: Yeah.
21: What is on the edge, on the on the developer side, and then what is needed by farmers?
1: Yeah, we are still, I don't know if I can answer that correctly, but a recent study showed that, you know, there is a lot of interest from farmers in adopting AI technologies. Said that 20% of farmers would like to adopt AI technology and deploy them on farms. The problem with AI is that you've got so many different variability and factors in agriculture that you might miss one or two factors in accounting them while you're providing, you know, either recommendation or you're providing any kind of, results analysis to the farmers, right? And if you miss those parameters, you're going to have a missed result, right? An error in your results. So based on that, I think we'll still need a lot of time to see where this is going. And, you know, a lot of people are still using AI and ML in agriculture. Like, you can think of, you know, a spraying robot that doing imaging, and based on that, they're spraying the weeds, right? But if you're going to make mistake and miss the weeds, it's going to be a really hard time for farmers. So you've got to be accurate with that, and accuracy comes with time. And so we'll look forward to, you know, seeing how these AI technologies develop and evolve in agriculture so that they can account for different variability factors in agriculture and be precise to farmers.
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3: 12:24 on this Wednesday, September 30th. John Willis back with you on 880 KRVN. It is time for our midday check of sports. Jason Jorgensen joining me here in studio. And Jason, I got some news about the new indoor football team coming to Kearney.
4: Yeah, a little bit. They will end up playing at the Buffalo County Fairgrounds. Yesterday, the Tri-City Horsemen announced that they will be playing their home games at the Buffalo County Fairgrounds and the Expo Center. Now, this summer, the franchise announced it was planning on playing at 2027 in Kearney, but it had not stated where their home games would take place. Cozad Country Club hosted the Southwest Conference Girls Tournament yesterday. Cozad won the team title with Minden's Macy Jorgensen the conference champion as she fired a tidy 67. That score broke the school 18-hole record previously held by her older sister, Kaylin. Jorgensen again won it with a 67. Finishing second was Haley Smalley and McCook. Team-wise, Cozad won it, edging Holdridge by two strokes. McCook finished third with a 405. Nebraska's Andy Jackson was named the AVCA National Player of the Week yesterday. Jackson was fantastic in the Huskers' three easy wins a week ago. She says while things are going well now, she says they are just beginning to scratch the surface.
5: I still feel like we're just not even close to where we could be, which is very exciting. It's still so early, and we don't want to peak too early. I think in previous seasons we've put too much pressure on ourselves and peaked too early, so I think we're in a great position right now. We're playing really good volleyball, but I think it's also awesome that there's still so much room for improvement for every position individually. And
4: Huskers with a tricky one tomorrow night at Penn State. Never easy to win there, doesn't matter what year. Tomorrow's match starts at 6. We'll have it over on Kimmy Country. UNK volleyball, which has won 15 straight matches and 45 straight sets, they're back at home tonight against Arkansas Fort Smith. That one starts at 6. You can catch it on the river in 106.9 in Kearney. Husker wrestling will face some of the toughest competitions in the sport, including 9 of the top 25 finishers from last year's NCAA championships. Huskers release their schedule today. Starting the season at home, Nebraska battles Wyoming on Friday night, November 6th. The following weekend, they'll travel to Stillwater, Oklahoma to match up against Oklahoma State, who just happened to finish second at the Nationals in the spring. Huskers then face Penn State on November 21st, and that matchup will take place in Pennsylvania. Another full day of Major League Baseball postseason action across the country. At 1 hour time, it's the Phillies and the Braves. White Sox were able to knock off the Astros yesterday. Well, they'll play again this afternoon at 4. Red Sox and Yankees tonight at 7. The Cubs and Padres at 9. Good luck finding the games.
3: Yeah, right. 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
3: 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The 3:18 report will give a glimpse of what the USDA report has to say, and we'll go in-depth at the 4:19 report. It's the Servitech Crop Progress Report every Monday at 3:18 and 4:19 on 880 KRVN.
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4: Union Pacific and Norfolk Southern have gained additional momentum for their proposed $85 billion merger plan after more than 500 customers publicly supported the combination. Additionally, the Surface Transportation Board earlier this month unanimously denied motions from rival railroads like BNSF and CSX and shipper groups to dismiss the revised application. The plan has been cleared to continue rolling forward despite major concerns from groups including the American Farm Bureau Federation. According to an AFBF economic analysis of the proposed merger, transportation, marketing, and storage expenses could rise to a record $14 billion in 2026 if the deal goes through. Union Pacific says the transaction would create a coast-to-coast freight network, generate $3.5 billion in annual savings, and shift an estimated 2.1 million truckloads from highways to rail. Completion of the merger is expected in late of 2027, subject to regulatory approval. A Fargo, North Dakota man was apprehended Tuesday morning outside of Lincoln following a high-speed vehicle pursuit. The suspect, 42-year-old Brandon Cletus George, was wanted for questioning in a homicide investigation that arose from a welfare check at a Fargo apartment complex Monday afternoon. Officers made multiple attempts to contact the residents from the apartment but were unsuccessful. Officers eventually made entry into the apartment where they located a deceased individual. Scene was secured and members of the Criminal Investigations Division responded to investigate the death. Based on initial observations, investigators believe the victim died as a result of homicidal violence and that the victim and suspect were known to one another. Fargo investigators said Tuesday that they wanted to interview George within the next 24 hours as they continue gathering evidence, establishing a timeline of the victim's final hours and determining the precise cause of death. Police have not yet released the identity of the victim or additional details regarding the circumstances surrounding the death, citing the need to protect the integrity of the active investigation. Anyone with information related to the incident is encouraged to contact the Fargo Police Department at 701-241-5777. Well, the Trump administration is revealing a new online platform powered by artificial intelligence that they claim will make it easier for Americans to navigate federal government websites. Secretary of State Marco Rubio says America.gov will help people complete passport applications and other tasks much faster.
5: No printing forms, no drugstore hostage photo, no appointment, no line, no middleman that you're paying to do something that should be, you know, available to you. You tell America.gov what you're trying to do, and it walks you through every single step and tells you exactly what comes next.
4: Rubio says Americans can apply to get their first passport completely online starting next year. For KRBN News, I'm Ellen Simmons.
6: Fox News, I'm Paul Stevens. A commercial flight bound for Israel making an emergency landing today after one of the pilots stabbed the other and tried to crash the plane. Passengers and crew members breaking into the cockpit to subdue the attacker and stabilize the aircraft. Israeli Prime Minister Benjamin Netanyahu through an interpreter.
7: I salute these heroes who showed exceptional resourcefulness and courage. They saved many lives and prevented a major disaster.
6: The plane eventually made an emergency landing in Saudi Arabia. The latest inflation update came in cooler than many thought.
8: Inflation readings for last month are encouraging. The PCE price index rose 0.3% in August from July, less than expected, up 0.2% for core PCE, excluding food and energy.
6: And that's Fox's Ginny Cosola. 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
11: .12:36 on this Wednesday, September 30th. John Willis back with you on 880 KRVN. It is time for our KRVN Weather Watch. Right now we are seeing most of our temperatures here throughout our listening area in the upper 60s and the lower 70s. We're continuing to see showers making its way through most of our area. A lot of it's south of I-80 right now. A little bit has trickled to the north in central Nebraska from about Brady, Oconto, up into Ansley and Litchfield. But again, most of it is south of I-80. It does break up a little bit around Hastings. And just north of the Hebron, Fairbury, and Diller area. But other than that, we are seeing pretty much all locations south of I-80 seeing some showers here in Nebraska, other than the Nebraska Panhandle. Northwest, north central Kansas seeing a lot of showers as well. Pretty much everywhere north of I-70 is seeing showers right now. The bulk of it is in northwest Kansas from Goodland down into Grinnell, down through Scott City and Sharon Springs is where some of the heaviest rainfall is right now. So that is a look at our current conditions here throughout much of our listening area. Our central Nebraska forecast today: showers and a slight chance of thunderstorms in the afternoon. Some may produce heavy rainfall. Highs in the low 60s. Tonight, showers and a slight chance of thunderstorms in the evening. Then a chance of showers and slight chance of thunderstorms after midnight. Some may produce heavy rainfall and lows in the mid 50s. Thursday is mostly cloudy with a chance of showers and slight chance of thunderstorms. Then a chance of showers in the afternoon. Some thunderstorms may produce heavy rainfall in the morning and highs in the lower 60s. Clouds keep temperatures today and tomorrow in the 60s. Rain and thunderstorms build north and northeast through tonight with the remnants of Hurricane Polo. The most widespread rain is expected this afternoon and evening. Late today, storms could be severe along and south of a line from Holdridge to Lincoln and north central and northeast Kansas as the system pulls away. Rain chances diminish tomorrow from northwest to southeast. Additional rain totals of an inch to 1.5 to 2.5 inches are expected along and southeast of a line from Omaha to Lincoln. Holdridge, McCook, and Bankelman from Columbus to Grand Island, Kearney, Lexington, and Imperial. Additional rainfall should range from a half inch to an inch and a quarter. Locations along and north of the line from Albion to Broken Bow and North Platte can expect trace amounts to a quarter inch. High pressure builds south with drier air and the return of sunshine Friday through Tuesday. Highs warm from the low to mid-60s on Friday to the mid-60s to low 70s for the weekend and Monday. Overnight lows cool to the mid-40s to low 50s tomorrow night through Sunday night, and widespread highs in the 70s are expected on Tuesday. There is a flood watch that continues through tomorrow evening at 7 for portions of south, central, southwest, and eastern Nebraska, northern and western Kansas, and eastern Colorado and Nebraska. This includes areas along and south of the line from Blair to Columbus, Grand Island, Kearney, Lexington, Curtis, and Imperial. Over Kansas, locations included are along and northwest of the line from Topeka to Salina, Great Bend, Dodge City, and Meade. Flooding caused by excessive rainfall continues to be possible. Northwest and north central Kansas today, slight chance of thunderstorms with showers this afternoon, highs in the mid-60s. Tonight, showers and chance of thunderstorms with patchy fog, lows in the low 50s. And tomorrow, showers and a slight chance of thunderstorms in the morning, then a chance of showers in the afternoon. Some may produce heavy rainfall, breezy with highs in the lower 60s. In northeast Colorado, cloudy with a chance of showers today, slight chance of thunderstorms and highs ranging from 62 to 68. Tonight, mostly cloudy, 50% chance of showers, lows near 50. And Thursday, mostly cloudy with a 40% chance of showers, highs ranging from 65 to 71. And so that is a look at our upcoming forecast right now in Lexington. 66 degrees with some light rain, winds blowing out of the northeast at 6 miles per hour. That is your weather watch. 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
13: 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December corn is down 20 and a half at 501 and a half. March down 19 and three quarters at 516 and a quarter. November soybeans down 4 and a half at 1293 and a quarter. January down 3 and a quarter at 1309 and a half. December Chicago wheat down 15 and a quarter at 677 and a half. March down 14 and three quarters at 692 and a quarter. December KC wheat down 9 and a half at 733 and a half. March down 9 at 746 and three quarters. October live cattle up 207 at 219.30. December up 255 at 223.35. October feeders up $3 at 336.65. November up 377 at 334.67. October lean hogs down 45 at 78.92. December down 15 at 69.55. 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
13: 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Asking prices in the cash cattle market are noted in eastern Nebraska at 360, and some bids have also surfaced in Nebraska at 345. Box beef prices are mixed today. 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And hog prices are lower, down 55 cents, with a weighted average price of $77.46 on 1,908 head, with a five-day rolling average of $78.10. And pork cutouts totaled 177 loads. 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
4: A pair of executive orders meant to provide relief to agricultural producers. Now the State Patrol has some practical advice. I'm Steve White on the Rural Radio Network, visiting now with Captain Mike Matum of the Nebraska State Patrol.
5: Basically, these executive orders cover two things. One, the use of dyed fuel on public roadways, which is usually a no-no. But to get us through a tough harvest season and high prices, the governor has exempted that use. Secondly, it's overweight on trucks, so allows up to 25% overage. The governor has said, and it's a pretty accurate statement, that if you get to 20,000 pounds on an axle, you're probably at the limits of that truck and you're still inside that 25% for most of practical loading.
6: I'm sure you've already heard some questions. Kind of clear up, what are some of the common things you've heard the last couple of days?
5: I think the thing that really has people concerned is what happens after the 90 days. As it relates to the weights, that's going to be pretty straightforward. You go back to legal weights. I think we all understand that. For the fuel piece, the question that we're getting is, how do I get that dyed fuel? How do I deal with that after the 90 days? The best practice I think we can offer folks is use that. If you're going to use dyed fuel, do that early in this 90-day period. Then as we get towards the end, start to use clear diesel. Work that red fuel out of your system so that when we stop your roadside and we look in the tank, we're not going to see that red dye. And if we don't dip it, you know, it's hard to enforce on something that we can't see.
6: The general gist, though, I think that I'm hearing is I'm taking the truck, the semi, I should say, I'm bringing a load of corn from the field to the elevator. Is that kind of the situation that we're mostly concerned about, or this is most aimed at?
5: I think in its simplest terms, that's just it. We're an agricultural state. We need to get our farm products off the farm to the market. Right now, that's getting seasonally harvested products out of the fields and into silos so that it can be saved, sold, stored, all those things. So at its heart, that's where it started. Agriculture is a huge business. There's so many little tentacles that are involved, and it's hard to contemplate all of those things. The governor has used the term common sense, and I really think that's how we're approaching it. We're going to take a common sense approach. If it looks like agriculture, feels like agriculture to the folks wearing this uniform and we stop you, we're going to give you the benefit of the doubt.
6: One issue has come up, federal road versus state road. To the best of your understanding, can you kind of explain what the difference is there?
5: So we've got two different executive orders here, one dealing with fuel, one dealing with weight. Fuel, any roadway in Nebraska, you can use dyed fuel on. That's pretty straightforward. The weights, it's a little bit more nuanced. The interstate system is governed by federal highway rules. And so the current limits on the interstate, 80,000 pounds, stand even during this executive order. The governor would have to get approval from the federal government in order to exempt the interstate system for weights. So for purposes of our overweight executive order, think state highway system, stay off the interstate.
6: And it was pointed out here, but all the other laws pertaining to how you operate that vehicle, they still are in place, right?
5: For the most part, that's true. Yeah, we're never going to turn a blind eye to safety when something like this is happening. So making sure that things aren't falling off the vehicle, that your brakes work, that the tires are in good shape, those things all still apply.
6: And this is for a 90-day period, unless it should be extended or something like that. But for the next 90 days, this is how things are going to operate.
5: Yep. Currently, the executive orders are set to expire December 23rd. Russell, right, just almost Christmas. It's an easy way to remember it. I think the governor mentioned that earlier. It's a good point in time for us to focus on. But the 23rd is when it technically expires.
6: And for those who maybe don't understand, but carrier enforcement, that is a division within the State Patrol. You are state troopers, and I'm sure you've talked to your team and let them know, here's how we're kind of approaching this for the next 90 days.
5: Absolutely. We're an agency that works cooperatively with the governor's office. We have to, right? So I have told my officers we're going to take a very discretionary approach. We're going to give a wide latitude to agricultural movement right now, necessarily, through these executive orders, making sure that we abide by those and don't overstep any terms of enforcement.
6: Anything else I've forgotten to ask you? I'm sure there's a bunch of other nuanced questions and this and that, but...
5: I never miss an opportunity to say this. Wear your seatbelt, put down your phone, because we want you to get home safe. Safe movement of our agricultural products and the people that are hauling them, that's the most important thing we can always remember.
6: They're working long hours, they're putting in late nights, and they're not used to being on that big rig hauling back to the elevator. Normally they're in a pickup. So this is a good time of year just to take that extra time for safety, isn't it?
5: Absolutely. Think ahead a little bit, whether it's taking just an extra minute or two to walk around that truck and double check and make sure everything is safe. Also, I would offer, when we overload trucks, when we overload big trucks, that one piece extends the braking distance of that truck by up to 50%. So a truck that's overloaded by 25%, it's a logarithmic relationship, and the stopping distance actually goes up by about 50%. So you can't stop as fast, you can't start as fast. Crossing railroad grades, all those things are a little bit different when you're loaded 25% heavier than you're used to hauling.
4: 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And as we learn more details, we will share that at ruralradionetwork.com.
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1: The NASDAQ and S&P 500 continue to move higher at midday, though the Dow Jones has slipped back to trade narrowly in the red at this time, as the market digests overwhelmingly positive U.S. macroeconomic data today and shapes rate expectations accordingly. With the business report, I'm Bob Rogan. According to StoneX, the VIX has held steady in the high 15s throughout the session, hovering around 15.9 at this time. The dollar is now effectively unchanged on the day as it trades near 101.41. Treasury yields are mixed, with two-year yields off slightly to 4.885%. 10-year yields moving higher to 5.291%, and 30-year yields the most concerning as they break above 5.64% to treat at their highest since 2002. Crude oil remains moderately higher at midday, with nearby WTI and Brent up 2.8% to trade near 91.40 and 98.85 respectively. The eggs are mixed at midday, with corn seeing an ugly sell-off following this morning's quarterly stocks report. So U.S. stocks mostly rose after a crucial inflation report showed prices cooled more than expected in September. The tech-heavy NASDAQ composite led the major indexes, rising 1%, while the S&P 500 climbed 0.6%. The Dow Jones Industrial Average dipped below the flat line after stocks fell fractionally the day before. Tech stocks rallied after a cool reading on the personal consumption expenditures, PCE, reinforced the notion that the Fed can wait to hike rates. The PCE, the preferred inflation gauge for the Fed, rose 3.4% in August, less than expectations for 3.7%. That led traders to further pare back bets that the Federal Reserve would hike interest rates at its October meeting. With the business report, I'm Bob Brogan.
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4: In Major League Baseball Tuesday, four wild card openers starting in Atlanta, where the Braves got a three-run homer bottom of the eighth from Austin Riley to beat Philadelphia 5-3. The loss to closer Joan Duran, who pitched two innings. The White Sox led 5-0 in the fifth, wound up winning 6-3 at Houston. Houston's offense with runners in scoring position went 0-7. At Yankee Stadium, Ben Rice had four hits, including a solo homer and a grand slam. The Yanks beat rival Boston 9-0, winning pitcher Cam Schlittler with 6 1/3 scoreless innings, 10 strikeouts. The late game in San Diego had the Padres dominating the Cubs 8-0. Cubs went 3-for-31 at the plate, 11 strikeouts. Winning pitcher Michael King had a no-hitter until one out in the seventh. Among the NHL season openers, Florida won in overtime, 1-0 at Carolina. Victories for Boston and Montreal. WNBA playoff wins for New York and Indiana.
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1: Well, as the University of Nebraska Kearney celebrates homecoming, the school is marking the history of the UNK color song known as The Blue and the Gold. The song was written in 1980 by former band director Ron Crocker, who said he created it because Kearney State's successful football team was scoring so many touchdowns that the marching band needed something besides the fight song to play. Crocker wanted the tune to be short, memorable, and instantly recognizable. And 46 years later, it remains a fixture at athletic events, parades, convocation ceremonies, and commencement. The song later gained lyrics thanks to Barry McFarland, a Lexington native and former UNK student, who volunteered to write words for the music while taking one of Crocker's composition classes. McFarland, now principal at Sandoz Elementary School in Lexington, said it remains special to hear the song and know he played a role in a lasting university tradition. UNK leaders say the color song has become a symbol of school pride, connecting generations of students, alumni, musicians, and fans through a shared piece of the university's history. The Dawson County Cancer Care Fund is celebrating 5 years of helping local cancer patients. The organization will mark the milestone with a special celebration Saturday, October 17th from 10 a.m. to 2 p.m. at the 4-H Cafe building at the Dawson County Fairgrounds in Lexington. Community members are invited to stop by, celebrate 5 years of service, and learn more about the Dawson County Cancer Care Fund and its work supporting local families affected by cancer. For KRVN News, I'm Ellen Simmons.
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2: Many questions remain on Lisa Brady, Fox News, after a violent incident on a Mideast flight earlier today.
3: We take every incident like this very serious, and we continue to look at the procedures that we have in place and continue to make sure the American people are safe.
2: Homeland Security Secretary Mark Wayne Mullen, a short time ago, while in Israel, a scene of celebration. As passengers arrived in Tel Aviv hours later than expected, their original flight from the UAE diverted to Saudi Arabia after a stabbing in the cockpit with a co-pilot suspected of trying to crash the plane.
4: Israeli Prime Minister Benjamin Netanyahu there on the ground at Ben Gurion Airport as he welcomes the more than 170 passengers who were on board that terrifying Fly Dubai flight. In fact, just a little while ago, he met with one of those very passengers, still covered in blood, said to be one of the people who stormed the cockpit to try to restore order. Obviously, a very emotional time, as some of those who were on board saying there was a moment there when they thought they were going to die. Those passengers are now being interviewed by authorities to try to better understand exactly what happened.
2: Fox's Jeff Paul in Tel Aviv. One person reportedly is in custody as the investigation continues. President Trump just hailing the end of a decades-long military presence in Iraq as the last U.S. troops withdraw.
5: This is a great day for America, and importantly, we leave with Iraq having a wonderful new prime minister.
2: Also describing it as a sign of victory over ISIS, a fight that returned U.S. troops to Iraq 12 years ago. Today was the withdrawal deadline under an agreement reached 2 years ago. The British prime minister now says the U.K. has strong indications Iran played a part in a suspected terror plot against a U.S.-run airbase in England last weekend, though he hasn't offered more detail as that probe continues. Five British men were arrested Sunday, released on bail. Iran has denied involvement. 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

0: John Willis back with you on 880 KRVN. It is time for our KRVN Weather Watch. Right now we are seeing most of our temperatures throughout our listening area in the upper 60s and the lower 70s, and that is pretty uniform throughout all of our listening area. We are continuing to see a lot of shower activity. It's lifting to the north, but it's moving very slowly. So still, most of the showers are south of I-80. Gets a little bit heavier as you're around the Hayes Center, Juanita area, but then it goes south into northwest and north central Kansas, and pretty much everywhere north of I-70 in northwest and north central Kansas is seeing some showers, and it's a little bit heavier down in northwest Kansas than it is in the southern parts of Nebraska. So a decent amount of showers continuing to work through. And again, this cell is kind of slowly moving towards the north. But we'll see how much it makes an impact for locations north of I-80 as the day moves on. Central Nebraska forecast today. We do have showers and a slight chance of thunderstorms with some producing heavy rainfall. Highs in the lower 60s. Tonight, showers and a slight chance of thunderstorms in the evening. Then a chance of showers and slight chance of thunderstorms after midnight. Some may produce heavy rainfall and lows in the mid-50s. And Thursday is mostly cloudy, chance of showers and a slight chance of thunderstorms. Then a slight chance of showers in the afternoon. Some producing heavy rainfall and highs in the lower 60s. Right now, time here at our KRVN studios in Lexington, 108 on this Wednesday, September 30th. Flood watch continues through tomorrow evening at 7 for portions of south, central, southwest, and eastern Nebraska. Northern and western Kansas and eastern Colorado and Nebraska. This includes areas along and south of a line from Blair to Columbus, Grand Island, Kearney, Lexington, Curtis, and Imperial. Over Kansas, locations are along and northwest of a line from Topeka to Salina, Great Bend, Dodge City, and Meade. Flooding caused by excessive rainfall continues to be possible. Northwest and north central Kansas today. Some showers and maybe some thunderstorms. Highs in the mid-60s. Tonight, showers and a chance of thunderstorms with patchy fog and lows in the lower 50s. Thursday, showers and a slight chance of thunderstorms. Then a chance of showers in the afternoon. Breezy with highs in the lower 60s. Northeast Colorado today, cloudy with a chance of showers. Slight chance of thunderstorms in the afternoon. Highs ranging from 62 to 68. Tonight, mostly cloudy. 50% chance of showers and lows near 50. And Thursday, mostly cloudy with a 40% chance of showers. Highs ranging from 65 to 71 degrees. Right now, our temperature here in Lexington, 65 degrees with some light rain. Winds are blowing out of the northeast at 8 miles per hour. That is your weather watch. 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
2: 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Grains are going to end the day and round out the month and the quarter to the downside after the latest grain stocks report is having a bearish effect on the market, particularly for the corn futures. The USDA pegged September 1st stocks at 2.1 billion bushels. That's highly above the average trade estimate of 1.9 billion and 90 million bushels above even the highest analyst estimate. Old crop corn stocks in all positions were up 35% from last year, and of the total, 787 million bushels are stored on farm, while 1.3 billion bushels were stored off farm. Soybeans and wheat had stocks come in right around the expectations, though wheat production was raised just slightly. December corn down 20 and a quarter at 501 and three quarters. March down 19 and a half at 516 and a half. November soybeans down 2 3/4 at 1294 and three quarters. January down 1 1/2 at 1311 and a quarter. December Chicago wheat down 16 and three quarters at 675 and three quarters. March down 16 at 691. December Kansas City wheat down 10 and a half at 732 and a half. March down 9 1/4 at 746 and a half. October soybean meal down 290 at 357.20. October bean oil up 10 at 67.95. October live cattle up $1.45 at 218.67. December up 190 at 222.70. October feeders up 277 at 336.42. November up 340 at 334.30. October lean hogs down 65 at 78.72. 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
2: Welcome back to the Rural Radio Network. It's time now for a look at our closing livestock markets with David Erickson of Ag Optimists in Akron, Iowa. And David, it was a good day for cattle today. Tell me what you made of the trade.
5: Yeah, you know, it was kind of on your marks, get set, go in the live and the feeder cattle today after a mixed bag that they experienced yesterday. The live cattle charts are pretty interesting as we look to be forming a little bit of a flag that they're poised to break out of, but haven't quite been able to. The feeder cattle, on the other hand, look to be breaking out of a similar formation to the upside, and we'll have their highs from mid-September as the next point of resistance. Today is the last day of the month and the last day of the quarter, believe it or not. The cash feeders have been strong through the month as the latest print of the feeder index tacked on $8.59 for the month. The number isn't going to slow down either, with corn down 20 today and kind of some looming harvest pressure. The feeders will find some natural support. Cash has been pretty slow to develop on the live cattle side, and there's a little bit of a two-tiered market. On one hand, the South, the producer isn't very eager to sell, while in the north, producers have cattle that they are looking to move. So moving forward, we'll be looking at where the cash comes in overall. One other note, kind of from a global side, is that it sounds like China is going to increase their tariff on Brazilian imported beef. Perhaps that makes our beef a little more attractive to look at moving down the road, and that could be kind of propping the market up here a little bit. So we'll have to keep an eye on that, see where cash develops here later in the week, and go from there.
2: 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That again is David Erickson of Ag Optimists here on the Rural Radio Network. For more information or to work with David, contact him at 800-944-8650.
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12: The Ag Achiever of the Month, because the future of Nebraska Ag is already hard at work. 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This month, we honor Cooper Vasco. 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We caught up during Husker Harvest Days to learn about his journey.
13: My SAE is a farm project where I work on a farm and I put my paychecks into there, and pretty much all the money I make, I put into the account, and then any money I spend, what I do for my spending is I spend on like gas to get to the farm, the tools that I use out there, all that kind of stuff.
12: What does the operation look like?
13: It's about 4,000 acres. We got a couple tractors, one combine. It's normal farm stuff, really. But we do a lot of gravity irrigation, a couple pivots. Not any dry land, though. Only dry land's pivot corners.
12: Very good. How would you describe your role on the operation, then?
13: I'm just a mobile farmhand, really. I'm there for any time anyone needs help.
12: Yeah.
13: I just get a phone call, get told to go here, go there, do something.
12: Mm-hmm.
13: Do a lot of mowing, irrigating, just helping guys haul pipe and stuff like that. Just all the basic farmhand stuff.
12: Yeah. I feel like you're very modest, because just a farmhand is certainly no thing on a farming operation.
13: Yeah.
12: Talk about, I guess, that aspect and how you see yourself.
13: I mean, I don't own any ground there. I don't own anything. I'm just there to work. So I show up and I try my best every day. Just keep doing my job. It's probably easier since I don't work with any family.
12: I was just going to ask, is any family involved?
13: No. So it's one of our friends that's in our church group or life group. So I work for them. And then my dad comes in seasonal help during harvest. So he drives truck and I drive grain cart.
12: Very good. How do you tie that into your FFA experience then?
13: FFA kind of has always been a thing that I wanted to do. And I kind of got more involved the more I do it. First year, I just was a member. The second year, I was parliamentarian. Then this year, I'm president of the chapter. So the more I'm in FFA, the more involved I get, really, is the way it goes. I've always wanted to work on a farm. When I was growing up, my dad helped a different farmer, and I was in that agriculture spec a lot, and it really appealed to me. So I just want to follow that.
12: Cooper, you're from a fairly new chapter. How do you navigate that?
13: I mean, for me, it's no different than an existing chapter, because I didn't start the chapter and I didn't do any of the hard work to get it going again. I'm just kind of trying to keep it going and keep it the best that I can. I'm trying to keep everyone involved, keep everyone doing everything, and just trying to keep our involvement as high as we can, because if you don't have kids involved, there's no way we can keep the chapter alive.
12: Absolutely. What do you think Kearney FFA is known for?
13: I would think we're known a lot for the community service that we do. We do a lot with Nebraska Cowboys Classic, because that's held inside of Kearney. So we're big help in getting that set up, help running it, all that kind of stuff that goes involved with behind the scenes at the cattle show.
12: Yeah, awesome. What things do you compete in FFA?
13: I do ag sales, ag demo. I did ag mechanics my freshman year. I do poultry judging. I'm not very good at it, but I do it. And then I do range judging. This year we're starting land judging, so I practiced for that this morning. I've never done it before, but we're going to see how it goes.
12: Yeah, well, you're out here at Husker Harvest Days. Talk a little bit about what you hope to gain from this experience.
13: I always go to Husker Harvest Days. I've been going for a really long time. I just like seeing all the new tractors and all the big equipment and stuff like that, because John Deere's not here anymore, and that's what we run on our farm. So it's kind of cool to see what everyone else has to offer.
12: Cooper, what does your future look like? You said a junior. What do you hope to do?
13: I'm probably going to go to college, be a landmark technician, and I'll do 2 years trade school, 2 years my experience, and then someday I'd like to go back to farm. I'd like to be able to farm my own ground someday, but due to the markets right now, I don't know if that's going to happen.
12: Yeah. What excites you the most about potentially those opportunities?
13: I look up to a lot of people that are farmers or that are in the agricultural world, and I can see myself going that way. If it's farming or if it's selling seed or whatever it is, I can see myself going into the agricultural world.
12: Cooper Vasco, the Ag Achiever of the Month, presented by the Nebraska Soybean Board, because the future of Nebraska ag is already hard at work.
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17: Family who shovels together stays together. This is The Good Life. I'm Lacey Shippey. It's been a year since I obtained my first mini heifer. Now, the two little heifers we started with are hopefully bred and growing new little minis, but they aren't much bigger than when they first arrived here. They live happily in the backyard, sharing half of my little shed and watching the hustle and bustle of the kids who've done a pretty decent job of learning how to care for livestock on a miniature scale. But after a year and all of this rain, their pen and the shed were in desperate need of some attention. The outside was a sloppy mess, and the inside where they'd stood in the shade through the summer wasn't sloppy, but it certainly needed cleaning. So after weeks of waiting for my husband to finally find a relatively free afternoon, he brought up his skid loader and a manure spreader to scoop out the pen. While he was collecting all of that and a few extra shovels, I went to moving the water tank, scooping out our goldfish that keeps the algae down, and putting him in a bucket to wait. And I tied the heifers to the outside of the fence where they watched all of the work go down. It's not a big pen, so the skid loader did most of the outside work quickly, but that left under the fence line and inside the shed to clean out. Armed with a pitchfork and a shovel, my husband and I went to prying and scooping out the floor, dodging our 5-year-old as she attempted to help with her miniature shovel. She'd been a grumpy, grumbly bear all day, but with that shovel in hand and a job to do, she was a whole different kid, cheerfully scooping and feeling like a very productive part of this operation. Our oldest scooped out the fence line, and it was easier to not watch his method, which in the eyes of an adult was inefficient and slow. But for him, he was getting it done slowly but surely. The 2-year-old couldn't decide who to watch, and he went from watching us inside to watching his brother outside to making sure that the fish was still in the bucket while his older sister followed him around and kept him out of trouble. When it was time to scoop out around the back edge of the shed, everyone but the toddler had a shovel or a fork in hand, and it took no time at all. The hardest part was trying not to get a pile of dirt thrown down my boots, because while they were determined workers, the attention to detail was lacking a bit. It was truly a family affair, and while scooping manure is hardly glamorous, it was fun to watch and witness the kids working hard and doing it together. It took me back to when I was younger, scooping out calf hutches that we raised dairy calves in, but this was much better. When all the work was done, the last of the muck was loaded in the spreader, just one little load, and the heifers appreciated a mud-free pen and fresh shavings in the shed. The kids were pretty filthy and sweaty, but I think that sometimes that's their favorite way to be. I'm Lacey Shippey with The Good Life.
18: Politicians like Senator Pete Ricketts are the problem. Wall Street Pete bought his Senate seat. And what has he done? Whatever's best for Pete. But when working people need his help, it's always the same old story. Crickets from Ricketts. My story's a little different.
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18: I'm a Nebraskan. 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But in Nebraska, little guys need a fair shake too. If you want to fix Washington, send in a mechanic. I'm Dan Osborne, candidate for U.S. Senate, and I approve this message. 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
20: I'm Liz Klayman, and this is the Fox Business Report.
21: Stocks are mixed in afternoon trading on a cooler inflation reading for August. The Dow is tracking for a third straight day of losses and on pace for a losing month. Inflation readings for August rose less than expected. The PCE price index rose 0.3% from July and up 0.2% for core PCE, excluding food and energy. Now for the year ending in August, PCE inflation was 3.4% and up 3% on an annual basis for core PCE. Markets are pairing October Fed rate hike bets after the latest PCE report. And on the employment front, private employers continue to create jobs in September. Payroll processing company ADP is reporting 90,000 new positions were created, which was more than economists were forecasting. On Friday, the Labor Department releases the critical jobs report for September. That's your Fox Business Report. I'm Hillary Barsky, invested in you.
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26: Lakozad man is facing felony charges in connection with the theft of thousands of dollars worth of copper wire from a cell tower site in Thomas County. Court records show an arrest warrant has been issued for 33-year-old Rajesh Ryan Nareen, who is accused of stealing four spools of hybrid wire from a fenced Viero Tower site near Stapleton in June. Investigators estimate the wire was valued at between $72,000 and $80,000. According to an affidavit filed by the Nebraska State Patrol, authorities discovered the theft after Samsung Electronics representatives reported the wires missing from a maintenance project site. Investigators found damaged locks, dismantled wire spools, and boot prints at the scene. A nearby resident also reported seeing a dark van backed into the tower site on the evening of June 25th, 2026. The investigation identified a van registered to Nareen through license plate reader data collected in the area around the time of the theft. Investigators also learned Nareen worked as a contractor on Viero Tower projects, but was not assigned to the Thomas County site. Had no authorization to be there, according to a project management official. Authorities later executed search warrants at a Cozad residence and reported finding evidence connected to wire theft activities, including wire stripping tools, cable materials, and boots allegedly matching footprints found at the crime scene. The affidavit also states investigators obtained records showing Noreen sold more than 1,800 pounds of copper to an Omaha scrapyard during the summer. He is wanted on charges of theft by unlawful taking and criminal mischief, both felony offenses under Nebraska law. The city of Lexington was the winner of the Community of the Year at the Nebraska Diplomats Annual Awards Banquet Monday evening during the 2026 Governor's Summit in Kearney. The city was honored for taking bold steps to respond and recover after the closure of the Tyson Food Plant in January of 2026. The Lexington City Council authorized City Manager Joe Peplich to sign agreements with Tyson to acquire key nearby assets, including the plant's former wastewater treatment facility, adjacent farmland, and access to the Union Pacific Railroad. The city is managing these acquired assets to attract private investment, create new jobs, and encourage long-term industrial revitalization. Governor Jim Pillen nominated Lexington for designation under the Federal Opportunity Zones program to help spur further investment. The city and local entities cooperated to connect more than 3,000 displaced workers with alternative employment opportunities and state assistance resources. Well, Omaha police are investigating a shooting outside Burke High School this morning. Police say it appears to have been an isolated incident between two people. One person suffered a non-life-threatening injury, and the other person involved has been detained. A firearm was recovered, and police say students and staff inside the building are safe. Burke High School was briefly placed in secure status as a precaution, but that has since been lifted, and normal school operations have resumed. That's the latest from the KRVN News Center. 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I'm Ellen Simmons.
0: Fox News, I'm John Saucier. Passengers safely returning to Israel after their flight from Dubai made an emergency landing in Saudi Arabia. There was a violent altercation in the cockpit when they got back to Tel Aviv's Ben-Gurion Airport. This passenger described it.
1: We saw there was a very lot of crowd in the front line near the cockpit. And we understood that there is a problem over there. But luckily, a couple of passengers took over.
0: One of the pilots stabbed the other, tried to take control of the plane and crash it as it approached Israeli airspace. Prime Minister Benjamin Netanyahu praised a flight crew who intervened to stop this hijacking. He actually greeted passengers as they got back to the airport.
2: I salute these heroes who showed exceptional resourcefulness and courage. They saved many lives and prevented a major disaster.
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3: 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It is time for our KRVN weather watch. Right now we are seeing temperatures that are in the upper 60s and the lower 70s, and that is pretty uniform. Maybe some more low to mid 60s over northeast Colorado, northwest Kansas, but overall pretty uniform. We are seeing showers as well making its way through our area, lifting north. Right now north of I-80 locations include North Platte to Kearney, Seward, and then up into Columbus, Loup City, and Broken Bow is kind of where those northern locations are seeing showers. And then pretty much everything south of I-80 other than the Nebraska Panhandle is seeing some showers, and that includes locations down into all of Kansas, north of I-70, seeing showers a little bit to the south of I-70 here as well. So lots of showers making an impact here today. Taking a look at our central Nebraska forecast today, there is 8 showers and slight chance of thunderstorms in the afternoon. Some may produce heavy rainfall, highs in the low 60s. Tonight, showers and a slight chance of thunderstorms in the evening. Then a chance of showers and slight chance of thunderstorms after midnight. Some may produce heavy rainfall and lows in the mid-50s. Thursday, mostly cloudy, chance of showers and a slight chance of thunderstorms in the morning, then a slight chance of showers in the afternoon. Some producing heavy rainfall, highs in the lower 60s. Clouds keep temperatures today and tomorrow in the 60s. Rain and thunderstorms build north and northeast through tonight with the remnants of Hurricane Polo. The most widespread rain is expected this afternoon and evening. Late today, storms could be severe along and south of a line from Holdridge to Lincoln in north central and northeast Kansas. As the system pulls away, rain chances diminish tomorrow from northwest to southeast. Additional rain totals of 1 to 2.5 inches are expected along and southeast of a line from Omaha to Lincoln, Holdridge, McCook, and Benkelman. From Columbus to Grand Island, Kearney, Lexington, and Imperial, additional rainfall should range from 0.5 inch to 1.25 inches. Locations along and north of a line from Albion to Broken Bow and North Platte can expect trace amounts to 0.25 inch. High pressure builds south with drier air and the return of sunshine Friday through Tuesday. Highs warm from the low to mid-60s Friday to the mid-60s to low 70s for the weekend and Monday. Overnight lows cool to the mid-40s to the low 50s tomorrow night through Sunday night, and widespread highs in the 70s are expected on Tuesday. Flood watch continues through tomorrow evening at 7 for portions of south, central, southwest, and eastern Nebraska, northern and western Kansas, and eastern Colorado and Nebraska. This includes areas along and south of a line from Blair to Columbus, Grand Island, Kearney, Lexington, Curtis, and Imperial. Over Kansas, locations are along and northwest of a line from Topeka to Salina, Great Bend, Dodge City, and Meade. Flooding caused by excessive rainfall continues to be possible. In northwest and north central Kansas today, showers and slight chance of thunderstorms. Some may produce heavy rainfall, highs in the mid-60s. Tonight, showers and a chance of thunderstorms with patchy fog and lows in the low 50s. Thursday, showers and a slight chance of thunderstorms in the morning, then a chance of showers in the afternoon, breezy with highs in the lower 60s. In northeast Colorado today, cloudy with a chance of showers, slight chance of thunderstorms, highs ranging from 62 to 68. Tonight, mostly cloudy with a 50% chance of showers and lows near 50. And Thursday, mostly cloudy with a 40% chance of showers, highs ranging from 65 to 71 degrees. So overall, just a lot of rain here as we move into tomorrow. Right now, our temperature in Lexington, 66 degrees with some light rain. Winds out of the east at 10 miles per hour. That is your 880 KRVN Weather Watch. 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
10: Good afternoon. With a look at your closing markets for today, I'm Lacey Shippey for the Rural Radio Network. December corn down 21 and a quarter at $5.75. March down 20 and a half at 5.15 and a half. November soybeans down 4 3/4 at 12.93. January down 3 1/2 at 13.09 1/4. December Chicago wheat down 17 at 6.75 3/4. March down 16 1/4 at 6.90 3/4. December Casey wheat down a dime at 7.33. March down 9 1/4 at 7.46 1/2. October live cattle up $1.45 at 218.67. December up 190 at 222.70. October feeders up 277 at 336.42. November up 340 at 334.30. October lean hogs down 65 cents at 78.72. 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
17: In times like these, Nebraskans need a fighter in their corner. That's our Attorney General Mike Hilgers, protecting the American dream. Mike Hilgers has made bringing down costs for Nebraska families a top priority. 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Hilgers went to court to put the brakes on hidden fees that drive up costs. And Hilgers has taken the fight to the scammers and fraudsters who prey on our neighbors. As a father of four, Mike Hilgers is holding big tech accountable for misleading parents, and Hilgers defended parental rights in the classroom. And when Biden tried to force Nebraska schools to let boys play girls' sports, Hilgers said, no way. Now Mike Hilgers is fighting to defend Nebraska's water rights. And Hilgers is protecting Nebraska farmers and ranchers from crippling regulations that raise food prices. Fighting for what matters most, protecting the American dream. Our Attorney General, Mike Hilgers.
27: Paid for by friends of Mike Hilgers.
28: Hi neighbors, this is John Hanson, your Nebraska Farmers Union President with Irons in the Fire. We have put the fall Farmers Union district meetings to bed. Last night we were in Lincoln, and that brings to close the process that we go through in order to be able to help kind of kickstart the need for county organizations to do their meetings so that they can select their delegates and send in their policy resolutions and all those things to start the state convention process. And so all of these things are things we do on an annual basis. but they're all a part of the process. And so one of the things that I enjoy about this process is that as we're sharing information with our members about all the things that we're doing and all the things that are going on, and gosh, there's a lot of ground to cover these days. It's also an opportunity for our members to stump the chump. I guess you know I would be the chump. And so, yes, it's still entirely possible to ask me questions I do not know the answers to. For example, this was a good question asked and a thoughtful one, which is, so if the farm bill that was slated to expire September 30th expire today, then what does that mean? How can it be extended? And well, because the House is in recess, the Senate is in recess, they're obviously thinking they've done such a good job of things, they can go home now and just campaign until the midterm elections. And so if that's the case, well, then where does that leave ag relative to a farm bill that's likely to expire at midnight tonight? Well, my answer is, I don't know, but I'm working on trying to talk to smarter folks than me to figure out just exactly where does that leave us. But like a lot of where we have been in the last 3 years on this farm bill and in ag generally, we are in uncharted waters. So we're going through a lot of things that even for those of us who have been at it for some time, you look at it and go, well, when's the last time that happened? And the answer is, gee, I don't remember, which could be a sign that either my memory is failing or we really are in uncharted waters. I'll go with the second option because there's just an awful lot of things that I have seen in this farm bill process that I have never seen before. Including the most serious future threat to all future farm bills, which is to cut the link between food producers and food consumers. That was intentionally damaging to the future viability of farm bills. Thanks for your time, and we'll be seeing you.
6: The views and opinions expressed in the preceding program are those of the individual contributors and do not necessarily reflect the official policy or position of KRVN.
18: During a recent interview with Fox's Sean Hannity, Secretary of State Marco Rubio spoke about the current global threat environment.
19: We are dealing with elements in the world, and in the case of Iran, for example, who have openly threatened to attack American interests globally. We're going to always take that very seriously. There'll be repercussions for that if it ever were to happen or even attempted.
18: The Secretary also touched on why it was now or never for the President concerning Iran and its military.
19: He could not allow them to reach a point where they had so many missiles, so many drones, and so many weapons that you couldn't do anything militarily about their nuclear program.
18: Rubio also spoke about the importance of the recent agreement expanding U.S. military options in Greenland.
19: In order to build the sort of missile defense this country needs to protect itself, Greenland is incredibly important for all of North America.
18: The secretary said Europe and NATO will also benefit from the new arrangement. Kevin Uretsky, Fox News.
20: At Bryan Health, we believe healthcare belongs where life happens.
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20: Bryan Health, in the middle with you.
23: It's time for this week's Hometown Health Report, brought to you by Bryan Health. 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
24: The most important thing they need to hear is that they need to get it done. 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The best tried and true way to screen for colon cancer is with colonoscopy performed by a experienced provider in doing colonoscopies. That has the overall best detection rate, and if something's found, things can be taken care of immediately at that time. There are some people who are candidates and use the non-invasive forms of checking and screening for colon cancer.
23: That's today's Hometown Health Report brought to you by Brian Health.
20: At Brian Health, we believe healthcare belongs where life happens.
0: I have a couple buddies that stop in a couple times a week to chat while we're making hot dogs. 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I've been the mayor, a state senator, and on the county board. The town is my family. The business feels personal, and I know I take it much too personally, but it's been my whole life.
20: Brian Health, in the middle with you.
3: .151 here on this Wednesday, September 30th. John Willis with you one final time here in the month of September here in our midday show on 88KRVN, brought to you by Blue River Sales and Service of Kearney and McCool Junction. Glad to have you along here today. Right now, our temperature in Lexington sitting at 66 degrees. That is what we are seeing right now. And again, lots of showers making its way through our listening area. And so we will continue to keep you all updated on all things weather here over the next couple of hours on 880KRVN. Well, hey, did you know that this Wednesday, September 30th, is National Hot Mulled Cider Day? Now, mulling cider generally means heating it with spices. The origins of the modern observance itself is unclear. Now, one source estimates it can take roughly 36 apples to produce a gallon of cider. It's also National Chewing Gum Day. People have been chewing various forms of natural tree raisins and plant materials for thousands of years. And then modern chewing gum originally relied heavily on natural chicle, a latex harvested from sapodilla trees. And the first commercial chewing gums in the U.S. appeared in the 1800s. It's also International Podcast Day. The word podcast is a combination of iPod and broadcast. And the term podcasting was coined in 2004. I actually used to have a podcast. It was called John Willis Talks Sports. If you'd ever like to go on, you know, wherever you get your podcasts and go listen to young John talk about sports, don't listen. It's a bad listen. It's also International Translation Day, recognizing translators and interpreters and the role they play in communication between languages and cultures. Now, translating isn't simply replacing every word with its equivalent in another language. Idioms can be especially difficult to translate because a literal translation can make absolutely no sense. It's also National Love People Day. It is National Women's Health and Fitness Day. It's also World School Milk Day, which highlights the role school milk programs have played in children's nutrition. School milk programs have existed in various forms of generations, and it might be a perfect excuse to settle the age-old question. Do you like whole milk, 2%, 1%, or skim? I'm a 1% guy myself. It's also National Mud Pack Day, basically a spa-themed observance centered around facial mud masks. And it is National AI in Work Day, focusing on the responsible use of artificial intelligence in the workplace. Celebrity birthdays here on this September 30th. Angie Dickinson turns 95, the veteran actress known for Rio Bravo, Policewoman, and numerous television and film roles. Also, Barry Williams turns 72, known for playing Greg Brady in The Brady Bunch. John Lombardo turns 74, the founding member and guitarist of 10,000 Maniacs. And T-Pain turns 42, the singer, rapper, and producer whose use of autotune became one of the defining sounds of 2000s hip-hop and R&B. So that is a look at this Wednesday, September 30th. What makes it stand out from all the rest of the great days out there? Hey, we'd like to remind you before I go here today, we do have some UNK volleyball coming up later tonight across our stations over on 93.1 The River and 106.9 in Kearney. UNK is hosting Arkansas Fort Smith. We will have pregame at 5:45, and of course, you can listen online at krvn.com. And then tomorrow starts a busy. We've got some high school football tomorrow and then a busy night of high school football on Friday as well. So lots of stuff coming up. All right, that'll wrap it up for me. I'm John Willis. Thank you so much for hanging out here on this Wednesday. Next time I talk to you will be October. Paul is in just over 10 minutes. I'll take you through your drive time and your afternoon. Have a great rest of your Wednesday. 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
2: In Major League Baseball Tuesday, four wild card openers starting in Atlanta, where the Braves got a three-run homer bottom of the eighth from Austin Riley to beat Philadelphia 5-3. The loss to closer Joan Duran, who pitched two innings. The White Sox led 5-0 in the fifth, wound up winning 6-3 at Houston. Houston's offense with runners in scoring position went 0-7. At Yankee Stadium, Ben Rice had four hits, including a solo homer and a grand slam. The Yanks beat rival Boston 9-0, winning pitcher Cam Schlittler with 6 1/3 scoreless innings, 10 strikeouts. The late game in San Diego had the Padres dominating the Cubs 8-0. Cubs went 3-for-31 at the plate, 11 strikeouts. Winning pitcher Michael King had a no-hitter until one out in the seventh. Among the NHL season openers, Florida won in overtime, 1-0 at Carolina. Victories for Boston and Montreal. WNBA playoff wins for New York and Indiana.
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17: 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That's our Attorney General Mike Hilgers, protecting the American dream. Mike Hilgers has made bringing down costs for Nebraska families a top priority. 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Hilgers went to court to put the brakes on hidden fees that drive up costs. And Hilgers has taken the fight to the scammers and fraudsters who prey on our neighbors. As a father of four, Mike Hilgers is holding big tech accountable for misleading parents, and Hilgers defended parental rights in the classroom. And when Biden tried to force Nebraska schools to let boys play girls' sports, Hilgers said, no way. Now Mike Hilgers is fighting to defend Nebraska's water rights. And Hilgers is protecting Nebraska farmers and ranchers from crippling regulations that raise food prices. Fighting for what matters most, protecting the American dream. Our Attorney General, Mike Hilgers.
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6: A Cozad man is facing felony charges in connection with the theft of thousands of dollars worth of copper wire from a cell tower site in Thomas County. Court records show an arrest warrant has been issued for 33-year-old Rajesh Ryan Nareen, who is accused of stealing four spools of hybrid wire from a fenced Viero tower.

0: For Joe Cobb has to pay $850,000 to a woman who sued Cobb, accusing her of having an affair with her then-husband of 17 years and ending their marriage. Tracy Hughes filed the civil lawsuit in 2024, accusing the 53-year-old Cobb of alienation of affection, alleging she helped the husband hide the relationship, arranged regular rendezvous with him, and encouraged him to lie about taking trips. Hughes' second claim, for which she won the bulk of her award, alleged the affair invaded and ended the exclusive rights and privileges of her marriage and dishonored the couple's marital bed. Cobb denied the allegations and says the case is not over. Lillian Wu, Fox News.
1: An hour to the close on Wall Street. The Dow is down 224 points, but the Nasdaq's rallying up 239. I'm Lisa Brady. This is Fox News.
2: When working in grain, whether in a bin, wagon, or truck, remember grain suffocations or drownings are possible. 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You could be pulled under the grain surface in a matter of seconds and be suffocated. 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
4: Nebraska football is 4-0 for the first time since 2016 as they head back to Memorial Stadium this weekend. 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
6: And this Weather Watch on KRVN is sponsored by Central Valley Irrigation, Holdridge, Lexington, and Kearney. Continuing to see some rain lift to the north and northeast. Right now, the leading edge of that rain, we're going to say from around West Point to Albion to Ord to Broken Bow, then to the southeast of North Platte. Maybe not quite raining in the North Platte area yet, but probably going to see a little bit of rain. Then to around the Imperial area and Yuma. Pretty solid shield of rain. Otherwise, along and south of that line into much of Kansas, especially to about I-70, but the rain starting to come to an end to the south of I-70, but still quite a bit of rain in central Kansas from Hayes down to around Kinsley and also to the southeast of Salina. We are looking at some moderate to possibly some heavy rain over southwest Nebraska into northwest Kansas, especially southeast of North Platte to around Imperial, Curtis, and McCook into the northwest corner of Kansas. Also some pockets of moderate to heavy rain from Plainville to Russell to around Hayes, Kansas. Otherwise, our temperatures right now, mostly in the mid to upper 60s, but we do have some low 70s right along Highway 81 from around the Columbus area to York and Hebron and points to the east into northeastern Kansas. Also some low 70s where it's dry as you go into north central and northwestern areas of Nebraska. Central Nebraska forecast, thunderstorms likely through this evening, some with heavy rain, a chance of thunderstorms after midnight, a low in the upper 50s, north winds at 10 to 15, still a 30% chance of rain tomorrow morning, otherwise some partly to mostly cloudy skies, a high tomorrow in the low 60s, northeast winds for tomorrow at 15 to 30. Clear skies tomorrow night, and lows in the low to mid 40s. We'll see highs on Friday in the low 60s, mid to upper 60s for the weekend and Monday. Tuesday, there is a slight chance of rain, highs in the low 70s. Occasional rain and thunderstorms continuing to build north and northeast through tonight with the remnants of Hurricane Polo. Most widespread rain this afternoon and evening. 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
9: Good afternoon from the Gingrich Structures Market Desk. I'm Lacey Shippey for a look at your closing market numbers for today. December corn down 21 and a quarter at $5.75 with a high of 526 and a quarter, a low of 498 and three quarters. March down 20 and a half at 515 and a half, a high of 539 and three quarters, a low of 513 and three quarters. November soybeans down 4 3/4 at 12.93, a high of 13.11 and a half, a low of 12.89 and 3/4. January down 3.5 at 13.09 and a quarter, a high of 13.27, a low of 13.06 and a quarter. December Chicago wheat down 17 at 6.75 and 3/4, a high of $7.25, a low of 6.73 and a quarter. March down 16 and a quarter at 6.90 and 3/4, a high of 7.14 and a quarter, a low of 6.88 and 3/4. December Kansas City wheat down a dime at 733, a high of 752 and a quarter, a low of 729 and a quarter. March down 9 1/4 at 746 and a half, a high of 765 and a quarter, a low of 743. October soybean meal down 3 at 357.10, a high of 365, a low of 356. October soybean oil unchanged at 67.85, a high of 68.25, a low of 67.85. October live cattle up 145 at 218.67, a high of 219.90, a low of 217.70. December up 190 at 222.70, a high of 223.85, a low of 221.02. October feeders up 277 at 336.42, a high of 337.65, a low of 333.37. November up 340 at 334.30. A high of 335.45, a low of 330.62. 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
13: Good afternoon with a check of Ag News. I'm Steve White. More rain falling across Nebraska today with flood advisories in some areas. Just about a tenth of Nebraska's corn crop has been picked. Soybeans sitting at 5% harvested. Foggy, misty, rainy days have been the norm for some producers as of late. Andy Grosskopf of Scotts Bluff desperately needing more moisture in the panhandle.
14: The harvest is like non-existent for me this year in the panhandle due to the drought. We have like 60 acres of corn to take out, and it's going to be a while before we get to it.
13: Adam Gravenstein of Eustis suffered fires in March, so while recent rains have stalled harvest progress, the moisture is also needed.
15: After fires, it transitioned into drought, and we're hopeful that this rain continues.
13: Now to Friend. 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
16: You hate to turn down rain, but this time of year, sometimes you want to pass on it.
17: Harvest is underway in eastern Nebraska, but right now, it's a race against the rain.
16: We just started last week. We had a few sunny days on corn. They cut some beans earlier, a week ago, 10 days ago.
17: David Brun's farm's near Friend, Nebraska. We caught up with him Tuesday morning as he was trying to find a dry field to pick corn.
16: We had a good 3 inches last week, and now, they're forecasting 2 to 5 or 4 to 5 for the next starting tonight. So,
18: how are the field conditions following that rain?
16: They're pretty wet. The biggest thing is getting trucks loaded, and we don't like loading on the road, but we may have to, but that's always a challenge.
13: That's Bryce Duskett reporting with The View from the Cab this week, presented by People's Company and Harvest Help. 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
9: Good afternoon, and thanks for tuning in to the channel Final Bell. I'm Lacey Shippey for the Rural Radio Network. And joining me for today's Final Bell is Arlen Suderman with StoneX Financial. And Arlen, the anticipation today was what the USDA was going to do with the corn stocks number on today's report. And the market certainly did not like it. So let's start there with what your takeaways were from today's report and how you saw those reflect in the markets here today.
24: Well, I feel a little bit vindicated finally. We've been warning for much of the past year, look out on September 30th of 2026 when we could see USDA drastically revise down their stocks number, resulting in an October 9th WASDE report with a big drop in residual corn, feed and residual corn usage. Not that I wanted it to happen, but I was just trying to warn farmers that there could be bearish news coming on September 30th, because WASDE for the last almost year and a half has been overstating feed usage for the marketing year that ended August 31. By a large amount. And no matter how you calculated it, there's no way you could justify a feed and residual number as high as they had it. They didn't bring it back down to where it should be, but it's a lot closer now. And so they acknowledged probably a 230 million bushel reduction in feed and residual when the October 9th WASDE comes out. And that's for the old crop, but that has implications for new crop as well. That all comes as a result of September 1 corn stocks coming in at 2.095 billion bushels, just shy of 2.1 billion bushels. The average trade guess was notably below that at 1.918 billion. So a big surprise to the market overall. They did reduce the size of last year's crop by 57 million bushels. They left the yield the same, which I thought was significant since the yield is developed by USDA NASS, which has been under significant criticism by farmers and captured the ear of USDA Secretary Rawlins. But they did reduce harvested acreage. Now, if you recall last January, we had a surprise increase in the size of the crop because of a big upward adjustment in harvested acreage. So USDA NAS dialed that back a little bit in order to get the smaller crop, 57 million bushels smaller, but still stocks coming in much more significantly lower, resulting in the need to reduce feed and residual use with that October crop report. The market's certainly selling off as a product of that. The other area of surprises comes from the wheat numbers. Now, wheat stocks, not that big of surprise, but they did come in 26 million bushels below what the trade was expecting, which was interesting considering that the small grain summary report that also came out today had the size of this year's crop about 10 million bushels above expectations. Now, that's not a significant number. Neither one of those are significant, but you put them together and you start looking at the class-by-class numbers, and the bottom line is that the winter wheat crops were much larger than expected, and the spring crops were much smaller than expected. If you look at all winter wheat came in at, 31 million bushels above the average trade estimate, and about 29 million bushels above where they were last estimated by USDA. Other spring wheat came in 21 million bushels below the average trade guess and 24 million bushels below USDA's latest estimate. Durum wheat also coming in a little bit lower. So what we're seeing is, considering also the fact that there's problems with the Canadian crop, with the persistent rains that lasted so long, delayed harvest in the southern Canadian prairies. They are drying out now, allowing harvest to progress, but some quality issues up there, a tightness of quality milling wheat. So even though wheat sold off today, the sell-off was much more muted in hard red spring Minneapolis market, much more significant in the Chicago soft red winter wheat market, and the hard red winter wheat market, the Kansas City market, was in between those two.
9: And so when we take a look at where the corn numbers today came out and where the trade estimates were, why do you think that there is such a big discrepancy there, and why we didn't see this coming a little bit more?
24: Well, I've been saying for much of the last year that USDA was overstating the feed usage. It's going to have to be a big correction. But with the criticism and the scrutiny that Secretary Rawlins was giving, I started losing confidence that they would make the big adjustment today, thinking that that would be essentially admitting they were wrong in front of Secretary Rawlins. And so I thought they'll find some way to adjust it in this next marketing year. So I gave up on it as well. And I think a lot of people in the trade were just going off of USDA's numbers from the past. That's why the big surprise today. We still knew that they were too high on their feed and residual number, but we lost confidence that they would actually ever show it in these September 1 stocks numbers. And so even we gave up on it and ended up wishing we had stuck to our guns on our numbers.
9: So taking a look on September as a whole and how we're rounding out the month, what do the grain prices look like since September 1st?
24: Well, when you look at these markets, they've done a lot of movement, a lot of volatility, and I think that's going to continue. If you look at December corn, we're trading back down now to where we were in around the 20th of August, and we're about 12 cents away from a 50% retracement of the late summer rally. So that means that we've got some more potential weakness here before perhaps we find some stability.
9: Thank you, Arlen. Coming up after the break, we'll continue our market discussion. 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
9: Good afternoon and welcome back to the channel Final Bell. I'm Lacey Shippey for the Rural Radio Network, talking with Arlen Suderman with StoneX Financial. And we are talking this report here today, Arlen, and how bearish it turned out to be for these markets here. So as we take a look at how much lower we closed today, what is the upside potential after this? And as we go through harvest and see some more pressure there, when we eventually get back into the fields, where could we potentially find some support again?
24: Well, I think when you look at corn, we're about, we have a 50% retracement of the late summer rally. It comes in for December corn somewhere around that 488 area roughly, which is just above the 100-day moving average. Now we have a longer term, off of the lows that we set in July and August, trend line support just below where we're at now. So the market will be looking in those areas to see if they find support. What will be the focus? The focus now turns to supply for this year's crop, the yield for this year's crop. Tomorrow, StoneX will be coming out with our updated customer survey on the yield for this year's corn and soybean crops. A number of other private estimates will be coming out over the next few days as well. That's really going to focus on supply. Is it getting smaller or is it getting bigger again? Historically, the tendency when you've had reductions in the corn yield in both August and September, 7 out of 8 times in the last 30 years that's happened, the crop got bigger after the September report. This year might be the different. I don't know. I haven't seen the data from our survey yet. I won't see it until it's done. So don't try to read anything into my comments, but I'm saying that will really set the tone going forward to determine if these lows hold or whether we see more weakness in the near term. And so that's going to be a key factor. On soybeans, we've been seeing some really, really good yields across the Midwest. We've seen some areas where there's some real problems, where the drought really had an impact on the crop. Also some quality issues where the rains were very heavy. So some real concerns there. How will our survey come out? How about some of the other private estimates? What about USDA on October 9th? So the next 10 days now start to focus on the supply side, the balance sheet from a production side for this marketing year. And then if there's no bearish surprises, maybe that helps stabilize us. And then we start focusing on demand once again. Corn export demand is strong. Corn ethanol demand is solid. Soybean export demand is strong. Soybean domestic demand is strong. So soybeans probably have the strongest fundamental story there, and that's why their losses today were rather minimal. I think soybeans will kind of try to establish some footing in here. Then it comes down to corn and wheat. Where can they kind of find their footing? Do we see end users start to come in? If China was going to buy some corn or wheat as part of the $17 billion package that came out of last week's negotiations between Trump and Xi. This break gives them opportunity to do that. We don't know if they will, but if they're going to, that's the thing we're going to be watching for, to see if they take advantage of this break in prices to come in and do some buying.
9: And we'll move quickly to the livestock side of things here. Cattle had a good day, though we haven't seen any real fundamental changes yet for the week. What's your outlook on cattle after today?
24: Well, first of all, feeder cattle got a boost from the lower feed prices. Certainly that does help the feeding margins. We saw that when the 11 o'clock USDA report came out, a jump there in feeder cattle futures when that came out on that optimism of better feeding margins. Fat cattle getting support from another area, and that comes from the fact that we're now pretty much back up to steam operating levels with the packers in the Southwestern Plains feedlot region, where we had seen a lot of worker absenteeism in recent days, over the last week to 10 days, because of ICE being in some of those communities looking for some bad actors, some people who had warrants out for them. And as with ICE in town, a lot of workers are simply staying home and not going to work. In fact, one plant had even shut down. That had significantly lowered our slaughter rate, but now we're getting back up toward more normal levels. Packers have good margins for them now, incentivizing and speeding up those chain speeds, perhaps a good Saturday kill. So expectations are we're going to get kills back up to where they need to be and support good cash prices to close out this week. That is providing some support for the board. Hogs, it's a different story. Too much product demand relative to demand, which is soft. The cash market continues to slide, and so the board continues to slide with that cash market.
9: Thank you, Arlen. That again is Arlen Suderman with StoneX Financial, our guest on today's Channel Final Bell, brought to you by Channel Seed and your local Channel Seed Pro. Do remember the trading of futures and options does involve a substantial risk of loss and may not be suitable for all investors. Consider these risks before investing. I'm Lacey Shippey. 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

0: To hear more, visit dan.democrat. 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
2: I'm Charles Payne, and this is the Fox Business Report.
3: Stocks are mixed on this final day of trading for September after a critical inflation report showed that prices cooled more than expected in August. The Personal Consumption Expenditures Index reinforced the notion that the Fed can wait to hike rates after its preferred inflation gauge rose 3.4% during the month. Tech stocks are the best performers. The Magnificent Seven big cap tech stocks are mostly higher, led by Alphabet and Apple. Shares of memory chip Bell

0: Whether Micron Technology are up 0.5% before their earnings release after the closing bell today. Micron stock has surged around 700% over the past year. And shares of Mattel are down 5% after the toy company announced that its longtime CEO, Ynon Kreiz, would step down ahead of the holiday season. He will be replaced by board member Roger Lynch, who has led Condé Nast since 2019. That's your Fox Business Report. I'm Hillary Barsky, invested in you.
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7: Fox News, I'm Carmen Roberts. A commercial jet had to make an emergency landing in Saudi Arabia after one pilot allegedly stabbed the other in the cockpit in what Israel's prime minister calls an attempted crash of the plane loaded with Israelis.
8: Officials say several Israelis put their lives on the line to stop the attacker. Those passengers are now being interviewed by authorities to try to better understand exactly what happened.
7: Fox's Jeff Paul in Tel Aviv. The U.S. ends its 12-year ISIS fighting mission in Iraq and withdraws its American troops. And President Trump taking credit.
9: A decisive victory over ISIS, which has been completely decimated, which is the reason we went in there in the first place. I decimated them.
7: The last U.S. troops left an air base in northern Iraq under a deal between Baghdad and Washington. 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

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Time for a check of your Heat 80 weather watch. Right now, most of us with temperatures in the mid to upper 60s across the area, but some low 70s as you go mostly to the east of Highway 81 in Nebraska and into northeastern areas of Kansas. Rain and thunderstorms continuing to lift mostly to the north and northeast. Right now, the leading edge of that rain in Nebraska, stretching all the way from around West Point to Spalding to Ord into Broken Bow, North Platte, and Imperial on into northeastern Colorado. Rain kind of coming to an end over much of Kansas to the south of I-70, but still some showers and thunderstorms from around Hayes to near the Dodge City area, then some spotty activity as you go to the southeast of Salina. We are seeing some warmer temperatures on into south central and southeastern areas of Kansas, and right now they are looking at the potential of a watch being issued over much of central and eastern Kansas, especially from around Concordia to Russell and Pratt, Kansas, and points to the east. Right now they put those chances of watch being issued there at 60% because a few of the stronger storms could be producing possibly some brief tornadoes this afternoon. Timing of a tornado watch right now is uncertain. In central Nebraska, thunderstorms likely

0: through this evening, some with heavy rain, a chance of thunderstorms after midnight, lows tonight in the upper 50s. North winds tonight at 10 to 15, 30% chance of rain tomorrow morning, otherwise partly to mostly cloudy tomorrow, highs in the low 60s, and northeast winds been on the breezy starting tomorrow at 15 to 30. Clear skies tomorrow night, our lows in the low to mid 40s for Friday, looking at highs in the low 60s, steadily warming up the mid to upper 60s for the weekend and Monday, low 70s for Tuesday and next Wednesday, and just a slight chance of rain and thunderstorms for Tuesday into Tuesday night. Occasional rain and thunderstorms continuing to build north and northeast through tonight with the remnants of Hurricane Polo. Most widespread rain lasting through this evening. This late day, storms could be severe along and south of the line from Holdridge to Lincoln, also into central and eastern Kansas. As the system pulls away, rain chances diminish tomorrow northwest to southeast. Additional rain totals of an inch and a half to 2.5 inches are expected along and southeast of the line from Omaha to Lincoln, Holdridge, McCook, and Benkelman, Columbus to Grand Island, Kearney, Lexington, and Imperial. Additional rainfall expected to range right around a half inch to an inch and a half, quarter. Otherwise, locations along and north of the line from Albion to Broken Bow, North Platte, can expect trace amounts to a quarter inch, very sharp cutoff to the northwest. Northerly winds keeping our highs tomorrow in the 60s. High pressure building south with drier air in the return of sunshine by Friday into Tuesday. Highs warming from the little mid 60s for Friday into the mid 60s to the low 70s for the weekend and Monday. Overnight lows cooling into the 40s for tomorrow night. Widespread highs in the 70s for Tuesday. Still do have that flood watch in effect through tomorrow evening at 7 for portions of south central, southwest, and eastern Nebraska, northern and western Kansas, and eastern Colorado. In Nebraska, the flood watch area for locations along and south of the line from Blair to Columbus, Grand Island, Kearney, Lexington, Curtis, and Imperial, Kansas locations along and northwest of the line from Topeka to Salina, Great Bend, Dodge City, and Meade. In Nebraska through this evening, thunderstorms likely southwest, central, and east. A chance in the west and central, possibly with heavy rain after midnight. Still that likely chance of thunderstorms in eastern Nebraska. A chance west, central, southwest, and central. Lows tonight mostly in the 50s. The 60s, though, for the southwest and east. Tomorrow, chance of thunderstorms in all but the panhandle. Otherwise, sunny to partly cloudy in most areas. Clouds from Highway 281 to the east. Highs tomorrow mostly in the low to mid 60s, right around 70 though in the panhandle. Sunshine border to border on Friday. Highs mainly in the low to mid 60s, the upper 60s to around 80 on into the panhandle. Northwest and north central Kansas, thunderstorms likely with some heavy rain through tonight. Lows of 55 in the northwest to 62 north central. Tomorrow morning, the north central still with the likely chance of thunderstorms, a chance in the northwest. During the afternoon, chance of thunderstorms in the north central to a slight chance northwest. Clouds tomorrow, highs in the mid to upper 60s. Chance of thunderstorms still in the north central tomorrow night. Sunny on Friday, highs in the low to mid 60s. Northeast Colorado, 70% chance of rain this afternoon, 40% for tonight. Lows in the low to mid 50s. Sunshine returns tomorrow and Friday. Highs tomorrow near 70, the 70s in northeastern Colorado on Friday. At KRVN, we have an east wind at 8, humidity at 97% with our dew point at 65, and current temperature of 66 and light rain. Auction time next.
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2: Politicians talk. 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
1: 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Again, this Friday, 4,500 to 5,000 high-quality cattle. Bigger on the way up, 7 in the morning. 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

0: The title track from his 1977 album, It Was Almost Like a Song, Ronnie Millsap here on 880 KRVN, his eighth number one, also a song that got him a Grammy nomination. Congratulations going out to Ryan Jones, Tracy Doherty, and Troy Tim Benzo, our latest winners in the KRVN football forecast, splitting a pot of $50. You could be a winner in the KRVN football forecast. 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
2: In Major League Baseball Tuesday, four wild card openers starting in Atlanta, where the Braves got a three-run homer bottom of the eighth from Austin Riley to beat Philadelphia 5-3. The loss to closer Joan Duran, who pitched two innings. The White Sox led 5-0 in the fifth, wound up winning 6-3 at Houston. Houston's offense with runners in scoring position went 0-7. At Yankee Stadium, Ben Rice had four hits, including a solo homer and a grand slam. The Yanks beat rival Boston 9-0, winning pitcher Cam Schlittler with 6 1/3 scoreless innings, 10 strikeouts. The late game in San Diego had the Padres dominating the Cubs 8-0. Cubs went 3-for-31 at the plate, 11 strikeouts. Winning pitcher Michael King had a no-hitter until one out in the seventh. Among the NHL season openers, Florida won in overtime, 1-0 at Carolina. Victories for Boston and Montreal. WNBA playoff wins for New York and Indiana.
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6: President Donald Trump is coming to Grand Island next Monday afternoon for a midterm campaign rally. Trump will speak October 5th at the Pinnacle Bank Expo Center at the Nebraska State Fairgrounds. Grand Island Police Department Division Chief Dean Elliott says details of the visit are being ironed out, but the visit is essentially three events: landing at the airport, motor carting to the Expo Center, and President Trump speaking at the Expo. Chief Elliott says some of the details were discussed at a meeting held Wednesday morning.
7: We may end up asking for some resources from some of the surrounding jurisdictions, maybe Hastings or Kearney, local PD or Sheriff's Department. We've done that in the past. We've gone and assisted them in the past on different events as well. And then, of course, the meeting this morning was with the U.S. Secret Service and talking to us about the event and some of the site locations and possible routes that are still being determined. And FBI, of course, was there, and you had some other federal agencies that are part of that as well.
6: Chief Elliott says because of the scope of the event, GIPD will be partnering with the Hall County Sheriff's Office and Nebraska State Patrol to provide law enforcement, and they may ask for additional resources from police and sheriff's departments in Hastings and Kearney, pointing out that the three have shared resources in the past to cover events. Doors to the Expo Center open at 2:30. The event begins at 4:30, and Trump is scheduled to speak at 6. Antel Jensen, a 2021 graduate of Burwell Public Schools, was named the

0: city manager of Ogallala with officially starting the position on August 17th. Jensen grew up in the countryside about halfway between Taylor and Burwell, where he was raised on a ranch and attended Burwell Public Schools. Jensen later graduated from the University of Nebraska at Kearney in 2025 with a degree in political sciences and minors in public law and global peace and securities. You can find more on that feature and all of our stories at KRVN.com. 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
1: Celebrate our 75th anniversary with a new Yamaha Kodiak from Complete Roofing and Remodeling, Spartan Commercial Roofing, 880 KRVN. Lex-

0: higher than the previous estimate. But again, the Dow dropping more than 400 points, the NASDAQ up 63. I'm Lisa Brady, Fox News.
1: Politicians like Senator Pete Ricketts are the problem. Wall Street Pete bought his Senate seat. And what has he done? Whatever's best for Pete. But when working people need his help, it's always the same old story. Crickets from Ricketts. My story's a little different.
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1: I'm a Nebraskan. 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I served in the Navy and the Nebraska Army National Guard. I'm running for Senate because Congress shouldn't just be a playground for the rich. 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So yeah, I'm running. Taking on one of the richest guys in Nebraska is pretty hard. But in Nebraska, little guys need a fair shake too. If you want to fix Washington, send in a mechanic. I'm Dan Osborne, candidate for U.S. Senate, and I approve this message. 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
6: 6 after 3 now at KRVN. Time for a check of your 880 weather watch. Continuing to see some rain left north and northeast. Some of that rain fairly heavy into northwestern areas of Kansas. A rainfall report of 2.8 inches. And that is right near Page City to the south of Colby, Kansas. Also in the town of Colby, we have had reports of some flooding there. 2 to 4 inches of water on Kansas Highway 25 right near the Thomas County Fair Road. That is in Colby. Some of that heavier rain starting to make its way into south central Nebraska from around Kearney to Holdridge, then back to around McCook and Cambridge, extending all the way up to around Imperial and the Kernis and Wallace area. Otherwise, we do have some areas of rain and thunderstorms that are fairly heavy from Waukini to right around Osborne, Kansas and central Kansas. Otherwise, most of the rain continues to be on the light side. Looks like we do have some thunderstorms also producing possibly some heavier rain as you get to about the Hastings area. Leading edge of this rain is at List in the north and northeast from around the Albion area to Ord, Broken Bow, and North Platte on into northeastern Colorado, but starting to see that rain come to an end for the most part to the south of I-70, but they are watching an area over southeastern Kansas for a watch being issued where temperatures right now are in the low to mid-70s, even around 80 as you get farther south. Most of us with temperatures right now in the upper 60s to the low 70s. In central Nebraska, that likely chance of thunderstorms continuing through this evening, some of it with heavy rain. Otherwise, a chance of thunderstorms after midnight. Lows tonight in the upper 50s and a north wind at 10 to 15. Still a 30% chance of rain tomorrow morning. Otherwise, partly to mostly cloudy skies tomorrow. Better chance of seeing sunshine as you go to the west. Highs in the low 60s, a northeast wind at 15 to 30. And if for some temperatures we haven't seen in quite a while for tomorrow night, with lows in the low to mid-40s as skies clear out. Highs on Friday in the low 60s. We warm up into the mid to upper 60s for the weekend and Monday. Low 70s expected for Tuesday and next Wednesday. Tuesday through Tuesday night, there is a slight chance of rain and thunderstorms, but nothing as organized as this system is. Occasional rain and thunderstorms continuing that build north and northeast through tonight. Thanks to the remnants of Hurricane Polo, most widespread rain is expected through this evening. Later today, storms could be severe along the south of the line from Holdridge to Lincoln into central and eastern Kansas. 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
7: Politicians talk. 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
8: Hi, this is Tim Anderson, and I'd be honored to have your vote on November 3rd.
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10: With Livestock News, I'm Steve White. What does the future of trade with China mean for red meat exports? The U.S. Meat Export Federation's Dan Hallstrom says he's encouraged that both U.S. beef and pork, including variety meats, are on the list of products to be considered for more favorable treatment by China.
4: This also provides a path forward where we can maybe separate agriculture and specifically U.S. beef and pork from some of these other overlying high-level issues, whether they be Taiwan or anything else for that matter.
10: Both beef and pork face retaliatory duties in China, and there are a number of non-tariff barriers, including the suspension of several U.S. beef processing facilities that account for about half of U.S. fed meat capacity. There are also onerous and inconsistent inspection requirements.
4: Cautiously optimistic is probably the tone, but there is a path forward.
10: A technical agriculture working group under the U.S.-China Board of Trade is slated to meet before the end of the year. The U.S. Meat Export Federation says they are appreciative of the continued focus to bring more access to U.S. red meat. Meanwhile, the National Pork Producers Council continues to push lawmakers to address California's Prop 12 through the Farm Bill. NPPC President Rob Brenneman, a pork producer from Iowa, says the organization believes a fix would benefit farmers and consumers.
11: We got it in the Farm Bill in the Congress side, and that's, we'd like to see those merge and be done in conference, and hopefully we got the fix, and it might be exactly what Save Our Bacon says, but we can be darn close. And we were disappointed that it did not come out of the Senate side.
10: U.S. Senator Deb Fischer has told us she hopes the Farm Bill will get a vote after the upcoming midterm election. 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
14: Good afternoon. USDA doesn't disappoint again. No reports always coming out negative, it seems like, and this one certainly was negative. Found a lot more corn than everybody anticipated. Consequently, corn down 21.25 cents. My low is due around the middle of the month. Probably stay under pressure until then. Don't have anything to do on that, so we'll just stay out of it. The beans, it was friendly on the beans, but not able to hold up with all the pressure on the corn. And the wheat down 17, heading down to, this is normally the friendly time for wheat this time of year. If we can't rally this rally now during the friendly part, not going to be real good. So we're not involved in that right now. We're buying some December 27 corn on the sell-off here. I think downside's limited on that. So that'd be the only thing I'd do. Over in the cattle, up $2 today, pretty much straight across the board. Don't know what to do on there right now, so not doing anything. On hogs, we have some calls on in February. We're just going to hold those for the stuff while the second high, next second high is due in October. Maybe we can get a rally on it, but hogs just don't seem to want to go up right now either. And the silver under pressure again today. Just nothing optimistic right now on anything. So got some silver on, some minis, and I'm going to stay with that. We got out of half of them when we were up there. We were in down in the 56 area, so we're still ahead on those. If you have any questions, give me a call. 402-363-1705. Have a good afternoon.
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6: 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Coming up, Steve White with more on the Nebraska State Patrol and a few reminders on a couple of executive orders issued by Nebraska Governor Jim Pillen.
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5: In a recent tax court case involving a donated conservation easement, the donated property wasn't simply vacant land. Its history included longstanding development rights under California law, and those rights were central to determining the property's value immediately before the easement was granted. That's key because the charitable deduction is tied to the value of the property before the easement restriction and the value after the restriction is imposed. The IRS challenged the taxpayer's valuation, arguing for a substantially lower deduction. The tax court, however, recognized substantial value attributable to the easement, based in significant part on the property's development potential. Those legal rights attached to the land had significant value because they were enforceable. They weren't speculative and included a long-standing government-approved subdivision entitlement. If you're considering donating a conservation easement on your land, any enforceable legal rights on the property that you give up have value that can materially affect your charitable deduction. This has been the Agricultural Law and Tax Report. I'm Roger McOwen.
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7: A pair of executive orders meant to provide relief to agricultural producers. Now the State Patrol has some practical advice. I'm Steve White on the Rural Radio Network, visiting now with Captain Mike Matum of the Nebraska State Patrol.
8: Basically, these executive orders cover two things. One, the use of dyed fuel on public roadways, which is usually a no-no. But to get us through a tough harvest season and high prices, the governor has exempted that use. Secondly, it's overweight on trucks. So allows up to 25% overage. The governor has said, and it's a pretty accurate statement, that if you get to 20,000 pounds on an axle, you're probably at the limits of that truck and you're still inside that 25% for most of practical loading.
9: I'm sure you've already heard some questions. Kind of clear up, what are some of the common things you've heard the last couple of days?
8: I think the thing that really has people concerned is what happens after the 90 days. As it relates to the weights, that's going to be pretty straightforward. You go back to legal weights. I think we all understand that. For the fuel piece, the question that we're getting is, how do I get that dyed fuel? How do I deal with that after the 90 days? The best practice I think we can offer folks is use that. If you're going to use dyed fuel, do that early in this 90-day period. Then as we get towards the end, start to use clear diesel, work that red fuel out of your system so that when we stop your roadside and we look in the tank, we're not going to see that red dye. And if we don't dip it, you know, it's hard to enforce on something that we can't see.
9: The general gist, though, I think that I'm hearing is I'm taking the truck, the semi, I should say, I'm bringing a load of corn from the field to the elevator. Is that kind of the situation that we're mostly concerned about, or this is most aimed at?
8: I think in its simplest terms, that's just it. We're an agricultural state. We need to get our farm products off the farm to the market. Right now, that's getting seasonally harvested products out of the fields and into silos so that it can be saved, sold, stored, all those things. So at its heart, that's where it started. Agriculture is a huge business. There's so many little tentacles that are involved, and it's hard to contemplate all of those things. The governor has used the term common sense, and I really think that's how we're approaching it. We're going to take a common sense approach. If it looks like agriculture, feels like agriculture to the folks wearing this uniform and we stop you, we're going to give you the benefit of the doubt.
9: One issue has come up, federal road versus state road. To the best of your understanding, can you kind of explain what the difference is there?
8: So we've got two different executive orders here, one dealing with fuel, one dealing with weight. Fuel, any roadway in Nebraska, you can use dyed fuel on. That's pretty straightforward. The weights, it's a little bit more nuanced. The interstate system is governed by federal highway rules. And so the current limits on the interstate, 80,000 pounds, stand even during this executive order. The governor would have to get approval from the federal government in order to exempt the interstate system for weights. So for purposes of our overweight executive order, think state highway system, stay off the interstate.
9: And it was pointed out here, but all the other laws pertaining to how you operate that vehicle, they still are in place, right?
8: For the most part, that's true. Yeah, we're never going to turn a blind eye to safety when something like this is happening. So making sure that things aren't falling off the vehicle, that your brakes work, that the tires are in good shape, those things all still apply.
9: And this is for a 90-day period, unless it should be extended or something like that. But for the next 90 days, this is how things are going to operate.
8: Yep. Currently, the executive orders are set to expire December 23rd, Russell, right, just almost Christmas. It's an easy way to remember it. I think the governor mentioned that earlier. It's a good point in time for us to focus on. But the 23rd is when it technically expires.
9: And for those who maybe don't understand, but carrier enforcement, that is a division within the State Patrol. You are state troopers, and I'm sure you've talked to your team and let them know, here's how we're kind of approaching this for the next 90 days.
8: Absolutely. We're an agency that works cooperatively with the governor's office. We have to, right? So I have told my officers we're going to take a very discretionary approach. We're going to give a wide latitude to agricultural movement right now, necessarily through these executive orders, making sure that we abide by those and don't overstep any terms of enforcement.
9: Anything else I've forgotten to ask you? I'm sure there's a bunch of other nuanced questions and this and that, but.
8: I never miss an opportunity to say this. Wear your seatbelt, put down your phone, because we want you to get home safe. Safe movement of our agricultural products and the people that are hauling them, that's the most important thing we can always remember.
9: They're working long hours, they're putting in late nights, and they're not used to being on that big rig hauling back to the elevator. Normally they're in a pickup. So this is a good time of year just to take that extra time for safety, isn't it?
8: Absolutely. Think ahead a little bit, whether it's taking just an extra minute or two to walk around that truck and double check and make sure everything is safe. Also, I would offer, when we overload trucks, when we overload big trucks, that one piece extends the braking distance of that truck by up to 50%. So a truck that's overloaded by 25%. It's a logarithmic relationship, and the stopping distance actually goes up by about 50%. So you can't stop as fast, you can't start as fast. Crossing railroad grades, all those things are a little bit different when you're loaded 25% heavier than you're used to hauling.
7: 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That is Mike Madam. He is a captain with the Nebraska State Patrol, overseeing the Carrier Enforcement Division. And as we learn more details, we will share that at ruralradionetwork.com.
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13: I'm Taylor Riggs, and this is the Fox Business Report.
14: The major averages losing steam in the final hour of trading and finishing mixed after a softer-than-expected inflation report lowered the odds that the Fed would hike rates next month. Inflation readings for August rose less than expected, with the PCE price index rising 0.3% from July and up 0.2% for core PCE, excluding food and energy. For the year ending in August, PCE inflation was 3.4% and up 3% on an annual basis for core PCE. On the employment front, payroll processing company ADP reported that 90,000 new positions were created in September. The Dow winners, Salesforce, Microsoft, and Apple. The Dow decliners, Goldman Sachs, Caterpillar, and United Health Group. The Dow down 444 points. The Nasdaq higher by 64. S&P 500 down 19. That's your Fox Business Report. I'm Hillary Barsky, invested in you.
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1: For KRVN News, I'm Alex Hammacky. With President Trump coming to Grand Island next Monday for a midterm campaign rally, Grand Island Police Department Division Chief Dean Elliott says the GIPD held a meeting today with the Secret Service alongside the FBI and other law enforcement entities and agencies that will be involved in working out the logistics of the visit. Elliott says the exact route the motorcade carrying the president will take is still a work in progress.
2: Once that is finalized, that will be put out. We will actually be putting stuff out on that probably by the end of this week, I'm thinking by Friday, to warn the public that to expect delays along the route.
1: Doors to the Pinnacle Bank Expo Center at the Nebraska State Fairgrounds will open for the rally at 2:30 p.m. The event begins at 4:30 p.m. and President Trump is scheduled to speak at 6. More details can be found at KRVN.com. A man from Fargo, North Dakota was apprehended yesterday morning just outside Lincoln following a high-speed vehicle pursuit. The suspect is 42-year-old Brandon Cletus George, and he was wanted for questioning in a homicide investigation that arose from a welfare check at a Fargo apartment complex Monday afternoon. Officers made multiple attempts to contact the residents of the apartment, but were unsuccessful. Officers eventually made entry into the apartment, where they located a deceased individual. The scene was secured. Members of the Criminal Investigations Division responded to investigate the death. Based on initial observations, investigators believed the victim died as a result of homicidal violence and that the victim and suspect were known to one another. Fargo investigators said Tuesday that they wanted to interview George within the next 24 hours as they continued gathering evidence, establishing a timeline of the victim's final hours, and determining the precise cause of death. Police have not yet released the identity of the victim or additional details regarding the circumstances surrounding the death, citing the need to protect the integrity of the active investigation. And finally in news today, the Team Jack Foundation has announced the official final total raised during the Radiothon on September 24th. A total of $219,810.12 was raised during the 14th annual Team Jack Radiothon on September 24th. Since the Radiothon began in 2013, supporters have helped raise $1.79 million through the annual event. Those funds continue to support Team Jack's efforts to advance childhood brain cancer research, improve treatment options, and work towards a cure. The generosity of Radiothon supporters is helping create hope for kids and families facing childhood brain cancer. The Team Jack Foundation's mission is to raise research funds and awareness for childhood brain cancer. Since 2013, the Team Jack Foundation has raised more than $17.5 million and funded 21 research projects regionally and nationally, including a $6.5 million commitment to the University of Nebraska Medical Center and Children's Nebraska to establish a childhood brain tumor program. More news 24/7, including the Burwell Roots from Tell Jensen, leading him to the Ogallala City Manager role at our website, krvn.com. I'm Alex Hammacky.
3: News. I'm John Saucier. The United States and Iran were both reportedly speaking with mediators as this conflict in the Middle East carries on. President Trump says an end to the conflict may be sooner than we think.
4: Virtually total control of the Hormuz Strait. And in fact, in the last 3 days, more oil has come out of the Hormuz Strait than at any time in the history of the Hormuz Strait.
3: Well, Iran reporting today they've received an official U.S. counterproposal to their 7-day ceasefire plan. The Secretary of War, Pete Hegseth, speaking on a State of the Force address at Marine Corps Base Quantico, speaking about the recent cut of 10% of general and admiral positions across the U.S. military.
5: I know because I directed it that we've also reduced the overall number of general officer slots by an additional 10%.
3: This new initiative, which would take full force by January 1st, would remove nearly 170 active duty general and admiral positions out of the illegal 857 cap. 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
1: Nebraska football is 4-0 for the first time since 2016 as they head back to Memorial Stadium this weekend. Hi everyone, I'm Kyle Crooks, the voice of the Huskers. 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
2: Coming up on 3:36 here at KRVN, time for a check of your 880 weather watch. A lot of rain from about I-70 in Kansas, then into northern areas of Nebraska, especially the leading edge of this rain right now in Nebraska, the northern edge of it, West Point to Albion, Spalding, and right near the Burwell area to Broken Bow, North Platte, then down to around the Imperial area in northeastern Colorado. Some of the heaviest rain right now is over southwest Nebraska into northwest Kansas, especially to the east of Imperial to about the Wallace area. Also, some heavy rain amounts coming in from western areas of Kansas, especially around Colby and Oakley, Kansas. Anywhere from 2 to 3 inches of rain, 3.1 inches of rain being reported in the Colby, Kansas area. These showers and thunderstorms continuing to lift to the northeast. Most of the rain is pretty much done to the south of I-70, but they are watching southeastern areas of Kansas for the potential of a watch being issued, namely a tornado watch. We do have a tornado warning that's in effect in central portions of Kansas until 3:45 for central Pawnee County. That's for a severe thunderstorm capable of producing a tornado right near Sanford, Kansas, and moving to the northeast at 35 miles per hour in that location just to the west of Larned, Kansas. In central Nebraska, thunderstorms are remaining likely through this evening, some of it with heavy rain. Otherwise, a chance of thunderstorms after midnight. Lows tonight in the upper 50s and north wind at 10 to 15. 30% chance of rain tomorrow morning. Otherwise, skies partly to mostly cloudy. Better chance of seeing those partly cloudy skies as you go to the west. Clouds more so in the east. Highs tomorrow in central Nebraska in the low 60s, a northeast wind at 15 to 30. Clearing out tomorrow night, lows in the low to mid 40s. Highs for Friday in the low 60s will be in the mid to upper 60s for the weekend and Monday, low 70s for Tuesday and next Wednesday. Tuesday through Tuesday night, a slight chance of thunderstorms. Occasional rain and thunderstorms continuing to lift to the north and northeast, all thanks to the remnants of Hurricane Polo, and that lasts until tonight. The most widespread rain, though, expected to last through this evening. This late day, storms could be severe along and south of the line from Holdridge to Lincoln on into central and eastern Kansas. As the system pulls away, rain chances diminishing tomorrow northwest to southeast. High pressure building south with drier air and the return of sunshine in some areas tomorrow and in all locations for Friday into Tuesday. Northerly winds keeping our highs tomorrow in the 60s. Lows cooling to the 40s for tomorrow night. Many of us with lows in the low to mid 40s tomorrow night. Highs warming from the low to mid 60s Friday into the mid 60s to the low 70s over the weekend and Monday. Widespread highs in the 70s for Tuesday, and just a small chance of some showers and thunderstorms Tuesday through Tuesday night with a front moving through. Here at KRVN, mainly some light rain. Humidity at 96%. Dew point at 65. Current temperature is 66. Closing Cash Greens up next.
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3: 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I am Carla Whittington here on the Rural Radio Network. It's time now for a look at the local cash grain bids for Wednesday, September 30th. Starting with Ag Valley Co-op Edison, corn $4.75, beans $12.33, spring wheat $7.13, hard red winter wheat is at $6.60. Eustis corn $4.70, beans $12.28, wheat $6.50. North Platte corn $4.75, beans $12.38, wheat $6.55. Cap Ethanol in Minden, corn is at $4.66. Cap Grain in Elm Creek, corn is at $4.71, beans $12.43. Taking a look at Country Partners Gothenburg, corn is at $4.70, beans $12.43, wheat $6.53. Farnham corn $4.72, beans $12.28, wheat $6.53. Nebraska corn processing in Cambridge, corn is at $4.96, and CHS Loomis corn is at $4.66, beans $12.38. 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
5: A retired USDA NRCS soil scientist joins the NRD Hall of Fame. That is Patrick Hauser, and he recently retired from the NRCS. Did you ever think in your wildest dreams, Patrick, that somebody would say, you're going to be in our Hall of Fame?
6: No, I did. It was quite a surprise. I just helped out wherever I could over the years. I had absolutely no idea they even had Hall of Fame. So,
5: and from your perspective, working at NRCS, what have you seen as the value of that NRD system?
6: 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A lot of the things that I did involving the NRDs concerned Envirothon, land judging, range judging, up in the Lower Elkhorn, we had wonderful World of Water. And so we had many, many educational outreach opportunities. And over the years, I have come full circle. Some of the students that were at a land judging contest showed up years later as instructors. And so they came back and they remembered seeing me before. And so it felt good that at least a few of them got interested enough to go a little further with it.
7: 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I'm Steve White with this NRD Spotlight.
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Loper volleyball team, number 6 in the country. 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Not sure what happened on that first loss. They host Arkansas Fort Smith tonight at 6 o'clock. 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

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Song about the heartland. There's George Strait here on 888-KRVN. That jackpot now up to $35.20 on Monogram Money. 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
2: 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First initial that it does decide to land on is going to be a T, as in Tom or Tina. T, the first initial for $35.20 on Monogram Money. We're going to decide a little bit longer on this next initial, and it finally decides to land on an E, as in Ernie or Ellen. T-E as the first two initials for $35.20. If you're talking football, T-E and tied in. Last initial on Monogram Money is going to be an S, as in Smith or Simpson. So we are looking for the initials of T-E-S to make you the winner of $35.20 on Monogram Money. If T is in Tom, E is in Ellen, S is in Simpson, are your three initials in that order. You now have 2 minutes to call me. Be the first on the line. 844-880-0880. That's 844-880-0880. Once again, we need the initials. T is in Tanya, E is in Ernie, S is in Smith, T-E-S.
3: Winter wheat planting season is here. I'm Brad Dunbar. 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We have certified wheat seed conditioned ready for pickup at the farm near Eustis, Nebraska. Current inventories are good for Ruth and Rubidoux, two Nebraska-developed varieties that have performed very well on-farm and in multi-year trials. If you're looking for wheat for grain production or cover crop, give me a call, 402-672-7859.
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some common initials this afternoon, TES, but probably not in the right order for anybody to claim $35.20 of Monogram money. 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
1: Fargo, North Dakota man was apprehended Tuesday morning outside of Lincoln following a high-speed vehicle pursuit. The suspect, 42-year-old Brandon Cletus George, was wanted for questioning in a homicide investigation that arose from a welfare check at a Fargo apartment complex Monday afternoon. Officers made multiple attempts to contact the residents of the apartment but were unsuccessful. Officers eventually made entry into the apartment where they located a deceased individual. The scene was secured and members of the Criminal Investigations Division responded to investigate the death. Based on initial observations, investigators believe the victim died as a result of homicidal violence and that the victim and suspect were known to one another. Beginning on October 1st, residents in Hastings will need to contact a different city department when reporting junk and nuisance property complaints. The city of Hastings announced that responsibility for those complaints will shift from the Hastings Police Department's community service officers to the Development Services Department. The change is intended to place enforcement of zoning-related violations under the department responsible for code compliance. And the Team Jack Foundation announced the official final total raised during their radiothon on September 24th. $219,810.12 was raised during the 14th annual Team Jack Radiothon. Since the radiothon began in 2013, supporters have helped raise $1.79 million through the annual event. Funds from the radiothon and other fundraising events continue to support Team Jack's efforts to advance childhood brain cancer research, improve treatment options, and work toward a cure. Stay up to date with the KRVN News Center right here online anytime at KRVN.com or follow us on Facebook. Reporting for KRVN News, I'm John Willis.
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2: A warning to anyone else who may be involved. I'm Lisa Brady, Fox News. After a co-pilot stabbed the captain on a flight heading to Israel earlier today and apparently tried to crash the plane.
3: If there is a terror motive behind this person, they should probably seek cover now because we will find them and they will pay.
2: Doran Spielman, a spokesperson for the Israeli prime minister, also telling Fox that co-pilot had been with the airline Fly Dubai for less than a year.
3: And Israel has agreements with all the airlines that in order for a pilot or crew to be coming into Israel, they need to be with countries that Israel recognizes. There's a number of issues that are going to have to be worked out here because the responsibility is on these airlines to bring in people that Israel has some type of relationship with.
2: He says they're working to ramp up security.

0: Rainy conditions continue across much of the area this afternoon. Continuing to watch some severe weather in central areas of Kansas. Right now, we still do have a tornado warning. Remains in effect now until 4:30 for north central Pawnee County and southeastern Rush County. A confirmed tornado right now near Ash Valley, and that is moving to the northeast at about 30 miles per hour. More to some thunderstorms that do extend to the south of I-70 in Kansas from around Russell to Rainier Otis and to the southeast of La Crosse, Kansas. Otherwise, most of the rain and thunderstorm activity continues to be in northern areas of Nebraska, make that northern areas of Kansas into about the southern, we'll say two-thirds of Nebraska from the southwest into the eastern part. Leading edge of this rain as it lifts to the north and northeast is from about the Norfolk and Albion area to around Broken Bow, North Platte, and the Grant area into northeastern Colorado. Some heavier rains to the south of North Platte into northwestern areas of Kansas. Also over much of north central Kansas, we do have some fairly heavy rains, especially from Phillipsburg to around Smith Center. And the Storm Prediction Center has issued now a tornado watch in effect for much of northeastern Kansas. The tornado watch in effect until 11 o'clock central time for tonight. That tornado watch area basically along and east of the line from Osborne to Russell, Great Bend, and Hutchinson, Kansas. Most of our temperatures right now in the upper 60s to the low 70s. Central Nebraska forecast, thunderstorms likely through this evening, some of it with heavy rain, a chance of thunderstorms after midnight, lows in the upper 50s, north winds 10 to 15, 30% chance of rain tomorrow morning, otherwise partly to mostly cloudy, highs tomorrow in the low 60s, and breezy northeast winds at times at 15 to 30. Clear skies tomorrow night. Lows dipping into the low to mid 40s. Low 60s expected on Friday. Mid to upper 60s for the weekend and Monday. Low 70s for Tuesday and next Wednesday. A slight chance of rain and thunderstorms for Tuesday into Tuesday night. Occasional rain and thunderstorms continuing to build north and northeast with remnants of Hurricane Polo. Mostly through this evening, we will see some thunderstorms still linger into the central and east. For the most part, into the nighttime hours and on into tomorrow morning. Right now, additional rainfall expected to range a trace to a half inch for areas along the northwest of the line from Albion to Loup City, Lexington, McCook, and St. Francis. Additional rain amounts 1 to 2 inches from Columbus to the Tri-Cities into much of western Kansas. Otherwise, 2 to 3 inches of additional rain expected farther south and east, especially for southeastern Nebraska on into central and eastern Kansas. High pressure building south, drier air, and the return of sunshine in some areas for tomorrow and in all locations for Friday into early next week. Northerly winds keeping our highs tomorrow in the 60s. We'll see lows cool to the 40s tomorrow night. Warming from the low to mid-60s Friday, mid-60s to the low 70s weekend and Monday. 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
2: 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I'm Chad Moyer. 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Cash cattle country, still no huge trade in terms of any cash cattle, fed cash cattle market yet here this week. There are some early bids that have been thrown out in Nebraska. There were some bids at 345, but that's well under asking prices that have been noted in eastern Nebraska at 360. Given there's quite a bit of difference between the two, it looks like we're going to see the bulk of trade hold off just a little bit. Some additional sales reported here today, another 500 today, about 2,800 so far in Nebraska. 219 to 219 and a half live, 340.

0: 48 to 350 on a dressed basis. Iowa has seen another 600 or so today, 1100 for the week so far. 345 to 352 was the dressed range that took place in Iowa earlier today. Box beef cutouts today, choice 13 higher, 382.79. 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Total load count today was 108. Over in the hog trade today, Western Corn Belt 2 cents lower compared to yesterday, 77.99. Iowa, Minnesota, not enough data, confidentiality, so no printed number there. The national number came in 102 lower at 77.72. Pork cutouts, loins down 235, bellies down 535, hams were down 348, ribs down 363. All the primals lower, overall carcass value 282 down at 84.95. Total load count today was 355. At the terminals, barrels and gilts steady at 60, sows were steady 54 to 60. Chad Moyer reporting.
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12: Hello, this is Danielle with the Upper Republican NRD in Imperial, Nebraska, and this is your Natural Resources Report. The University of Nebraska-Lincoln is conducting research about how producers are using artificial intelligence on their operations every day. The UNL researchers want to know how producers and future agricultural professionals view this changing role of AI. Midwest corn and soybean producers and agriculture students are invited to participate in a new survey examining their perceptions of, trust in, and readiness to use AI-enabled agricultural tools. These may include yield prediction systems, variable rate input applications, irrigation decisions, pests and disease detection platforms, remote sensing tools, and AI-based advisory systems. 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The survey is completely anonymous and takes 10 to 12 minutes to complete. Participation is voluntary, and participants may skip any questions they do not wish to answer. This survey is available at urnrd.org or by visiting cropwatch.unl.edu. Thank you for listening. This has been Danielle with your Natural Resources Report.
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The Jets on 880 KRVN, and let me tell you, we've got Sports Nightly this evening at 6 o'clock. Nebraska football coaches show with defensive ends Coach Roy Manning and quarterback Andrew Marshall in the first hour. Second hour, Husker conversation with Logan Nisley of the women's basketball team, and the Big Ten Blitz. 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

Ricky Van Shelton on 880 KRVN. In case you're not wanting to cook tonight, the Arapahoe Senior Center hosting a community fundraiser and open house. All kinds of good food, good neighbors, and a good cause. 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

0: Music there from Vince Gill. One more last chance here on 880-KRVN. How often do you check your phone a day? On average, Americans check their phone 96 times a day. That is once every 10 minutes, by the way. 18 to 24-year-olds checking their phones twice as much as that. I'll check your ag weather next.
1: In times like these, Nebraskans need a fighter in their corner. That's our Attorney General Mike Hilgers, protecting the American dream. Mike Hilgers has made bringing down costs for Nebraska families a top priority. That's why Hilgers fought big companies trying to raise our electrical bills and won. Hilgers went to court to put the brakes on hidden fees that drive up costs. And Hilgers has taken the fight to the scammers and fraudsters who prey on our neighbors. As a father of four, Mike Hilgers is holding big tech accountable for misleading parents, and Hilgers defended parental rights in the classroom. And when Biden tried to force Nebraska schools to let boys play girls' sports, Hilgers said, no way. Now Mike Hilgers is fighting to defend Nebraska's water rights. And Hilgers is protecting Nebraska farmers and ranchers from crippling regulations that raise food prices. Fighting for what matters most, protecting the American dream. Our Attorney General, Mike Hilgers.
2: Paid for by friends of Mike Hilgers.
3: Aloha. I'm Scott Foster, inviting Rural Radio listeners to join me on an unforgettable Hawaiian Islands adventure, January 30th through February 8th. 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
0: I'm Paul Perkins with your check of ag weather. Rain and thunderstorms continue to build north and northeast through tonight with the remnants of Hurricane Polo. The most widespread rain is expected to continue through this evening. This late day, storms could be severe along and south of the line from Holdridge to Lincoln and north central and northeastern Kansas. As the system pulls away, rain chances diminish tomorrow from northwest to southeast. Additional rain totals of 1.5 to 2.5 inches are expected along and southeast of the line from Omaha to Lincoln, Holdridge, McCook, and Benkelman. From Columbus to Grand Island, Kearney, and Lexington and Imperial, additional rainfall should range from 0.5 inch to 1.25 inches. Locations along and north of the line from Albion to Broken Bow and North Platte can expect trace amounts to 0.25 inches. Cloud cover keeping our highs tomorrow locked in the 60s. High pressure builds south with drier air and the return of sunshine for Friday through Tuesday. Highs warm from the low to mid 60s on Friday into the mid 60s to the low 70s for the weekend and Monday. Overnight lows cool to the mid 40s to the low 50s for tomorrow night through Sunday night. Widespread highs in the 70s expected on Tuesday. Harvest conditions continue to improve in the long-term forecast. Warmer than normal temperatures are predicted Monday through October 13th for Nebraska, Kansas, and the rest of the central and western U.S. Nebraska and Kansas are likely to be drier than normal for rainfall Monday through October 13th. Key weather factors driving the markets include heavy rain in the central U.S. before a drier pattern and a focus on South America planting conditions. The convergence of a cold front, cutoff low pressure, and tropical moisture sparked widespread locally excessive rainfall southeast of the line from northern Colorado to northern lower Michigan. 5-day rainfall should total 2 to 6 inches or more from the southeastern plains and the western Gulf Coast to the southern Appalachians. A warming trend accompanies mostly dry weather from the northwest U.S. into the upper Great Lakes. As rain builds into the southern and eastern U.S. this weekend, the coverage of dry weather expands, helping to resume harvest in the plains and Midwest. Also this weekend, a weak front could bring light rain to the northern U.S. while cooler air builds into the eastern U.S. Another cold front during the mid to late part of next week may trigger scattered rain in parts of the U.S. while ushering in another burst of colder air to the eastern U.S. Central Brazil's wet season is starting on time, and more rain is expected this weekend into next week to kick off corn and soybean planting. towards southern Brazil. Frequent heavy rain is only producing limited problems so far, but continued hits could lead to issues with flooding and planting delays. Rain the first half of next month in southern Brazil is expected to be lighter, and that may lead to dryness concerns in central Brazil. Argentina is seeing improved rainfall, but soil temperatures remain too cold for wheat development and corn planting. The colder soil temperatures may force corn planting in Argentina to the second window between December and January, or there could be a switch to soybeans. With your check of ag weather, I'm Paul Perkins.
5: This is Senior Branch Office Administrator Sarah De La Torre bringing you the Daily Financial Market Report on behalf of Garth Mintz and Keenan Kremke, Financial Advisors with Edward Jones. U.S. equity markets finished mostly lower on Wednesday with the inflation and economic growth in focus. Market leadership was relatively narrow with the technology sector leading the S&P 500 while most other sectors closed near the flat line or lower. After beginning the day slightly lower, Treasury yields resumed their upward climb with the 10-year yield rising to around 5.29%. In commodity markets, oil prices were also higher with WTI crude trading just above $90 per barrel. U.S. equities closed lower today. The Dow Jones Industrial Average closed down 441 points, or 0.86%, at 50,909. The Nasdaq Composite Index closed up 64 points, or 0.24%, at 26,861. The S&P 500 closed down 19 points, or 0.25%, at 7,652. And in the bond market, 10-year Treasury yields are trading higher at 5.29%. In commodity markets, the spot price of gold was up $3.10 to $4,182.80, and the price of crude oil was up $1.09 at $90.50. In stocks of local interest, Beck and Dickinson, $179, down $2.97. Buckle, $42.95, down 28 cents. Berkshire B, $497.95, down $4.40. Deere and Company, $671.55, down $7.33. Johnson & Johnson, $264.74, down $2.83. Kinder Morgan, $30.15, down 30 cents. PepsiCo, $126.72, down $1.97. Procter & Gamble, $145.28, down $3.04. Tyson Foods, $50.53, down 45 cents. Union Pacific, $272.13, down $2.02. Verizon, $45.87, down 11 cents. Wells Fargo, $80.05, down 43 cents. Walmart, $103.92, down $2.88. This has been today's Financial Market Report, brought to you on behalf of Edward Jones, member SIPC, and Garth Mintz and Keenan Kremke, serving individual investors with personalized attention and long-term financial advice at 1308 North Adams Street in Lexington. If you would like additional information, please contact our branch office at 308-324-9043. Daily commentary is also located on our website at edwardjones.com.
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3: Fox News, I'm Tom Rigotti. Israeli officials continue to investigate an attempted hijacking of a plane that was en route from Dubai to Israel. Fox's Jeff Paul is in Tel Aviv.
6: Images on board show a bloody scene as some passengers work to control the incident. Israeli Defense Minister Israel Katz is calling the incident an attempted jihadist terrorist attack.
3: Passengers were able to subdue the attacker in the cockpit. The plane safely made an emergency landing in Saudi Arabia. Secretary of War Pete Hegseth giving a State of the Force address at the Marine Corps base in Quantico, Virginia. Hegseth noting changes he's made under his leadership.
7: No more diversity quotas, no more gender pronouns, no more identity months. Only the warrior ethos.
3: Hegseth also announced an additional 10% cut, now making it 20% of generals and admirals in a restructuring. 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
0: 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Continuing to have a tornado warning in portions of central Kansas. Right now, there's a tornado warning east of La Crosse, Kansas. Tornado warning in effect until 4:45 for west central Barton County. There is a severe thunderstorm capable of producing a tornado over Olmitz, and that is moving to the northeast at 30 miles per hour. We have had reports of funnel clouds and some possible tornadoes with these funnel clouds. And that started just to the southeast of La Crosse, Kansas. And now that tornado warning just to the east of Otis, Kansas. Also, multiple reports of at least a funnel cloud with that system. And that is to the, zooming in here, 4 miles to the northeast of Olmitz, Kansas. Otherwise, we do have a tornado watch in effect for much of central and northeastern areas of Kansas. This does include areas along and east of the line from Osborne to Russell, Great Bend, and also Hutchinson, Kansas. A tornado watch in effect until 11 o'clock tonight, mainly just to the east of Wichita. It does include the Concordia area. Otherwise, we do have mostly showers and thunderstorms over northern Kansas into much of Nebraska. Leading edge of this rain as it lifts to the north and northeast, all the way up to around the Neely area to Burwell, then to Stapleton, North Platte, on into northeastern Colorado, including the Grant area of southwest Nebraska. Some moderate to heavy rain in much of southwest Nebraska, especially from around the Grant area to Imperial to McCook and Cambridge. Also some fairly heavy rains continuing over north central Kansas from Norton all the way over to Smith Center, down to Mount Osborne. There's an extension of those showers and thunderstorms south of Russell. Otherwise, we have some mainly light rain in much of central and eastern Nebraska, especially right near I-80 and points to the north. And right now, temperatures are generally in the upper 60s to the low 70s. But all in all, a solid shield of rain along and south of the line from Holyoke to North Platte, Broken Bow, the Ord and Albion area, and Norfolk and Takema area on into northern areas of Kansas. Some heavy rain amounts continuing to come in northwestern areas of Kansas. Up to 3 inches of rain has been reported towards the Colby, Kansas area. Otherwise, numerous reports of anywhere from 2.25 to 2.75 of an inch of rain from about Oberlin down to around Colby and Winona, Kansas. Central Nebraska forecast, thunderstorms remaining likely through this evening. Some of that with heavy rain, a chance of thunderstorms after midnight. Lows in the upper 50s and north winds at 10 to 15. Tomorrow morning, a 30% chance of rain. Otherwise, skies partly to mostly cloudy tomorrow. Better chances of seeing some peaks of sun as you go to the west. Highs tomorrow in the low 60s. Northeast winds a bit breezy at times at 15 to 30. Clear skies tomorrow night. Our lows in the low to mid 40s. Highs for Friday in the low 60s. Mid to upper 60s expected for the weekend and Monday. Low 70s then on Tuesday and next Wednesday. Just a slight chance of rain and thunderstorms Tuesday into Tuesday night. Flood watch continues through tomorrow evening at 7 for portions of south central, southwest, and eastern Nebraska, northern and western Kansas, and eastern Colorado. In Nebraska, the flood watch area, along and south of the line from Blair to Columbus, Grand Island, Kearney, Lexington, Curtis, and Imperial, Kansas locations along and northwest of a line from Topeka to Salina, Great Bend, Dodge City, and Meade. In Nebraska through this evening, thunderstorms likely southwest, central, and east, a chance in the west central after midnight. Thunderstorms remain likely in eastern Nebraska, a chance for the west central, southwest, and central. Lows tonight, mostly in the 50s, the 60s, though, for the southwest and east. Tomorrow, chance of a thunderstorm in all but the panhandle. Sunny to partly cloudy in most areas. Clouds from Highway 281 to the east. Highs mostly in the low to mid-60s, right around 70 in the panhandle. Sunshine all across Nebraska on Friday. Highs mainly in the low to mid-60s, the upper 60s to around 80 in the panhandle. Northwest and north central Kansas, thunderstorms likely with some heavy rain through tonight. Lows of 55 in the northwest to 62 in the north central. Tomorrow morning, likely chance of thunderstorms continuing in the north central, a chance in the northwest. During the afternoon, a chance of thunderstorms in the north central to a slight chance northwest. Clouds and highs in the mid to upper 60s. Chance of thunderstorm in north central Kansas tomorrow night. Sunshine on Friday, highs in the low to mid 60s. Northeast Colorado, 70% chance of rain this afternoon, 40% chance tonight. Lows in the low to mid 50s. Sunshine for tomorrow and Friday returning. Highs tomorrow near 70, 70s on Friday. At KRVN, we do have continued light rain, humidity at 96%, dew point at 65. Our current temperature is 67. Auction time up next. 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
2: 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Again, this Friday, 4,500 to 5,000 high-quality cattle. 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

Johnny Paycheck here on 880 KRVN, and she's all I got. We've got your chance to register to win the Chevy Silverado, Yamaha Kodiaq 450, and Royal K Grill. Some of the final chances coming up. That next one at Orleans Apple Fest, we're in the parade Saturday morning at 10. Registrations after the parade up until noon in Orleans.

0: 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You're on 880-KRVN. Coming up tomorrow evening, we've got high school football. 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Once again, Bertrand at Loomis football right here on 880-KRVN tomorrow evening. Husker volleyball, number one in the nation, taking on number 16 Penn State in their house tomorrow night at 6 o'clock. 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
2: The Atlanta Braves put two on the board in the seventh inning, thanks in part to a misplayed fly ball by Phillies right fielder Bryce Harper. Harper got redemption, though. Kyle Schwarber, a solo home run in the top half of the eighth, only to be followed by Harper's solo shot of his own. Back-to-back home runs. The Phillies and Braves are tied up at three as they play in the eighth inning in game two of their wild card series in Atlanta. Braves up 1-0 in the best of three matchup. White Sox and Astros play at 5 Eastern. Red Sox and Yankees 8 Eastern. Red Sox DH Roman Anthony has multiple strains in his hand and is being removed from the team's wild card roster. Cubs and Padres play at 10 o'clock Eastern time tonight. Steelers ruled out Joey Porter Jr. and Rico Dowdle for tomorrow's game against the Browns, while corner Jalen Ramsey is questionable. Ravens quarterback Lamar Jackson limited in practice today, as was Commanders quarterback Jaden Daniels. Packers placed wide receiver Jaden Reed on IR.
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4: 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Crickets from Ricketts. 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
9: There's nobody like him in the United States Senate.
4: I'm a Nebraskan. 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I served in the Navy and the Nebraska Army National Guard. I'm running for Senate because Congress shouldn't just be a playground for the rich. 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So yeah, I'm running. Taking on one of the richest guys in Nebraska is pretty hard. But in Nebraska, little guys need a fair shake too. If you want to fix Washington, send in a mechanic. I'm Dan Osborne, candidate for U.S. Senate, and I approve this message. 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
10: Nebraska Secretary of State's Elections Division will conduct public hearings for each of the three ballot initiatives appearing on Nebraska's general election ballot, including online sports wagering authorization, online sports wagering regulation, and fairness for girls. State law requires that the Secretary of State's office conduct public hearings in each of Nebraska's three congressional districts, so there will be meetings in Lincoln, Omaha, and Kearney. Details at KRVN.com. Fauner Park is preparing the grounds for President Donald Trump as he is scheduled to host a rally at the Pinnacle Bank Expo Center on the Nebraska State Fairgrounds in Grand Island on Monday. The rally on Monday will begin at 4:30 with doors opening at 2:30 and Trump taking the stage at 6 p.m. Fauner Park Grand Island Expo Executive Director Andrea Peachy.
11: We're just getting our campus ready. We obviously just got done with a couple of really large events with the Nebraska State Fair in Exarban. So, you know, we're getting our facility set up. We're working with the team with Trump's organization to make sure that the campus is safe and secure and that we can have a good event and a good turnout.
10: Peachy says they are planning on bleacher seating along with chairs on the floor for the event. She says they are planning for 3,000 to 5,000 people attending the rally. Peachy says the Pinnacle Bank Expo Center was chosen specifically because it was available for Monday and can be set up however event organizers would like. And as UNK celebrates homecoming, senior cheerleader Nikki Santana of Lexington is taking a leadership role on the sidelines as head captain of the Loper cheer team. Santana, who began cheering at Lexington High School, says representing the university is a source of pride and has provided opportunities and memories she will carry for years to come. She credits the program with helping her grow as a leader while building strong relationships with teammates and promoting school spirit throughout the campus community. You can find more on that story and all of our stories at KRVN.com. For KRVN News, I'm John Willis.
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12: He calls it an unbelievable story. I'm Lisa Lacera, Fox News. President Trump says he spoke by phone with Israeli Prime Minister Benjamin Netanyahu following an apparent attempt at hijacking of a Fly Dubai jet that was bound for Tel Aviv. The co-pilot repeatedly stabbed the pilot.
13: It seems as though the co-pilot was perhaps a terrorist or perhaps
6: A whack job.
12: Passengers were able to break into the cockpit when the pilot hit a switch with his foot and an Israeli plumber.

0: them early, and I'm trying to figure out if that's for real, that they actually did it. Maybe they did it for a reason.
1: UK Prime Minister Andy Burnham said earlier today there are strong indications Iran played a role in the incident. Five British men in their 20s were arrested near RAF Fairford Saturday night after a farmer reported seeing them act as dollars in a project to export natural gas from Alaska. The proposal has long been backed by Republican Alaska Senator Dan Sullivan, who's running for re-election in a competitive race. On Wall Street, the major indexes ended the day mixed. The Dow minus 443, the Nasdaq up 63, the S&P off 19. The price of Brent crude, the international standard, closed above $103 a barrel. 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
1: Federal immigration judge clears the way for the deportation of a Wisconsin mosque leader, citing foreign policy and national security concerns.
5: Salah Sarsour, who holds a U.S. green card, can be deported. That decision from an immigration judge here in Chicago, who cites Sarsour's past convictions decades ago for attacks on Israeli soldiers. The Department of Homeland Security has referred to the Milwaukee mosque leader as a terrorist who lied on his green card application. Sarsour denies the claim, saying he was tortured into confessions. He's also been outspoken in support of Palestinians, which he calls free speech. Sarsour was arrested by ICE agents earlier this year before a federal judge ordered his release. He plans to appeal the latest decision. In Chicago, Jeff Manasso, Fox News.
1: An artificial intelligence creator being sued over a hacking incident.
6: A California nonprofit is suing OpenAI, attempting to hold OpenAI legally responsible for the actions of its agents. An OpenAI agent breached another tech company, Hugging Face, over the summer. Wired says the group Legal Advocates for Safe Science and Technology is accusing OpenAI of violating California law, specifically California's Comprehensive Computer Data Access and Fraud Act. The suit doesn't seek financial damages. Instead, it asks the court for relief so OpenAI would be barred from developing AI agents that can autonomously hack other entities. Janico Sola, Fox News.
1: Inflation slowed a bit last month as Americans ramped up their spending. The Commerce Department says consumer prices rose 3.4% in August compared with a year earlier, below the 3.7% economists had forecast. Excluding the volatile energy and food categories, inflation also came in lower than expectations, rising 3% in August from a year ago. I'm Lee Silvestre. This is Fox News.
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0: But the Watchdog KRVN is sponsored by your KRVN Certified Angus Beef Boosters, Keneally Angus Ranch of Whitman, and Baldridge Performance Angus of North Platte. Continuing to see some of the heaviest rainfall amounts come in from northwestern areas of Kansas, anywhere from 2.25 inches of rain just to the southeast of Atwood to around Colby, then to near Winona, Kansas, up to 2.8 inches towards Winona, Kansas. We have had some reports of some flooding roads in the Colby, Kansas area. Otherwise, a lot of the rain has lifted pretty much out of northwest Kansas, maybe a little bit of light rain from around Atwood and Oberlin down to around Colby, Kansas. Otherwise, some moderate to heavy rain continuing from Norton to around Phillipsburg, Smith Center, and Beloit, Kansas. Lighter rain then from Concordia into northeastern areas of Kansas. Right along Nebraska-Kansas borders where some of the heaviest rain is in Nebraska, anywhere from Hebron to around the McCook area, and then up to around Imperial into the northeastern corner of Colorado and some areas of North Platte. Otherwise, right along I-80 and points to the north, most of the rain on the light side, and that rain continuing to be basically along and south of the line from Norfolk to Ord, Broken Bow, North Platte, and the Holyoke area, kind of lifted to the north and northeast. We do have a tornado watch remains in effect for portions of central and northeastern Kansas. That tornado watch for areas along and east of the line from Osborne to Russell, Great Bend, and Hutchinson, Kansas. It does include Salina, but just in the north of Wichita, tornado watch in effect until 11 o'clock for tonight. A lot of our temperatures right now in the mid to upper 60s. We also have a tornado warning continues into portions of central Kansas, just to the southeast of Russell. Tornado warning in effect until 5:15 for northwestern Barton County. A confirmed tornado is near Millburger, and that is moving to the northeast at 35 miles per hour. Central Nebraska forecast, thunderstorms likely through the evening, some with heavy rain. Otherwise, a chance of thunderstorms after midnight, lows in the upper 50s. North winds tonight at 10 to 15. Tomorrow morning, 30% chance of rain. Otherwise, partly to mostly cloudy skies. Highs tomorrow in the low 60s. A little bit better chance of seeing sunshine as you go west in central Nebraska. Northeast winds tomorrow breezy at about 15 to 30. Clear skies tomorrow night. Our lows in the low to mid 40s. The coldest temperatures probably of the season thus far. Highs on Friday in the low 60s. Mid to upper 60s for the weekend and Monday. Low 70s expected Tuesday and next Wednesday. Slight chance of some thunderstorms for Tuesday into Tuesday night. Rain and thunderstorms lifting north and northeast through tonight. Most widespread rain continuing through the evening. Storms could be severe along and south of the line from Holdridge to Lincoln on into central and eastern Kansas. As the system pulls away tomorrow, rain chances diminishing northwest to southeast. Expecting additional rainfall traced to a half inch for areas along the northwest of the line from Albion to Loup City, Lexington, McCook, and Benkelman. So a sharp cutoff to the northwest and only about a trace to a half inch. Once again, for those areas along the northwest of the line from Albion to Loup City, Lexington, McCook, and Benkelman. Additional rain amounts expected range 3/4 inch to 1.5 inches. Columbus to Grand Island, Kearney, Holdridge, and northwest Kansas to about Phillipsburg. Otherwise, 1.75 to 3 inches or more of rain is likely along and southeast of the line from Omaha to York, Hastings, and Smith Center. High pressure building south with drier air and the return of sunshine. Some areas tomorrow and in all locations for Friday into the early half of next week. Northerly winds keeping our highs tomorrow in the 60s. Lows cooling to the 40s tomorrow night. Warming from the low to mid 60s Friday into the mid 60s to the low 70s over the weekend and Monday. Widespread highs in the 70s to around 80 Tuesday and next Wednesday. And we could see a weak front kick up a few showers and thunderstorms for Tuesday into Tuesday night, but nothing organized. Forecast in Nebraska for tonight. Through this evening, thunderstorms likely southwest, central, and east. A chance in the west central. After midnight, thunderstorms remain likely in the east. A chance in the west central, southwest, and central. Lows tonight mostly in the 50s, 60s in the southwest and east. Tomorrow, chance of thunderstorms in all but the panhandle. Otherwise, sunny to partly cloudy in most of Nebraska. Clouds from Highway 281 to the east. Highs mostly in the low to mid-60s tomorrow. Right around 70 in the panhandle. Sunshine border to border on Friday. Highs mainly in the low to mid-60s, but anywhere from the upper 60s to around 80 in the panhandle. Northwest and north central Kansas, thunderstorms likely with some heavy rain tonight. lows of 55 in the northwest, 62 in the north central. Tomorrow morning, likely chance of thunderstorms in north central Kansas, a chance in the northwest. In the afternoon, those thunderstorm chances decreasing to a chance in the north central, slight chance northwest. Clouds tomorrow, highs in the mid to upper 60s. Chance of thunderstorms still into north central Kansas tomorrow night. Sunny on Friday, highs in the low to mid 60s. In northeastern Colorado, rain chances dropping down to 40% for tonight. Lows in the low to mid 50s. Sunshine returning tomorrow and Friday. Near 70 tomorrow, the 70s on Friday. At KRVN, we continue to have rain. Humidity at 96%, dew point at 65. Northeast winds at 13, gusts to 16. And our current temperature at KRVN is 67. KRVN this evening up next. 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
0: Welcome to KRVN this evening. Today, that last day of September, also National Love People Day. 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Today, also Chewing Gum Day. 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For something to drink, it's National Hot Mulled Cider Day. Three country birthdays today. Deborah Allen is 73. Marty Stewart, he played in Kearney last month. Today, he is 68. Eddie Montgomery, formerly, of course, of Montgomery and Gentry, is 63. Legendary singer Johnny Mathis. Remember, chances are, today he is 91. Also, actress Angie Dickinson, the star of Policewoman, turning 95. Actor Barry Williams, Greg on the Brady Bunch, he is now 72. Also, actress Fran Drescher of The Nanny at 69. And actress Jenna Elfman, Dharma in Dharma and Greg, 55.
5: For KRVN News, I'm Alex Hammond. Residents of central and western Nebraska will have an opportunity to weigh in on three statewide ballot measures during public hearings scheduled in Kearney next month. The Nebraska Secretary of State's Elections Division has announced hearings in each of the state's three congressional districts for ballot initiatives involving online sports wagering authorization, online sports wagering regulation, and the Fairness for Girls measure. State law requires the hearings to be held before the November general election, and the Elections Division has prepared informational pamphlets on each measure available in English and Spanish. They will be available in county election offices and at the hearings. The Congressional District 3 hearings will take place at the Buffalo County Extension Building's Bison Room in Kearney on Thursday, October 22nd. Public testimony for the online sports wagering authorization and regulation initiatives, known as ballot measures 440 and 441, will be taken from 2 to 5 p.m. A separate hearing for the Fairness for Girls initiative, known as Ballot Measure 442, is scheduled from 6 to 9 p.m. President Trump is scheduled to speak at a midterm rally Monday at the Pinnacle Bank Expo Center located at Grand Island's Nebraska State Fairgrounds. Trump will be there to campaign for Republican U.S. Senator Pete Ricketts in his race against Dan Osborne. The schedule calls for the doors to open at 2:30 Central, the rally beginning at 4:30, and President Trump's remarks at 6 p.m. Grand Island Police Department Division Chief Dean Elliott says there are many details to still work out on the route the president's motorcade will take from Grand Island Regional Airport to the Expo Center, including whether any railroad tracks are crossed.
6: As you know, with Grand Island, we have railroad tracks, two mainline railroad tracks that would need to be crossed at some point in time. And if we go over the railroad tracks, as far as overpasses, it's not a big deal. But if we cross them at grade crossing, then the Secret Service would have to work with the railroad to make sure trains are halted during that point in time as well.
5: Grand Island officials and local organizers are preparing for crowds between 3,000 to 5,000 attendees, implementing security measures and handling traffic and hotel arrangements ahead of President Trump's visit. And on the venue, here's Andrea Peachy, the executive director for the Grand Island Pinnacle Bank Expo Center.
7: We're just getting our campus ready. We obviously just got done with a couple of really large events with the Nebraska State Fair and Exarban. So, you know, we're getting our facility set up. We're working with the team with Trump's organization to make sure that the campus is safe and secure and that we can have a good event and a good turnout.
5: Peachy says the Pinnacle Bank Expo Center was chosen specifically because it was available for Monday and it can be set up however event organizers would like. Finally in news today, a Cozad man is facing felony charges in connection with the theft of thousands of dollars worth of copper wire from a cell tower site in Thomas County. Court records show an arrest warrant has been issued for 33-year-old Rajesh Noreen, who was accused of stealing four spools of hybrid wire from a fenced Viero Tower site near Stapleton in June. Investigators estimate the wire was valued between $72,000 and $80,000. More with that story can be found at our website, krvn.com. I'm Alex Amaki.
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15: Hey, thanks, Paul. One of the big bright spots for the UNK football team this year has been starting punter Marty Mormino. Mormino is currently third in Division II in punt average, and he says his confidence has grown a lot this year.
16: I would say that going into this year, it was probably the best that I kicked in the offseason, and I trained really hard, and you know, obviously the hard work hasn't gone unnoticed, so the confidence that I have in myself has just been super high. For any young athlete, confidence is an extremely big thing for them to focus on, because if you don't have confidence in yourself, you're not going to be able to perform. It's you get into a tough headspace, so especially for specialists too, it's very goal-oriented for us. It's either good or bad, so seeing a lot of good and having confidence in yourself every time you step on the field.
15: Mormino is averaging close to 47 yards per kick and punted 11 times in their last game against Washburn. UNK is back at home hosting Pittsburgh State for homecoming on Saturday. Kickoff is at 2 and can be heard on 93.1 The River and 106.9 in Kearney. UNK Volleyball, who has won 15 straight matches and 45 straight sets, are back at the HSC tonight taking on Arkansas Fort Smith. First serve is coming up at 6. That can be heard on The River. Price Sanford and Brayden Frager will join head coach Fred Hoiberg in Chicago next week for Big Ten Basketball Media Days. The men will take center stage on October 8th at the Donald A. Stevens Convention Center, as all 18 programs will be featured that day. Big test coming up for the Nebraska volleyball team as they take on 16th-ranked Penn State tomorrow night. The Huskers and Nittany Lions have had some battles over the years after Penn State beat Nebraska in the NCAA semifinal match in 2024 before Nebraska beat Penn State twice last year. Head coach Danny Busboom Kelly knows it'll be a fight.
17: Well, just the fact they have one of the best players in the country, a very, very experienced transfer setter. They've got a lot of pins that have shown that left sides that can show they can produce. And so prepping for multiple players, we don't really know who's going to play because they've all shown they can get it done. And then just I think the playing at Penn State is always tough, and the environment and the student section can be pretty rowdy.
15: The Huskers are off to a 13-0 start for back-to-back seasons and the 12th time in program history. First serve tomorrow's at 6 can be heard on Cami Country and at KRVN.com. Indoor football is coming to the Buffalo County Fairgrounds. Yesterday, the Tri-City Horsemen announced they will be playing their home games at the Buffalo County Fairground and Expo Center. This summer, the franchise announced it was planning on playing in 2027 in Kearney, but had not stated where its home games would take place. The Nebraska wrestling team will face some of the fiercest competitors in the sport, including 9 of the top 25 finishers from the 2026 NCAA Championships, as Nebraska released its schedule on Tuesday. Starting the season at home, Nebraska will face Wyoming on Friday, November 6th. The following weekend, the Huskers will travel to Stillwater, Oklahoma on Friday, November 13th to face Oklahoma State, which finished second at Nationals in the spring. The Huskers will then face Penn State on November 21st and head to the Keystone Classic in Philadelphia on November 22nd. And in MLB wildcard action today, the Phillies beat the Braves 4-3 in a must-win game. Series deciding Game 3 tomorrow. Yankees lead the Red Sox 1-0. They play at 7, and Padres lead the Cubs 1-0 and play at 9. That is a check of sports. For more, you can find that online at KRVN.com. 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
4: 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Here's Chris Whitting.
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27: 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If you want to fix Washington, send in a mechanic. 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
32: I'm Elizabeth McDonald, and this is the Fox Business Report.
33: The major averages finishing mix to close out the month and quarter after a softer-than-expected inflation report lowered the odds that the Fed will hike rates next month. Inflation readings for August rose less than expected, the PC price index rising 0.3% from July and up 0.2% for core PCE, excluding food and energy. For the year ending in August, the PCE was 3.4%, above the Fed's 2% target for the 66th straight month, while annual core PCE held steady at 3%. The Dow down 444 points. The Nasdaq up 64. S&P 500 down 19. And shares of memory chip maker Micron Technology are wavering after hours after reporting surging fourth quarter earnings after the bell as its memory chips continue to benefit from the AI boom. That's your Fox Business Report. I'm Hillary Barsky, invested in you.
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7: Fox News, I'm John Saucier. Israel reported what they believe to be an alleged hijacking of a plane bound for Tel Aviv after the pilot was stabbed by his co-pilot, prompting the passengers to step in and take him down. President Trump says he has spoken to Prime Minister Netanyahu about this.
8: I did speak to Bibi Netanyahu at length about this event, and it seems as though the co-pilot was perhaps a terrorist or perhaps
7: the passengers aboard the flight did make it to Israel safely. According to a recent Fox News poll, 55% of registered voters say they trust Democrats to handle inflation. House Minority Leader Hakeem Jeffries says his party will address the high cost of living.
9: That's what's enabled us as Democrats with extraordinary candidates to compete all across the country.
7: President Trump says the high cost of gasoline will come down after the midterms. America's listening to Fox News.
10: This Weather Watch on KRVN is sponsored by the Beef Boosters of G&M Welding of Holdridge, Waypoint Bank of Cozad, Rennert Ranch of Elm Creek, Windmill Angus Ranch of Hagler, Mason Angus and Sim Angus of Ensemble, and Dinker Feedlot of Lexington. We have had some tornado warnings over portions of central Kansas. That's thanks to some funnel clouds and some spottings of a tornado just to the southeast of Russell, Kansas, mostly to the northwest of Hoisington, Kansas. Still some showers and thunderstorms associated with that activity southeast of Russell, and also from about Osborne down to Luray, Kansas. Most of the rain right now continues to be in much of Nebraska, especially along and south of the line from Norfolk to the Ord area, Broken Bow, Stapleton, down to around the Ogallala area. Also portions of northeastern Colorado towards around Holyoke. We do have some locally heavy rains, especially between Ogallala and Imperial right now and also towards Holyoke. Otherwise, some moderate rain, Curtis and McCook into much of south-central Nebraska to the south of I-80. Otherwise, some lighter rains as you go to the north of I-80, especially from around the North Platte area to Broken Bow, Loup City, Lexington, Kearney, also towards St. Paul, Albion, Columbus, and also towards Lincoln and Omaha. Tornado watch is in effect for portions of central and eastern Kansas, that tornado watch area, for locations along and east of the line from Osborne to Russell, Great Bend, and Hutchinson, Kansas until 11 o'clock tonight. You can see that tornado watch map on our KRVN Facebook page. Otherwise, temperature is still fairly mild in the mid to upper 60s for the most part, some low 70s in much of eastern Nebraska from Fremont and Omaha and Lincoln and Beatrice into the northeastern corner of Nebraska. or Kansas, rather. Central Nebraska forecast, thunderstorms remaining likely through this evening. Still could see some heavy rain. Chance of thunderstorms after midnight. Lows tonight in the upper 50s. North winds at 10 to 15. 30% chance of rain that may last into tomorrow morning. Otherwise, some partly to mostly cloudy skies in central Nebraska tomorrow. Highs in the low 60s. Better chance of seeing sunshine farther west you go. Northeast winds a bit breezy at times at 15 to 30. We clear out tomorrow night and lows the chilliest we've seen thus far in the low to mid 40s. Highs for Friday in the low 60s, mid to upper 60s over the weekend and Monday, low 70s for Tuesday and next Wednesday. Tuesday through Tuesday night, slight chance of rain and thunderstorms. Rain and thunderstorms continuing to lift north and northeast tonight. Most widespread rain continuing into the evening. A lot of this rain going to be finished by after midnight. Storms could be severe along and south of the line from Holdridge to Lincoln in central and eastern Kansas, but that main severe threat looks to be in central and eastern Kansas. As the system pulls away tomorrow, rain chances diminishing northwest to southeast. Now, in the latest update, we just got this at the top of the hour. Additional rain amounts are expected to range, for the most part, a trace to 3/4 of an inch. 1 to 2 inches of additional rain is predicted for eastern locations that are along and east of Highway 81 from York to Concordia. High pressure building south with drier air and the return of sunshine in some areas tomorrow. All locations for Friday into early next week. Northerly winds keeping our highs tomorrow in the 60s. Lows cooling to the 40s tomorrow night. We warm from the low to mid 60s Friday, mid 60s to the low 70s for the weekend and Monday. Widespread highs in the 70s to around 80 Tuesday and next Wednesday. And a front may kick up a few showers or thunderstorms Tuesday through Tuesday night. At KRVN, a northeast wind at 12, gusts to 16, humidity at 96% with the dew point at 65 and a current temperature of 66. 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
1: Tom T. Hall and Faster Horses here on 888-KRVN. Today, the last day of September. Tomorrow, the 1st of October. And guess what? By then, about 1% to 2% of us are finished with our Christmas shopping. Of course, maybe if you don't buy much or anything at all, it's easy to have it done by October 1st. And if you don't have your Christmas shopping done by tomorrow, no worries. Recent survey data suggesting that December is still that month when most people expect to wrap up their Christmas purchases. And of course, push that panic button on December 24th.
2: When it's harvest time, the pressure is on. Carry out pre-season maintenance and repair before harvest. Clear plugged equipment only after the power is turned off and make sure all guards and shields are in place before starting equipment. Remember, safe completion of any task depends on knowledge, alertness, and hazard awareness.
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0: is Conway 20 here on 880 KRVN. Some pretty heavy rain amounts coming in from north central areas of Kansas, anywhere from 3.25 to 3 1/3 inches of rain being reported right near Downs, Kansas. Otherwise, we are starting to see some of that moderate to heavy rain lift towards I-80 in southern Nebraska, especially from around the I-80 corridor from Lexington all the way over to the York area and also near Lincoln. And also still some fairly heavy rains and thunderstorms from about Franklin and Smith Center into north central Kansas to around Mankato. And once again, that area of rain continuing to lift to the north and northeast.
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Number one in 1974, there is Tandy Tucker here on ADDKRVN. We've got Sports Nightly coming up after 6 o'clock. Nebraska Football Coaches Show with defensive ends coach Roy Manning and cornerback Andrew Marshall in the first hour. Second hour, Husker Conversation with Logan Nisley of the women's basketball team. Also, the Big Ten Blitz on Sports Nightly.

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3: 880 Weather Watch calls for scattered showers and thunderstorms tonight with a continuing flood watch in effect as heavy rain remains likely. We'll see another 0.5 to 1 inch of rain across much of the area. Temperatures fall back into the upper 50s with northeast winds at 10 to 20. Thursday, showers ending with highs in the low 60s and winds out of the northeast at 15 to 30 miles an hour. Friday, sunshine with high temperatures near 60 degrees. Saturday, sunshine with high temperatures reaching the mid to upper 60s. And for Sunday, lots of sun with highs in the mid 60s. Monday, lots of sun with highs in the mid 60s. Tuesday, cloudy and highs in the low 70s. That's your latest forecast. In the 880 Weather Center, I'm meteorologist Ray Miller. For more, check KRVN.com. Right now, it's 66.
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6: 4-down lineman, snap, play fake. Fancher, the lefty quarterback. Pocket, he runs! Down he goes! First one home, Williamswood Airy! Back at the 15-yard line, it's a party in the backfield for the black shirts. Snap. For the pattern, Fancher. He unloads a line drive left, intercepted! Leaping pick, Owen Chambliss. He climbs to make a leaping catch, and he has the INT. First and 5, own 49. Snap play action, Milivojevic back to throw! Oh, he's crushed! Ball's loose! Donovan Jones, he's got it! The sack, the fumble, the recovery. Dottie does it all. Husker ball. Snap back to him. Backpedals. Looks left. Throws left. Oh, it's intercepted. Andrew Marshall's got it at the 16-yard line. The INT might have delivered the dagger.
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7: Welcome in. Another game week here on the Nebraska Football Coaches Show as we get set for homecoming. The Maryland Terrapins are here in town at Memorial Stadium. I'm Kyle Crooks, and very honored to be joined by Roy Manning, who joins us here in studio, coaches the defensive edges, and they have had a great start to the year, and we'll get to that here in a little bit. We'll break down all the personnel for you guys and how they play. We'll talk a little bit about Maryland. We'll have Andrew Marshall as well as part of the Woodhouse Cornhusker conversation with Jessica Cootie in the final segment. But coach, you had a chance to go back to your home state, state of Michigan, East Lansing. You had a lot of family and friends there. You're from Saginaw, Michigan. So we were talking before about 60 miles from East Lansing. So it was a pretty cool homecoming for you, I would say.
8: Yeah, it was really cool just to have an opportunity to get back to the home state and see some family and friends as well. And obviously, anytime you can go into East Lansing and come out with a W,
7: yeah,
8: a true Michigander, you know, that's always a plus. So
7: yeah, it certainly was a great Saturday, and we'll get into that because, you know, we were talking before, you watch the film probably 3 or 4 times before the players see it, so. I guess let's start there. First 4 games of the year, not just Michigan State, but your room. It was a big point of emphasis. Last year, this team only had 22 sacks total. Now, that's not all just the edge room, or last year it was the jack position. But there's a lot of elements that go into that. But you've had, 15 or 16 sacks through 4 games. You're almost at that total. The guys have performed pretty well through the first 4 games. What have you seen?
8: Yeah, you know, I agree. I think they're steadily improving week to week as they get comfortable with just the calls, and then I obviously doing it on game day when the lights are on. I think we're building really good depth as we go, and some guys are still developing and starting to see some names emerge.

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1: Welcome to the Heartland. Are you thinking about upgrading your current vehicle to something newer? 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On a farmer ranch, the kitchen is where family and work come together. Kitchen Solvers in McCook helps Western Nebraska and Northwest Kansas families create kitchens with better storage, durable surfaces, and layouts that work for real life, from muddy boots and hungry crews to Sunday dinner. If you've lived with the same kitchen problems for years, call Kitchen Solvers at 308-337-4411 to talk about what could work better.
2: I'm Peter.